0: I don't have time to play the entire song, but you know, I couldn't get him before she hit that high note. I had to stand down until she got that note out. I'm Tavis Smiley. You know what that is. Glad to have you with us in this second hour of our program. And I've been looking forward to this conversation in this hour, as promised. How bright the path grows. The untold story of the women who made the March on Washington. The text talks about 13 pioneering black women who were seen but barely heard. Its author is our guest in this hour for the hour. And how blessed are we to have her on this program on Pub Day. I say this all the time. I've written, 23, 24 books. I know what this feels like. It's a beautiful thing to have worked so hard and to finally see this thing pushed out. Again, how fortunate are we to have Marsha Chatelain on this program on the day that the book publishes. Congratulations, Professor Chatelain. Good to have you on the program. How are you today?
1: I am feeling blessed. I am so glad that the path has come to this point with this book out in the world, and I'm grateful for our conversation today.
0: I'm grateful in advance. I'm thinking about Pretty Woman. If I forget to tell you, I had a great conversation with you. If I forget to tell you a little bit later, it was a great conversation. Let me start with the backstory. This audience knows how I do it. I love the backstory. And so to hear you say how grateful you are that this book is finally out means that there's a backstory here. There's a journey here. Tell me about that first, and I'll jump from there.
1: So, you know, every piece of writing has that moment of inspiration. And for me, I would say it really starts with my son, who came to us during the tail end of the first round of COVID in 2021. And I had written two books before, and I always like to approach Black history in terms of a meeting place. You know, what is something that everyone has a position on, and how we can use that as a way to learn more? So my first book is about Black girls and the Great Migration. Everyone understands childhood. My last book was about McDonald's in the Black community called Franchise. And this book is about the March on Washington, which is one of the most visible and recognizable moments of the civil rights struggle. And when you get to that table with me, I'm going to flip it on you and teach you something else. And so I was just really inspired to write because my son makes me inspired to tell deeper stories. And a friend of mine had suggested that I do a podcast about the Black women at the March on Washington. And when I started to research them, I knew that there needed to be a book because so many stories had been untold and there were so many misunderstandings of the role of Black women on this day as well as within the larger movement. And so I got to work. I started working on this book when my son was 10 months old and now he's 5. And it's really exciting to think about the journey to this moment.
0: She's a little modest. Professor Chatelain has, in fact, written two prior books. As you mentioned, one called Southside Girls, the other called Franchise. It is the franchise text about McDonald's and Black folk, for which she won the 2021 Pulitzer Prize in History, the James Beard Foundation Book Award for Writing, the Hagley Prize for Business History, and the Lawrence W. Levine Award from the Organization of American Historians. That book obviously was a huge success and widely celebrated. She's a little modest, but that's the text for which she won the Pulitzer Prize. It's called Franchise. I highly recommend it. And to her son, Michael, who's now 5, she dedicates this book. Her dedication reads, "For my son, Michael, and all the women who mother him." We'll talk about all the women who made the March on Washington when we come forward discussing this book, How Bright the Path Grows, with Marsha Chatelain on Tavis Smiley.
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0: Tavis Meyer and Marsha Chatelain, UPenn professor, Pulitzer Prize winner, out with a new book. It drops today. It's called How Bright the Path Grows, The Untold Story of the Women Who Made the March on Washington. Now let's get this thing started for real, for real. Now we have some sense of the backstory, how she came to do this one. You were saying that a friend of yours suggested you do a podcast about the women in the March on Washington sphere. Tell me when the idea hits you to actually take seriously the writing of a text about these women.
1: Well, one of the things that I wanted to do in the next this next phase of my career is to imagine how we can write the civil rights struggle without centering Martin Luther King Jr., not to diminish him, but to remind folks that the movement was bigger than King and is not just King's story. And so this is the first of three books I'm writing called Everything We See is a Shadow, which is a quote from Dr. King, to think about people and ideas that were always in King's shadow because it loomed so large, but also had stories to tell. And I felt like the first one had to be the story, because the March on Washington is unusual in the sense that despite the poor teaching of African American history, both in this country and around the world, the recognition of that history, you know, despite people's ignorance of so many aspects, they know the I Have a Dream speech and they can probably identify the March on Washington. And so with that accessibility of that event, what if we rethought the ways that we considered it as a high point of the movement? And when we look at it through the lens of women's experiences, it becomes more complicated, it becomes more nuanced, it becomes more conflicted about what that moment meant. And I felt like this was the excellent entry point into thinking about civil rights that surrounded King, but was often overshadowed by him.
0: I got three things in my head at one time, given your one comment. Your one comment just now. Let me start with this. I am guilty of having written a book about Dr. King, specifically a book about the last year of his life, from April 4, 67 to April 4, 68, Death of a King. So I'm somewhat guilty of this myself. And yet, because I regard Dr. King, this is my own assessment, this audience knows, I regard him as the greatest American this country's ever produced. That's my assessment. Set that aside. I like your point that one of the reasons for writing this book, this writing this text, is so that we don't see this movement just through the lens, just through the eyes of Dr. King. And yet, what's fascinating for me about that reality is King was extremely gracious, always acknowledging the other people around him that made this movement possible. It is historians, not you, but historians and others who've made it seem like it was all about him, if that makes sense.
1: Well, I understand it, too, because if, you know, I'm of an age where I remember when the King holiday was first implemented and a lot of people were not with it. And, you know, when I tell my students that, they're so confused because they have been born into and grown up in a world where King was always a hero. But from the position of the March on Washington to his final days, that's fewer than 5 years. Mm-hmm. And so I think in many ways, the effort to really honor and memorialize him put a lot of pressure on the March on Washington and the I Have a Dream speech to be his image, because, and not the whole speech, because if we really look at the I Have a Dream address, there's some radical moments in it.
0: Oh, yeah.
1: But the country made the decision to make it very, very palatable. And that had to be the king who got the holiday. Mm-hmm. You know, I argue that his greatest oration is the oration the night before he is assassinated. I mean, that is the fullness, I think, of King's intellectual contributions. Yep. But there's no way that we're going to teach school children that speech, because it's indicting capitalism. It's indicting racism. It's talking about death. He goes all the way to the Bible. Yeah. It's too much, right? So we say, you know, little white boys and little white girls, all this kind of, you know, and black boys and black girls playing. We can do that. And so I understand how it happens, but we don't have to always do that.
0: And even then, as sanitized, as deodorized, as sterilized, as we've they have tried to make King, you still have the political right. I'm jumping out, but I'll swing back. You still have the political right, Charlie Kirk and others, going in on Dr. King in ways I never thought we'd see.
1: Well, I mean, there's a lot of stuff we're seeing right now that we were praying that we never saw. And, you know, that's also why I wrote this book, because we need political histories of the movement that remind us that the most flawed people can still make a difference.
0: That's right.
1: That fractured movements are still movements forward towards justice, and that it isn't about requiring perfection in our social agitation or our social revolution. It's about highlighting the humanity of our heroes so that we can see the heroic work that we still have yet to do inside of us.
0: Oh, that is so, and, I'm sorry.
1: You know, this is the point, right? This is my job. You know, I live in Washington, D.C., and it is bleak when we think about the ways that history has been politicized and punished in our nation's capital. And so for me, I always want to tell people, you know, the women in this book are very complicated, that some of them are very messy in their personal lives and their political lives. And that is okay. This is what we are as people. And it's with that imperfection that we come together and we can still dream for more. And I think that this idea that history has to be hero worship is killing all of us.
0: No, I didn't mean to cut you off, but I just wanted to jump in. Mm-hmm. I was about to say how that was such an eloquent statement. I mean, your eloquence and your brilliance is precedes you, of course. But that notion of King and others, for that matter, being, as I put it, public servants, not perfect servants. They're public servants, not perfect servants. And I love the lens that you put on, you know, the humanity of our heroes, the humanity of our sheroes. And so I love that. Let me circle now to ask you this before I get straightway into the text again, just trying to lay some groundwork here. What is it that you think, what is it that we have lost? What is it that we have missed, that we've neglected, by training our lens almost exclusively, singularly, on King? What have we lost? What have we missed? Talk to me about that.
1: You know, it doesn't just shut out other people who are very key to the moment. I think it actually disrespects King in this strange way, because what it does, it suggests that, you know, that a singular leader does it all, so that if there's failure, it's the singular leader's fault as well, right? It's the logic that came with the Poor People's Campaign. If King were still alive, the Poor People's Campaign would have been a success. Well, we really don't know that, and there's a lot of reasons to not think that, right? Mm-hmm. But the pressure then makes the person a scapegoat, and we have to move away from that. But I think what we lose is that the women in this book are so different because they have different gifts, and all of those gifts are necessary to move the ideas and the campaigns and the justice forward. And I think that when we think the only person who can be a leader is a preacher who can give a really good speech, then we forget about the person who is incarcerated and has brilliant ideas about freedom. Mm. We forget about the children who have the moral courage to do the right thing. We forget about the old women who keep the stories and keep the families together. And they have ideas too about what needs to happen outside. We need to ask them. And so I think that this, we lose the vibrancy of humanity when we say, this is the person who did it. And when he died, everything went away.
0: The Right Reverend Dr. Suffragan Bishop Monsignor Marsha Chatelain is preaching right about now. And I love it. Let me just say one other thing about King, and I'll push forward. She said earlier, and I smile because you've heard me say it many times on this program, if you think or believe that King's greatest speech is the I Have a Dream speech, maybe you don't know the rest of his corpus. He was traveling the country every day, speaking all the time, and we take nothing, Professor Chatelain nor I, neither she nor I take anything away from that speech. It's an amazing speech, and it's a radical speech in parts, certainly in the very beginning. It's as radical coming out the blocks as anything he's ever talked about, ever delivered, I think, coming out of the blocks. You should really do some research and do more than just I Have a Dream. And most of us only know one line from that speech anyway. So I wouldn't even go there. It's not, I think, his greatest work. And it's rare to have a guest on the program who says something like that so publicly. So I'm glad you said it, because I've been telling y'all that for years. It ain't his best work, although it was awfully good. That said, the book is called How Bright the Path Grows, The Untold Story of the Women Who Made the March on Washington. So let me just ask again some broad questions, and we'll narrow this. When you approach a book like this and you're going to focus in on the women, how do you identify, how do you frame the women?
1: This was so hard, and I don't know why I thought this was going to be easier than every book is hard. And I'm going to stop saying, oh, I think this project will be a little bit easier, because it's not, right? I think the big challenge was, you know, who would get the main stage? And this actually was really challenging, because what I decided to do to just be disciplined in my practice is I decided the women who had been identified for a special tribute to Black women, segment 5, I believe, in the March program would be the focus of the book, and then all of the women entertainers who appear on the program. And then I had to add Anna Hedgman, because she was the only woman on the executive committee based in New York, and she's the one who made the argument for recognizing Black women on the program. Now, Dorothy Height gets special mention, and if I rewrote this book, I think there'd have to be a chapter about Dorothy Height, because she was really the invisible hand that got everyone to the table to agree on the March on Washington. Mm-hmm. And that's the thing that's also wild, because it's, you know, often seen as emblematic of a kind of organizational interracial unity that all of these different leaders decided to do this event. But people were fighting. They were fighting before mm-hmm. that day. Because what should be the goal? Who should take the lead? You know, poor Roy Wilkins, you know, always appears really grumpy in these stories, because he said, you know, I'm heading the NAACP. We're doing other things out there. We're trying to get people bail. We're, you know, in the courts, and you want us to spend some money on this? You know, the white labor unions were supportive to a point. They liked the idea of a civil rights bill, but they also, many of them did not want to desegregate their union shops. You know, everybody came into this with some heat. And I think more people have become aware of the battle for John Lewis to give his mm-hmm. you know, speech. He had to edit it because they were afraid he was using revolutionary language. But I do recommend people actually listen to that speech, because it still has a lot of fire. But there were a lot of disagreements on what this thing should be. The execution was outstanding. But all of this is to say that, you know, deciding who was going to be in this book was hard. And for the women who I could not fit into the book, we actually launched a podcast today called Walking the Path that talks about other Black women who appeared at the March on Washington and who were recognized for their contributions. Because honestly, if I really were going to cover everybody, this would be a 6-volume set.
0: Mm. I consider it one of the signal honors of my life to have not just met Dorothy Height, but to have befriended her. And every time I saw her, I would get on one knee and she'd say, stop, Tavis. I love Dorothy Height, and just consider it a great honor to have interviewed her many times in my career. Spent dinners and lunches with her and travel with her. What a blessing. And I am like Professor Chapman. She has never to this day even gotten the respect she deserves for the role that she played in this March on Washington. More about her and the other women in a moment. Before I come forward, though, I don't think her name is mentioned here. I think I heard this clip before.

0: girl have always wanted you to be. You are a united people at last, because without unity, there cannot be any victory. I'm glad that in my homeland, where I was born and love and respect, I'm glad to see this day come to pass. This day, because you are on the eve of complete victory. And tomorrow, time will do the rest. I want you to know also how proud I am to be here today. And after so many long years of struggle, fighting here and elsewhere for your rights, our rights, the rights of humanity, the rights of man, I'm glad that you have accepted me to come. I didn't ask you, I didn't have to. I just came because it was my duty. And I'm going to say again, you are on the eve of complete victory.
1: When we come forward, we'll tell you who that is if you haven't already figured it out. You're listening to Marcia Chatelain discussing her new book, How Bright the Path Grows, The Untold Story of the Women Who Made the March on Washington. She's on Tavis Smiley, and I'm glad about it.
2: Who's sitting across from Tavis this week? Leaders, legends, game changers. The people shaping the country and the culture. They come to Tavis Smiley because this is where the real conversations happen. No spin, no fluff. Just straight talk and straight answers. Tavis Smiley. Because the Kingian question, where do we go from here, starts right here.
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1: Smiley. We are indeed with our UPenn professor, Marcia Chatelain, Pulitzer Prize-winning author. And her new text is out today. It's called How Bright the Path Grows, The Untold Story of the Women Who Made the March on Washington. And before the break, I played a clip for you. I know Professor Chatelain knows who it was. Some of you may have figured it out. I've been looking on social media to see if you guessed it. It was one of those many entertainers that Professor Chatelain talked about that appeared at the March on Washington that day, that attended, and this particular entertainer got to the podium and spoke. That was the voice of Josephine Baker. I mean, you heard that voice, Professor Chatelain, you thought what?
7: Oh my gosh. Well, first of all, your audio was fantastic. I've listened to it in various ways through the actual day broadcast. But the story behind Josephine Baker at the March on Washington is part of why I wrote this book, because there have been so many misunderstandings about her position at the march. Many people have erroneously said,

0: that she spoke before King. She did not. Other people said she was the only woman who spoke that day. That is not true. But the thing that was most important for Josephine Baker is she was not invited. She showed up. And she kind of hints at it. She says, no one told me or asked me to be here. I just had to be there. And the story of how she gets there, she writes a letter to A. Philip Randolph, the visionary of the march, and Bayard Rustin, his deputy, and basically says, "I'll be showing up on a plane from France. Please come pick me up at the airport." And they had to say, "Miss Baker, thank you for coming, but we're going to be busy that day." She was doing a lot, as the kids say, but where she is in 1963 is so fascinating to me because she's lived in France for decades at this point. She's a French citizen and she has a love-hate relationship with the United States because of Jim Crow segregation and basically establishes her life abroad. And she is also a topic of a lot of the gossip pages because she has an unusual family situation where she adopts 13 children, and they live in this castle where people can come visit and watch the kids. It's really concerning by our modern day perspectives. But all of this is to say, the thing that I think is interesting about her, despite her unusual life overseas, black folks still adore her. They are so excited to see her. When someone insults her in the black press, they will take up for her, no matter how strange or how unusual her circumstances are, because they feel so proud that Josephine Baker had never turned her back on them when she came to the US. So I think it's such a delightful part of the story, and I love that we still have the recording.
1: Yeah, I laughed when every time I hear that. I haven't heard in a while, but and I thank my producer Faraji Muhammad for taking that clip and cleaning it up so it sounded so good. And it's always nice. It's always nice when the author says the clip was amazing. So Faraji, you got a shout out today. I laugh every time I hear that clip, and again, haven't heard in a while when she says, "I've lived, as you know, I've lived a long life. I am 60." Now, for a
0: Wait,
1: guy,
0: 60 back then, yo.
1: I know exactly. Now, for a guy who's 60 right now, I'm like, hey, ease up, Josephine, ease up. But to your point, 60 back then was a little bit different. But I'm like, I lived a long life. I'm 95. No, she said I'm 60. I crack up every time I hear that. Anyway, let me stay in the entertainment lane for a second because you mentioned many entertainers who were there. There's a great photo in this book. I love this photo of Josephine Baker greeting one Lena Horne. Let's talk about Lena Horne.
0: I mean, Lena Horne really represents, I think, the very best of the celebrity contingent. I think they called themselves the cultural contingent. And there's so many A-list stars who were there that day who are so humble and who are really humbled by the mass of people organizing. So there was a pre-show to the March on Washington that started early in the morning to keep people's spirits up because it was hot. And, people had really journeyed. And one of the things I don't think a lot of people realize is that one of the ways that they were able to actually do the March on Washington was they promised the Kennedy administration and the federal government that no one would stay in D.C. So you went and you got back on a bus or a train in a car and you went right back home. And so it was a day that was filled with a lot of anticipation and very little rest. And so this cultural contingent, Ossie Davis arranged it. So Ossie Davis and Ruby Dee are the kind of, masters of ceremony for this pre-show. And celebrities are just breezing in and waving to the crowd. And Lena Horne was, kept on saying, "Don't interview me. I'm not important. Interview Rosa Parks. Interview Gloria Richardson. This is not about us as celebrities. We are kind of lending our star power, but please don't focus on us." And I thought that was so beautiful, her awareness that the risks that everyday people were taking for the movement were so much greater than any risk that she could have taken.
1: One more entertainer, and this audience knows a bit about this story. I've told it so many times over the years, but Mahalia Jackson.
0: I loved writing about Mahalia Jackson. because I think she represents, I think she and King are twins in a lot of ways. And the reason why I say that is that Mahalia, I'm from Chicago, so I always grew up knowing about Mahalia Jackson's incredible wealth. She would hustle every dollar. She had a flower shop. She had a beauty shop where she would do hair. You know, before she became Mahalia, she was working really hard. But I say something in the book about the friendship she had with King because they loved each other so much. Mm-hmm. And I think in each other, they saw flaws. They saw deep faith. And, you know, Mahalia Jackson had migrated to Chicago from New Orleans, and she was not an activist in her mind, but King invited her to come sing for the folks at the end of the Montgomery bus boycott at a special, like, Christmastime concert. And she went down there, and someone said, Mahalia, how much did you charge them? You know, how much do you charge? And she's, and Mahalia Jackson was about her money. She did not play. She was old school. You know, these old school entertainers, the cash under the rug, pay me my money before I go on stage. She did not play on money, but she said, I could never charge those walking folks because I could have been one of them. And that was her introduction to the movement. And whatever King asked, she did. And so when she's at the march and she starts singing, you know, people say that's the moment everybody stopped and understood that Mahalia was the star of that day. And, you know, throughout King's ups and downs, she was there for him and the King family. Mm-hmm. And I really do believe his death hastened hers. You can watch it on YouTube, watching her singing, I believe, at the Morehouse, you know, the quadrangle. She's singing Precious Lord for King at his memorial ceremony. And she is so devastated. And she dies a few years later.
1: Yep. No question about that. No, I hadn't heard anybody ever make that connection about the fact that his death might have hastened hers. But I don't argue that at all, knowing the story as I do. And just to hear you say it just gives me goosebumps. When we come forward, I want to circle back to Dorothy Hyatt. There are certainly other entertainers. I'm looking at pictures of Marian Anderson in this book. First of all, it's a gorgeous book. Not always easy to write a good book and have the publisher make it look gorgeous, but the cover is gorgeous. The photos are gorgeous. Just great design on the text. Say nothing of the great writing that Professor Chatelain has done, but there are other entertainers in here to be sure. But I want to circle back to Dorothy Hyatt, and we ain't got to Rosa Parks, and it's been mentioned here. But the book, again, talks about these women, the untold story of the women who made the March on Washington. Today is Pub Day for this new book called How Bright the Path Grows. More with this author, UPenn Professor Marcia Chatelain, when we come forward on Tavis Smiley.
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4: 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Y'all halos, morphed coiled crowns, standing in defiance of gravity, stretching back to the heavens from which they were originally found. 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Y'all mouths made to sing praise directly into the Creator's ear. Y'all be God sent. 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Y'all be Zeus, Oshan, and Brahma sent. Y'all speak truth and carry y'all weight in gold. Y'all be prophet. So I be mining the gems that are hidden deep in your melanin, marveling at your excellence, how it's effortless that y'all set trends. Y'all the definition of intelligence.
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5: I'm Staff Sergeant Alyssa Vasquez, and I was an Army drill sergeant. In the Army, I had a clear mission. When I got out, I felt lost. 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
11: We are giving voice to the community, and without the community, there will be no Word. 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WURD.
12: freedom is an endless meeting. So let's get back to it with Tavis Smiley.
1: Tavis Smiley and Marcia Chatelain, Professor Chatelain, Pulitzer Prize winning author, professor at UPenn. Her book is out today. It's called How Bright the Path Grows, The Untold Story of the Women Who Made the March on Washington. We talked about some entertainers a moment ago. Let me circle back to Dorothy Hyde. I want to get to Dorothy Hyde, Rosa Parks, and one or two names that you mentioned already that the average person might not know, but you obviously made it your business to include them in the text. Say a quick word again about Dorothy Hyde and her unheralded role, and then we'll push to Rosa Parks for a second.
0: Yeah, so Dorothy Hyde, as the longtime leader of the National Council of Negro Women, was really essential in that summer of 1963 when there was a lot of question as to whether the march was the right strategic move as the Kennedy administration was trying to work on a civil rights bill, an exceedingly weak one in its first drafts. And, you know, Dorothy Hyde was part of the contingent that got everyone to the table to say, okay, how are we going to leverage this march? How are we going to make sure that the Urban League, the NAACP, the AUW, the AFL-CIO, mm-hmm. how are we going to get SNCC involved as the younger activists? And she used the council house for these purposes so that there could be private places for these leaders to meet. Because, you know, by 1963, they are all being followed, surveilled, tape recorded. You know, she provided that kind of cover that they needed to really hash mm-hmm. out a lot of these issues. And so she was such an important force. And I'm glad that you mentioned Rosa Parks, because so many of us, kind of like Martin Luther King and the March on Washington, the association with Rosa Parks and the Montgomery bus boycott sometimes happens to our detriment in not learning the complexity and the intelligence and the radicalism and the tremendous suffering of Rosa Parks as a result of her freedom work. And so I try to capture her life after the bus boycott, the financial struggles, mm-hmm. and, you know, her moving to Hampton to work on the campus of Hampton University for a year, her struggles in Detroit, to talk about how, despite many of the awards and the celebrations of Rosa Parks, you know, she really struggled financially, and it seemed like no one was really there to help lift her up. And she still stayed committed to the movement, and she showed up at the March on Washington, and she would have had a lot of good reason to not show up after all she had been through, but she never wavered in that determination for freedom.
1: The late, great John Conyers, as you well know, came to her rescue, yes. And gave her a job for many, many years until she retired. Yes. She worked in the office of John Conyers in Detroit. And again, I'm not dropping names here. I'm just telling you how grateful I am for the life that I've lived and the people I've met. Dorothy Hyde was a friend. Rosa Parks was an even greater friend. Because every winter, when it got really cold in Detroit, she'd come to L.A. and she would stay courtesy of the Nichols family. That would be the famed Dancing Nichols brothers. She was friendly with her family, and she'd come stay in one of their places out here in L.A. In the winter months in Detroit, she'd spend time in L.A. And so I was her driver and took her to church on Sundays and just hung out with Rosa Parks for years. And so my very first book signing was a joint book signing with Rosa Parks. I've told that story before. So I'm just humbled and blessed that I've lived in this era where I got a chance to meet some of these folks, even in their older or elder years, their senior years, had a chance to meet them. But love me some Rosa Parks. When we come forward in our remaining moments with Professor Chatelain, let her mention a couple of names of these women who made the March on Washington that you might not be familiar with, but you will be in greater detail when you buy the book out today called How Bright the Path Grows. 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
15: The beauty of the Constitution is its clarity. It doesn't use vague language. It isn't liberal or conservative. It's not Democrat or Republican. It's simply the law. And the First Amendment is one of those laws that keeps us out of the reach of tyrants. This simple paragraph gives us the right to pray how we want, speak how we want, report what we want, protest when we want, and seek reparations when the government does us wrong. Is it perfect? No. Because if it was, we would all have our 40 acres and a mule. But perfect or not, the First Amendment is clear. The freedom of the press must not be abridged, interrupted, impeded, or removed because the press holds the government accountable. That means no president can ban the press from the White House just because he doesn't like what they report. The fact of the matter is, when journalists write, someone will not like what we say, but even if that someone is the president, he cannot take away our right to say it.
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0: So the person that I'm proudest to have written about is a woman named Prince Nelson Lee. She was the widow of Herbert Lee, who was killed in Liberty, Mississippi in 1961 because he supported voter rights. He and his wife were members of the NAACP, and he was killed in broad daylight by a man named E.H. Hurst, who was a member of the Mississippi State Legislature. Herbert Lee's death was a galvanizing moment for SNCC and many young people in the movement who had been doing organizing in Mississippi, including Bob Moses. Part of why I'm so excited that I can actually write about Mrs. Lee is for years, people had mentioned that she was honored at the march and said very little. Sometimes they get her first name wrong. Often she's just Mrs. Herbert Lee, but I had an opportunity to speak to Mrs. Lee's daughter and granddaughter. And it's like they were waiting for someone to ask the questions about their grandmother and mother that we needed to hear. And one of the most powerful things that they told me is that since she was a little girl, she had always been told her mother died when she was young to keep her family together. And so after Herbert's assassination, the family decided to stay in Liberty, Mississippi. They did not move. They did not become part of a larger, public-facing world of civil rights. The ways that we think of Merle Evers as an incredibly powerful force after the murder of Medgar Evers, it's this idea of your grief in public. But what the family helped me understand is that it is equally courageous to stay in Mississippi and to continue to tend the land that Herbert and Prince Lee together had built. And the thing that I think is astounding is that E.H. Hurst was blessed with a long life and had died in his 80s. And he had summoned Mrs. Lee to his side upon her death. And she said, "I can forgive him, but he will not see my face." And the opportunity to share that story with readers is, you know, one of the best things that my job allows me to do.
1: One of the best things, perhaps, but there's a lot of good things, a lot of best things in this book, if I can put it that way. It's called How Bright the Path Grows, The Untold Story of the Women Who Made the March on Washington. The book publishes today. I got 30 seconds left. Say a quick word about the new podcast, Walking the Path.
0: Walking the Path will introduce you to some of the notable women who were in the audience and were recognized that day. We have the first Black flight attendant. We have Mrs. Katie Basie, the wife of Count Basie, who was an advocate for children with disabilities. We have Black women who were the first to be elected to state senates and survive assassination attempts. So after you listen to this show, go ahead and check out where you find podcasts for Walking the Path with Marcia Chatelain.
1: You don't need me to say this, but you've done good, Professor Chatelain. You've done good. It's an amazing text. Much. It's called How Bright the Path Grows, The Untold Story of the Women Who Made the March on Washington. It is out today. The podcast series is called Walking the Path. Thank you. Thank you. Thank you for your work and witness. And thank you for traveling the road less traveled and for traversing some new terrain here about the contributions of Black women. Thank you for your time today.
0: All right. Thank you.
1: More of Tavis Smiley when we come forward.

0: Travis Smiley. Glad you're with us for this third and final hour of our program today. What a great show it's been already. And one final hour in front of us with two other great guests. On the B side of this hour, she's coming live in studio. Megan Good is on the way here. Live in studio to talk about her latest role as D.A. Regina Harris in the upcoming fourth season of Hulu's hit legal drama Reasonable Doubt. So we'll talk to Megan Good on the back side of this hour. We commenced this hour, though, with former police officer and conservative commentator Brandon Tatum to explain why he does not believe that race was a factor in the tragic death of Nolan Wells. Brandon Tatum, good to have you on. How are you today, sir?
1: I'm blessed. How are you?
0: If I complain, I'd be an ingrate, man, doing well, and glad to have you on the program. We always make space on this program for those who may have differing views, and that's not to suggest that everybody in my audience, it's a national audience, and I haven't taken a poll, so I don't know. I doubt that everybody in my audience even believes that race was, in fact, an issue here, but I saw the piece featuring your commentary that Nolan Wells' family should stop interjecting race. His family should stop interjecting race. Ben Crump was on this program a few days ago, and I said to Ben that even the judge took him on about the issue of race. Not the judge, the DA, rather. I'm sorry, the DA. The DA in that case, it didn't get to it. There is no judge because there is no case. The grand jury decided not to file charges, so there is no judge. But the DA in this case in Mississippi sort of chastised Ben Crump and his team for injecting race, as she put it. And I let Ben Crump respond to that. He pushed back on that pretty vociferously, as you might imagine. But there is this debate ongoing about whether or not race was, in fact, an issue here. But again, Brandon Tatum suggests that the family ought to stop interjecting race in this case. And you say that, why, Brandon Tatum?
1: Well, thank you for giving me the opportunity to speak to your audience. I think that in order for you to interject race into a scenario, you have to have evidence that race is a factor. I think that the only interjection of race into this, not what happened to Nolan, because we don't have, unless you are saying that the Gulf of America is racist, then there's no implication that what happened to Nolan had anything to do with his color or the color of anybody around him. The family, and I think it's mostly Benjamin Crump, is interjecting this idea that this is a racial component with no evidence whatsoever. He started this out by saying that Nolan went to an island, a deserted island, with three white boys, as if them being white and Nolan being black has any bearing without any evidence of what happened to Nolan. And then also they continue you to bring up Emmett Till in relation to this situation. Emmett Till, and it's really a spit in the face of Emmett Till's legacy and his family by even comparing a young man that at this point may have drowned with a young man who was brutally murdered with a cotton gin tied around his neck with barbed wire and drowned in a racial, clearly a racial assault on his life. And I don't think that's what has happened here. And until you have that, it is not appropriate to interject race and cause division where division is not necessary. And when you look at the totality of circumstances based on what the young boys that were his friends had said happened, now we have revelation of what happened to the phone and all these other things. There is no crime to charge anybody with. Now, I am curious, and I think your audience agree with me on this at least, or at least some people in your audience, that I wonder what happened to Nolan. We don't know. Mm-hmm. Nolan could have been murdered. Nolan could have drowned. But at this point, we don't have any witness statements. We don't have a murder weapon. We don't have any suspects. We don't have any confessions to anything related to a murder. The grand jury made a decision to say that the likelihood or they've ruled out every other possibility thus far with the information they have, and it's more likely that he's drowned. But the statute of limitations for murder is never ending. And therefore, if there's new information that comes to them, they will reevaluate that information and bring charges if necessary. I think that's fair and reasonable, and it has nothing to do with race.
0: I hear your frame. When we come forward, let me interrogate that frame by asking whether or not context matters. Does subtext matter? Does it matter that it's Mississippi? Does it matter that he was black and they were all white? Does the history of these things happening in Mississippi matter? Does it matter that there are bruises on the back of his head that the family still finds unexplained? Not consistent, they believe, with drowning. Does any of that matter? I hear his point, but let's find out what does and what doesn't matter when we come forward. Brandon Tatum on Tavis Smiley.
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11: 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Right now.
12: Elmore and I have read through the report page by page more than once. What we have learned is that we still have no answers. And the report reinforced the fact that Nolan was not given a thorough, transparent, and honest investigation. There is no explanation as to how the bruising on his body and the blunt force trauma to the back of his head occurred. So my question is, how can a jury come to the conclusion of drowning despite knowing that there was trauma to his body and despite hearing many inconsistencies? Elmore and I do not believe that Nolan simply and accidentally drowned. And nobody saw anything, and no one knows anything. Last night was a reminder that our son's life does not matter.
13: Brandon Tatum, how do you respond to the issues raised, the questions raised by Christine Wells Wansley, that is the mother, of course, of Nolan Wells?
1: Well, first of all, I feel very bad for her and her husband, because losing a child has got to be devastating. And I understand her frustration, because everybody under the sound of my voice would want to know what happened to their kid if they have not gotten any closure. I do think emotionalism in this situation that's warranted by a grieving mother can cause a person to be slightly, I don't want to use the word delusional because I don't think that's fair, but can slightly be a little more zealous and overlooked what the reality really is. So her statements in pain and hurt aside, looking at the facts and evidence, it does appear that he had a fair evaluation from the state. There is no evidence that they didn't do all that they could do. They evaluated their independent, the gentleman that did the independent autopsy for the family, they had him come down to Horn Island. He observed the neck and throat area. He was able to testify before the grand jury. They gave an open door to the family presenting the phone for the state to do an evaluation on. The family never gave the phone over. And so things of that nature appear to make it seem like the parents, or at least the mother, is emotional in the statements that she's making and is not necessarily consistent with what is happening. But I do understand her pain. You know, the blunt force trauma, it was determined by the grand jury, which there was a multitude of different races represented on the grand jury, 25% of them were black, that the blunt force trauma that she's explaining wasn't deep tissue trauma. And outside of that, it wasn't fatal. So there was a determination and agreed upon by both the medical examiner for the state and also the medical examiner that was independent for the family, that those blunt force trauma, or at least what they call blunt force trauma or bruising, were not fatal. So if these injuries were not fatal, then you can't determine that those injuries caused his death. The only other option that we have after he's found floating in water is that there's a possibility that he drowned. You can do research on whether or not you can drown without water in your lungs, and you will come back with a conclusive statement that there is times where people drown without having water in their lungs. And the way that it happens is that the throat or the esophagus can close in avoiding water going down in your system if the body detects it's drowning, and then you lose, you know, oxygen to the brain because of that, and you can die and aspirate whatever water is left in your lungs. So those things can happen. And I just feel bad for the family, because I don't know if they're getting manipulated by Benjamin Crump, or because of emotions they can't see what has really been, you know, what has really happened in this investigation.
13: You mentioned the grand jury. Tell me more about what we know about who is on that grand jury at this point.
1: Yeah, it appeared to be about 50%, and this is a rough estimate, about 50% were white, and about 25% was black, and then another, you know, the other 25% was represented by Asian, Hispanic, Native. I mean, you had almost a gamut of different people represented in the grand jury. So it wasn't just an all-white grand jury that would probably make a person believe that it could be biased there, yeah, if it's only representing one people, but it was a multitude of different people from different walks of life that were represented in that area, and they all came to a conclusive finding.
13: Yeah. Does the fact that there were black people on this grand jury give you more confidence to suggest that race was not a factor? And I'm asking that because just because you're black don't mean you're right. Clarence Thomas is wrong almost all the time, and there are others who I could list. So just because you're black doesn't mean you're right, particularly when it comes to issues about black people. But my question is whether or not the fact that there were black folk on this jury, this grand jury, makes you feel more comfortable about the fact that race was not a factor, because they wouldn't sort of rubber stamp that, if you will.
1: Yeah, the likelihood, yep. Right? I mean, I don't know. People are different, you mm-hmm. know, and every black person is the same. And I really don't look at race much when it comes to some of these things. However, if I were to do a fair evaluation and I look at the fact that there was 25% of the people were black, I don't think that there's ever a scenario where all 25% will agree to something that's complete nonsense. At least one or two would say, I'm not buying this, even if the others were biased or manipulated into being anti-black. You know, you can't look, even in the demographic of this country, you cannot find that many black people that would be lockstep on agreeing to one thing. So, and then it wasn't just black people. There were Hispanics, there were Asian. So with the representation of a wide swath of people from the community, it appears that it seems like they came to a conclusion that was fair and reasonable.
13: Yeah.
1: And it doesn't appear that I can articulate biases, right? If it was all women, mm-hmm. then maybe a person can say it was women.
13: But you will acknowledge, though, and this case is all in the news as well, this case of Lindsey Clancy, is that her name? Lindsey Clancy,
1: yes.
13: the case where there was one black guy on the jury who held out right. because he believed that she was guilty. You see that you see what he's going through right now. The pushback, the threats, the nasty commentary. they going in on this Negro for standing his ground, pardon my phrase, and his belief that she was in fact guilty. He would not bend in that particular instance, and they're all coming after him. So my point is that the pressure to think a certain way, the pressure to see a certain way. This is Mississippi. There are mostly white folk on the jury, and I wasn't there. I don't know what happens. I'm just making an argument here that it is possible that peer pressure is as real as rain. And when you go the other way, like this brother did in the Lindsey Clancy case, you see what happens.
1: But I think the peer pressure is in the other direction. I mean, I think a lot of people want to find out what happened to Nolan. I don't think it's satisfactory that it's just left into, you know, people to have to guess. I mean, the hard part is to say, well, at this time, we don't have any evidence that a crime was committed against Nolan. Mm-hmm. So I feel like taking that position with the backlash that you will get from the black community and others, I think is way more than if you went along with saying nothing happened to him. So I think the reverse is probably more problematic. I think people will be more willing to try to find that there's something that they can tell the world that happened to Nolan versus saying, look, it's inconclusive. We have nothing here. More than likely he drowned. I don't think that's what most people want to hear. And so I think the pressure would be in the direction of for them to unanimously make this decision. It appears that they must have heard something that, and I read the report. It seems very fair of what they are articulating. They're not saying that Nolan didn't get killed by anybody. Mm-hmm. They're just saying that we don't have any evidence that he got killed by anybody. The only thing that we are closely related to his death is the fact that he was last seen on an island and then he floats, you know, back to the surface on the second day. And we have no other way of manner of death for him other than the autopsy being undetermined and that he was in the body of water.
13: Yep. You may or may not have thoughts on this. I don't know. I want to just ask, since you mentioned Ben Crump's name a few times again, I know Ben Crump well. He's a regular guest on this program. But I'm curious as to your take on Ben Crump. Beyond this case, even if you think Ben Crump jumped out here on this case and raised the issue of race, injected it in a way that he should not have, we jokingly call Ben Crump our attorney general. I mean black people, because he is the one lawyer that's always on the front lines of all these cases involving African-American people. He wins a lot of these cases, raises a lot of critical questions. We know the work of Ben Crump. Beyond this case, what's your critique of Ben Crump?
1: I think Ben Crump is an opportunist. You know, I see him on these cases, but they don't get justice. If you ever notice all the cases that he's on, they get money, but they don't get justice. The cops don't go into prison over this stuff, but they get a payout. And that, to me, is concerning. And in this situation with Nolan Wells, what have we gotten from Nolan Wells? There's a lot of talk. There's a lot of conjecture. But nobody's been arrested. He knows nobody would have been arrested in this case. He knew the facts didn't lead to a murder of Nolan Wells, but he said it anyway to get everybody all riled up. Just like the young man in Mississippi that went to the university not too long ago, he represented the family and said that he was at least insinuated that he was killed by a racist white person who hung him from a tree. And he disappeared when the facts came out that the young man just simply committed suicide. And I've seen him in Michael Brown case. I've seen him in Philando Castile. I've seen this man in almost every case involving men who have been killed by police. And I don't remember a single one of them where anybody got arrested. Even Trayvon Martin. There was no arrest in Trayvon Martin, or at least no conviction in Trayvon Martin's case.
13: That's not Ben's fault. First of all, Ben didn't try the case, and I'm not defending Ben
1: Crump.
13: No,
1: what I'm saying is that Benjamin Crump is involved to do what? Is to get money. He's not influencing justice.
13: You can make that point. We disagree on that point. I'm just saying Trayvon Martin is a horrible example on your part because Ben Crump did not try the case. That's not his job.
1: No, he's not trying any of these cases. He's a civil attorney.
13: Right.
1: What I'm saying is that his presence there is not getting justice for anybody, and it's not leveraging his presence or his involvement money.
13: I'm just correcting you on the facts. When you say there was no arrest, there was an arrest. George Zimmerman.
1: No, I said no conviction.
13: Yeah,
1: was no conviction.
13: Yeah, but again, Zimmerman was arrested and he went to trial. He wasn't convicted. So you can't, all I'm saying is you can't blame
1: Ben
13: Crump. He
1: walked free.
13: Exactly, but you can't blame Ben Crump for that. That's all I'm saying. Ben didn't try.
1: Well, no, I'm not necessarily blaming him for that. I'm blaming him and saying that his involvement does not lead to justice. It leads to a payout, but it does not lead to justice. So
13: Sometimes for black people, a payout is the only justice you get. You understand that, right?
1: Well, in some cases that may be true, but yeah. What I'm articulating is that I think Benjamin Crump jumps on situations where he's going to get paid.
13: Yeah.
1: The justice is a secondary thought.
13: I hear your point. Let me ask you whether you believe that your judgment of your view rather of Ben Crump. That's why I asked that question. You think your view of Ben Crump colors, pardon the pun, colors your judgment about this case?
1: Which the Nolan Wells case?
13: Yeah.
1: Mm-hmm. No, because I try to give him a fair. I don't think the man. Well, at least I hope to God that not everything that he does is about money and whatever. And I'm willing to be open about what is he saying. My team reached out to Benjamin Crump. He was the first person we reached out to, and we sent them an email and said, "Hey, no confrontation. I just want to know what you know, so I can present that to my audience in a fair way." He ghosted us. They never responded to us, and so you know, it makes me wonder. Are you really trying to get the word out there?
13: If you've been on record before saying what you just said on this program about being Crump, I understand why being Crump didn't call you back. I get that.
1: I don't really respect him much, but if it was a conversation that needed to be had for a young brother to get justice, I'll swallow my pride and talk to the man and see what he got.
13: Yeah.
1: So I'm not out here presenting false information. But the thing is that they ghosted us, but the other side reached out, and then we had a chance to talk to them, and they presented evidence.
13: Yeah.
1: And here's the thing. Benjamin Crump turned me off on this situation because he started by saying there was three boys. Nolan went with three white boys to a deserted island. He knew that was a lie. They are framing it as these boys aren't even his friends and all this other stuff. And when I went to meet the boys, they showing me text messages of them communicating with Miss Christine, of them telling Miss Christine Nolan was missing, calling her, giving the phone over. They got evidence of all this stuff. And I was shocked. And Benjamin Crump had access to this phone and all this stuff, and they never gave it over to the state. I don't understand why he did what he did. I think he messed up Nolan Wells, the perception of this whole thing, because he brought race into it when it shouldn't have been that way.
13: Ben Crump's a big guy. He's a big boy. He can handle it, and I can handle it, and I'm always open to hearing another point of view, and so I don't shut people's POVs out on this program. But let me close with this. I got about 60 seconds, maybe 90 seconds. When you said earlier you don't think about race much, how is it in this world, in this country, at a moment such as this, with all this going around, all this happening around us, that you don't think about race much?
1: Yeah, because I live in reality. I don't live on the internet. So I have a great relationship with people of all kind of races. I do business with people of all kind of races, and I've never had any real racism in my life. And I grew up in Fort Worth, Texas, in the hood. I never had that experience. So I don't really judge things based on that. When I see a person, are you a good dude? Are you not? Do you have integrity or you don't? And many of people that I've done business with, people that I've hired, people that work for me currently, people that are higher up in my company, I don't look at the

0: about race mind boggles me, but I digress. His name is Brandon Tatum, former police officer, author, conservative commentator. Brandon, thanks for coming on the program. I appreciate your insight, sir.
1: Yeah, thank you. Thanks for having me.
0: More of Tavis Mind. When we come forward, we'll go from Brandon Tatum to something totally different. She's in the building. I can see her through the glass window of my studio. Megan Good is here. We'll talk to her when we come forward on Tavis Mind.
2: This is getting good. Tavis Smiley continues when we come forward.
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0: Tavis Smiley and Megan Good. I told you she was coming in, and she is here. And I want to get to her right away, make the most of the time we have. Of course, you know her, award-winning actress, model, director, producer. She is in the fourth season of the Hulu legal drama, Reasonable Doubt. She plays D.A. Regina Harris. And before I jump to the conversation with her, let's listen to the trailer for season four.

0: can hear me or not, but I need you to fight.
1: Old firm is already trying to poach her biggest client.
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0: Right back under your ass, loves to do.
3: You getting away with it makes me smile.
1: Don't get angry. Get justice.
0: Don't have to beat them at their own game. This is not the end of your story.
4: No more drama.
0: It can't be. In my
5: That trailer sings. First of all, it sings literally with Mary J. And you got that voiceover. Get justice.
6: Don't get angry.
5: Get justice. Hey Megan, you look good as always. Good to see you. How are you?
6: I'm doing really good. No pun intended.
5: How often you get teased? I mean, I'm smiley. You're good.
6: Right.
5: You're used to this by now, obviously.
6: Totally used to it.
5: You must get this all the time. I almost walked in and said, "Megan, what's good?" I didn't do it.
6: It happens all the time, so I'm not mad at it.
5: I figured. Tell me about Regina Harris, the DA.
6: Yes, District Attorney Regina Harris. Mm-hmm. It's been a really fun character for me to play. The only other thing I would have done besides be an actress is be a lawyer. Mm-hmm. But then when I saw how much college that would, I was like, that's a lot of school. But it was really, really, really fun character to play. Definitely challenging at times, which is cool. And it's just an incredible cast. Mm-hmm. I've walked into something that there's just so much love and so much affection for each other and all the things. And the season's about to be a doozy because people are not expecting what's going to happen.
5: Yeah. You mentioned the law. I took the LSAT and actually was admitted to law school.
6: Oh, wow.
5: And then ended up getting a job with Tom Bradley, the mayor of Los Angeles. Deferred my law school entrance for a year and never quite got back. I worked for the mayor a number of years, and then that turned into a media career, so I never quite got to law school, but I'm fascinated to hear that you and I were thinking about doing something different.
6: Yeah.
5: What fascinated you about the law?
6: Because I'm

0: passionate, yeah. You know, I feel like when I believe in something and I really, really am like, no, but I feel like this is this. Mm-hmm. I like to do the work. I like to study. I like to problem solve. I like to devil's advocate. I like to have real conversations. I'm not afraid to say exactly what I think and what I feel. Mm-hmm. And so it's just something that, and I'm also really good at arguing. Yeah. Ask my husband.
1: I'm about to ask, is that a good thing or a bad thing?
0: Yeah. Well, you know, in marriage, you're like, look, yeah. You know, you ain't got to win the war.
1: Yeah.
0: So
1: how are you? I was teasing Megan when she walked in the studio. I said, you know, we got 30 minutes today. She has to come back another time when she has more time, because you can't do justice to a career conversation with Megan Good, which she deserves in 30
0: you.
1: Minutes. You've done so much. Which leads me to ask how it is these days you're going about, speaking of Regina Harris, the DA you play in this Hulu legal drama, Reason to Put Down, how are you going about these days making decisions about what to do on screen?
0: You know, I've been doing it now for almost 40 years.
1: That's crazy.
0: And by the grace of God.
1: You look like you're 25. But
0: I've received that, yeah. Jesus' name. I just turned 45. You know, it's interesting because I think that I'm at a place where I'm so free mm-hmm. that if I don't want to do it, I'm not going to do it. Mm. So I want to do things that I'm passionate about, things that challenge me. This definitely challenged me. I was afraid because I'm like, okay, it's a lot of words that I don't use mm-hmm. that have to be delivered a certain kind of way. And then I also have to figure out who she is and how she's different than everybody else in the show. And so for me, it's just about a challenge or something I'm passionate about, something I believe in, or the message of the story of the show, or the movie, whatever it may be. It just has to rub me the right way, and I just have to feel good about it.
1: You said something I've never thought about, and many times I've done this. I don't know if anybody's ever said it quite the way you said it just now. How does one go about making decisions about what character to play just based on the verbiage, based on the language? I can think mm-hmm. about, I was doing a thing with Eric LaSalle the other day. He has a new book out.
0: I love Eric LaSalle.
1: Yeah, like, nice guy. He has a new book out, and I was thinking about these medical dramas
0: mm-hmm.
1: and these words that have to come out of your mouth that you Ooh. That you ain't got a clue what it is.
0: Been there.
1: Yeah.
0: Uh-huh.
1: So it's like medical stuff, legal stuff. There are certain characters and roles you play
0: yeah.
1: that require you to lean into a verbiage, a language that you know not of, and mm-hmm. you approach that how?
0: Well, it was interesting because when I did Minority Report years ago, mm-hmm. All the lingo was from like 2036.
1: Mm-hmm.
0: And so it was words that didn't even exist, that weren't even in the vocabulary mm-hmm. at all. And that for me was a really, really challenge. And it was a challenging project to work on because I actually got so nervous that I would start to black out and just completely forget everything. Mm-hmm. So with this, I felt a little bit of like that trauma where I was like, oh my God, the words are like really aggressive. And for me, I enjoyed it because it was a challenge. It was an opportunity to say, okay, well, you know, you fell off the horse, you got back on. Now you're going to get on strong. You're going to be even better and do even more. And so for me, I try not to shy away from hard things. Mm-hmm. I try to push into it to make sure that, you know, I can handle it and do it and mm-hmm. just keep reminding myself that you got this, girl.
1: But given that I know a little bit about you and the way you lean in politically on the things that matter to you,
0: mm-hmm.
1: Talk to me about being a black woman playing a DA, not a public defender,
0: mm-hmm.
1: but a DA. You see where I'm going here?
0: Yeah. It's powerful.
1: Mm-hmm.
0: You know, for me, that was the most exciting part, was discovering who she is, what is she passionate about, how did she get here, what was her journey here, what kind of no's and disbelief and people who didn't take her seriously and people who were like, oh, well, this is just a woman, this is just a black mm-hmm. woman, did she have to come through to get to this point, and what kind of character and personality and integrity has that built inside of her. And then, you know, this case, which I can't say too much mm-hmm. about, that she's dealing with on the show, you know, is something that she's passionate about, something I very much understand. And so I just like the opportunity that when you see something is wrong and you've been enlisted to make the difference, mm-hmm. doing anything and everything within your power to make it go the way that you truly believe that it should, mm-hmm. you know?
1: I assume, I'm not an actor, but I assume it makes it easier to get into a character when there are things about the humanity of that character mm-hmm. that you can relate to.
0: Absolutely.
1: If I'm right about that, what's that in this situation?
0: Well, Regina is, I don't know how much I can actually mm-hmm. tell, but she's dealing with some issues with her mom. My mother in real life is fantastic, but mm-hmm. there's always that fear, you know, as they're getting older and just, you know, making sure that you spend enough time with them and that every moment is precious and not guaranteed. And then, you know, she's also got some issues going on with her sister. Me and my sister are very, very close.
1: Mm-hmm.
0: Funny thing is, my sister plays my sister on the show. So, LaMaya Good Bellinger major
2: wow.
0: comes and plays Regina Harris's sister on the show, and she kills it. I remember bringing it up to Romola, and I was like, what about if it was my sister? She mm-hmm. was like, wait, hold on. She wouldn't watch some of her work, and then, you know, then Hulu came in, had her test for her, do the whole damn thing, and then we got in there.
1: This is the first time?
0: This is our third time third working time. Together, what's playing
1: that?
0: Sisters.
1: And what's that like?
0: Amazing.
1: Yeah, yeah.
0: Because, you know, the chemistry is already there.
1: Yeah.
0: You know, we look alike. We sound alike. She's a little bit taller than me, and she's not even 2 years older than me.
1: Yeah.
0: And we're, like, extremely, extremely close. And we started acting at 4 and 6.
1: Yeah.
0: And so to be able to work with her, it's like the chemistry is just, it's there and it's easy.
1: Yeah, it makes it easy.
0: Yeah.
1: Megan Goods, I guess, more when we come forward on Tavis Smiley.
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1: He does indeed with Megan Good, who joins us live in studio. Actress, model, director, producer. She's in the fourth season of the Hulu hit legal drama, Reasonable Doubt, playing DA Regina Harris. We're honored to have her in studio to talk about that.
0: Thank you.
1: I was talking to Megan during the break, and I say all the time to this audience, sometimes the best part of the show happens during the commercial breaks, which shouldn't, because you can't reprise it so easily on the air. But you were telling me a story, and I don't want to get back into the story. That's private, but... Mm-hmm. But tell me about your faith journey. And you have been very open about that, very public
0: yeah.
1: about that. Many people are not, and people have agency to do how they want to
0: mm-hmm.
1: how they want to do. But I celebrate that about you. Tell me what this faith journey has meant to you.
0: Oh man, it's everything. You know, mm-hmm. I didn't grow up in the church.
1: Mm-hmm.
0: I started going to youth group with my acting coach, who is my godmother, Carnetta Jones, when I was about 12.
1: Mm-hmm.
0: And what ended up happening is I grew up in a predominantly white neighborhood, lots of bullying, lots of stuff like that. And there was two Latina girls, Barbara and Alicia, who used to look out for me. And one night after youth group, they got into a car accident, and there was five of them in the car. Three of them passed away, including a five-year-old little girl that they were babysitting. Barbara and Alicia both survived. Barbara got severe brain damage, and Alicia ended up having to get like facial reconstruction surgery, and we ended up going to this youth retreat a couple mm-hmm. months later, and I remember Alicia just crying out to God and accepting Jesus, and I just remember thinking, like, how do you go through that and then you accept Jesus?
1: Mm-hmm.
0: You would think it would be the opposite.
1: Yeah. Yeah.
0: And because I had such great respect for her, and because she had looked out for me so much, it put me on my path and made me very curious. And so, you know, became a Christian, went went through my little Bible stomping, very religious, very judgmental. Mm-hmm. Nobody wanted to tell me when they lost their virginity because I cried and I'd be like, I don't want you to go to hell. And then, you know, going to like getting 19, 20 years old and being like, oh, I'm so mad. This is not working out. I'm going to do it myself. And then being like, no, I need the Lord. And then, you know, all the way into the last couple years where it's just, you know, when I went through the divorce, it was a time in my life where I was genuinely angry at God. I was like, I feel bamboozled and I don't trust you. And that's just how I feel. And even being in that place with God and talking to God in a real way changed my relationship with God. I've continuously, you know, you just continuously evolve and grow. And sometimes the deepest, hardest moments are the moments that help you grow into the deepest place with God and to understand how much you're loved and how everything is intentional. And sometimes God allows things to happen because it helps you get closer to Him. And it also brings you where you're supposed to go in your path. And nothing is wasted. Everything is a blessing. Even your worst day is a blessing. Even if it's just a blessing to someone else to let them know that they'll get through.
1: You're not the first or the last to find himself, oneself, himself, herself being angry with God. I'm fascinated now that you've taken me down this path to know how you got past that. How'd you get over that hump of being angry with God?
0: What's interesting is in that space of just complete, you know, no performing, no just like trying. My prayer every day was, Lord, I just want to make you proud of me. Mm-hmm. And constantly feeling that no matter how I tried, no matter how often I got it right, just feeling like I was constantly failing and carrying that anxiety and that stress of like, I'm just trying to like do the best and be the best I can be for you, Lord. And I just keep falling short. And I think that in that season that I was in, was the first time that I heard God say, and I remember asking God, am I getting it right? And I heard God say, it's okay. And I realized it wasn't that I was getting it right and it wasn't that I was getting it wrong, it's that it's okay. And in that was the first time I had like this vision of myself just like up really high and opening my arms and just falling back. And it was like this feeling of freedom of like, God has me no matter what, on my worst day, on my best day. Doesn't matter how hard I try. Doesn't matter when I get it right. Doesn't matter when I get it wrong. What matters is that God truly knows the intention of my heart and who I am even better than I do. And in that full revelation, because you understand it, people say it. They've been saying it to you since you're like 15 years old. When you really comprehend it, and then you realize that that comprehension is actually just the beginning of comprehending more and more and more and growing deeper. That's what it's been like. So I'm actually like, I'm really fortunate for, I'm really thankful and feel very fortunate for even the worst things that felt like. Because I'm like, God, that has just taken me so much deeper in you. And I've just gotten to know you so much more. And you'll begin to know God until the day you leave here. You know?
1: It's a powerful question. You got me wrestling. I'm marinating on, am I getting it right? Am I getting it right? I think if more of us ask that question, not just of him, but of everything we find ourselves connected to, am I getting it right?
0: Amen.
1: It's a powerful question. Our many moments are making good when we come forward on Tavis Smiley.
3: Why does Tavis say, when we come forward?
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3: 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Forward ever, backward never. More of Tavis Smiley when we come forward.
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1: Tavis Smiley, Megan Good. This is Rich. I'm enjoying the off-mic conversation as much as I am the on-mic conversation. I sense when you walked in this building today, and I saw you not too long ago, ran into you and your husband, and I sense a level of happiness. Now, I also know you're an actor, so I want to believe that what I see is real. But I sense and I feel like you're like in a happy place right now.
0: I am.
1: Yeah.
0: I am. I don't remember when I've been this happy.
1: Yeah.
0: I don't know if I have been. Mm. Maybe since I was a kid.
1: Yeah.
0: But. Yeah, I'm deeply happy and grateful and peaceful, you know. I do like to think I'm a good actor. I don't think I'm that good. I'm just thanking God for this season in life, you know. It's like 45, you know, to be here 45 years and to experience the things that I've experienced. And maybe one day I'll write a book because there's a lot of stuff behind the scenes,
1: too. You should. Yeah.
0: But I just feel so grateful to be seen, to be truly loved the way that I want to be loved. Not just loved, but loved the way I want to be loved. To be able to love someone the way that I love and the way that they need to be loved, and that be more than enough for them.
1: Yeah.
0: And life is just good. Yeah. It should.
1: I got a minute and a half left. Tell me, use the word three or four times by my count. What have you learned about gratitude, the value, the benefit of being grateful?
0: I think everything is about perspective, you know. Any single thing that happens in life, you can go through a breakup, you can go through a death, you can go through, you know, whatever it may be. If your perspective is a perspective of gratitude, if your perspective is a perspective of, okay, this person may have moved on to the next life, but I got to have them for that amount of time. I got to be close to them. I got to know them. I got to learn from them. I got to pour into them and love them before they left. Or you could have a different perspective. And so I think that when you move in gratitude, it shifts your life. It shifts your joy. It shifts your peace. It shifts your mindset. It shifts the way that things come to you, you know? And so, yeah, gratitude is everything.
1: Yeah. I'm just laughing, thinking about what it'd be like to get a fresh word from Megan Good every day. Just wake up every day and get a fresh word from Megan Good. Megan can do it. Not just on the stage, the screen, the big screen, small screen. But I just enjoy talking to her because I just imbibe all that richness and that goodness and that charity and that love. She is starring in the fourth season of the new, Hulu hit legal drama, Reasonable Doubt, playing District Attorney Regina Harris. Check it out. Good to see you. Thanks for coming in.
0: It's great to see you, too.
1: To my guy.
0: Yes.
1: Tim, I said hello.
0: I shall.
1: And just like that, 3 hours ago, we're back here tomorrow, Lord willing, to do this all over again. Until tomorrow, thanks for listening to Tavis Smiley. And as always, keep the faith.

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1: I'm honored to welcome back to this program West Philadelphia born and raised bass guitarist and U.S. Billboard top contemporary jazz album artist Gerald Veasley, returning to the program today to talk more about the life and legacy of John Coltrane, who would turn 100 tomorrow, and the upcoming Jazz Under the Stars event in celebration of Coltrane 100. Brother Gerald Veasley, welcome back to Evening Words.
2: Dr. Peterson.
1: My brother.
2: Well, thank you for the welcome. First of all, I want to apologize for not being on camera. I actually am in California today because I had the home going, participated in the home going for a dear uncle. So I'm actually at the repast at this very moment.
1: Wow.
2: But I wanted to step outside just to talk with you about this amazing project and this whole celebration for dear John Coltrane.
1: And so, brother, first of all, our condolences to you and to your family, and our gratitude for you taking time during this serious moment of bereavement to share some words with us about one of the legends who's influenced your life and work for sure. But please accept our condolences from WURD.
2: Oh, thank you. Thank you. It's my pleasure always to speak with you. So thank you.
1: So we have Jazz Under the Stars coming up, and then you have a couple of dates after that as well. Talk to us a little bit about how you're preparing for next week's show and what you hope to get across at Jazz Under the Stars.
2: So this is our fourth season of Jazz Under the Stars, and I've been really fortunate to bring in some of my great musical friends to present music at the Man, the Highmark Man. And what we do is we present the music on the main stage, but instead of it being the audience being in the traditional seating, the audience is on the stage with us. So we set it up like a nightclub. We take that giant stage and turn it into a club with chairs and with tables and mood lighting. And so this, for the last performance of this season, my good friend Kirk Whalum has agreed to be a part of this because he is, of course, a world-renowned saxophonist and a lover of John Coltrane. And this is actually 14 or 15 years ago, he and Kevin Whalum recorded an album which I loved called Romance Language, and it includes a lot of the music from that seminal John Coltrane, Johnny Hartman album.
1: And so this is the album we were talking about last time we had you on. For folks who missed that, though, Brother Veasley, just explain to them how we talked about that album and how that came up as a choice for people to introduce themselves to Coltrane.
2: Yeah, great question, because it was using the velvety voice of Johnny Hartman. It was a way to introduce the tender side of Coltrane to a growing audience. And the songs that he performed, like Lush Life and My One and Only Love, are very romantic songs. So you hear this gentle side of Coltrane alongside this buttery voice of Johnny Hartman. It is one of the most popular albums by Coltrane. So during this centennial celebration throughout the city of Philadelphia, and I dare say around the world, you'll be hearing different sides of the artistry of John Coltrane. But I'm so proud that Kirk Whalum and Kevin Whalum have come to Philly to highlight this aspect of Coltrane's work, the romantic side.
1: Yeah, that is so important. But Brother Veasley, I was thinking about our last interview and about the work that you and the organizers around Coltrane 100 have been doing, and it feels so vital and important to me. I'm curious, from your perspective, I know you have to function as a teacher in a lot of different ways. How should we be teaching young people about Coltrane? What should we be telling young people about Coltrane? And I'm talking about folks, you know, high school through college age, who they may not be jazz aficionados. They just might not be. They may, you know, have a certain preference for a certain kind of music that has nothing to do with jazz, even though it may be shaped by jazz in a lot of ways they don't understand. How do we continue to tell the stories of and teach about Coltrane and his impact?
2: That's a great question. I think what's important is to for folks to recognize that he was an artist who had an identifiable sound. This is one of the highest praise you can give to any artist, where when they play one note, you know it's them. So certainly for young people who are not so used to instrumental music, they know that some of their singers, they can identify with a note or a certain phrase. Well, that's the same thing with instrumentalists. So the first way to usher people into appreciation of John Coltrane is with his sound on the horn. It is a sound that was born in the church. His grandfather was a minister. You hear that. You hear also someone who is at times wailing. At times he is improvising, but not when he's improvising, he's not using a lot of the standard vocabulary of other musicians of his day. He's not using the bebop language. He has created his own language. And then when we talk about his impact, I think one of the most significant things we can tell young people is that your work ethic matters. See, when we see people who are talented as dancers, as actors, as people who are, you know, scientists, just about any field of endeavor, we marvel at how well they can do what they do. But what often gets overlooked is the work ethic. So John Coltrane was somebody who loved music so much and dedicated his life to music that even when he wasn't, quote unquote, a great artist, there are recordings you can hear of him where he's struggling when he's just getting out of the Navy. He's playing the horn and it doesn't sound like the John Coltrane we know. But he put in countless hours to develop his craft. This is, to me, is one of the most powerful aspects of his story, was that he loved it so much that he was willing to sacrifice. There are stories of him practicing so long that he would actually fall asleep with the horn still in his mouth. As Jimmy Heath said about John Coltrane, he practiced 25 hours a day. And so that's one of the things to highlight. I would also say another thing for young people to embrace is your willingness to fight through adversity. You know, in Philadelphia, we're proud to uplift a house we call the Coltrane House, where he lived there for several years, and the house he bought for his mother. And it was a house where he developed as a musician, but it was also a house where he fought his drug addiction, where he kicked his heroin addiction. And so he is a symbol, too, of someone who came out on the other side of his struggle and fought hard to win his sobriety, and then turned his attention now to serve God as someone who is now, who regained that better part of himself. So the story of Coltrane is about the music. It is about his resilience, his being an overcomer, and having a prodigious work ethic.
1: How is that influence? I mean, I would imagine that you have a pretty extraordinary work ethic yourself, Brother Gerald. But I'm curious as to, for people who are listening, with young people in their lives who are aspiring to be musicians, is that the only way to be successful? Is it really to commit to craft at that level of intensity in order to be successful?
2: Well, the success as is an elusive prospect in the arts. It just is. We don't always have the same kind of pathways that other fields have. But if you're committed to it, then putting in the work to get better is just part of it. Now, that doesn't mean you don't that you ignore the business aspects of it, which really help you to become successful. But your first, I believe, your first dedication is to be as strong an artist as you can be, so that what you're offering to the world is coming from a deep place, is coming from a skilled place. That's like the foundation of it. And the good thing about it is, now check this out. What you put into it in your heart and your dedication, that is immeasurable. So we can measure, you know, how much money you may make or how many performances you have. That's a whole other world. You know, that's what we call success. and sometimes there are limitations. Mm-hmm. But what you put into it, in terms of your attention to detail, in terms of learning, developing your sound, developing your voice, mm-hmm. nobody can stop that. That's unstoppable. Mm. So my basic theory is, you know, there are a lot of things that are not within our control. Why don't we focus on the things that are and within our control? And being the best musician possible is totally within someone's control.
1: Mm. I love that. The show is called Jazz Under the Stars, Kirk Whalum featuring Kevin Whalum and Gerald Veasley. It's on Wednesday, September 30th, 2026 at 8 p.m. Doors open at 7 p.m. It is the Presser Foundation stage inside the TD Pavilion at Highmark Man, 5201 Parkside Avenue, Philadelphia, PA 19131. Brother Veasley, you have a couple of shows at South following that. Is it okay if we talk about those? I'm assuming they're going to be a little bit different from what Jazz Under the Stars is going to be.
2: I would love to. I'd love to talk about our shows at South. We've been curating music at South since the day they opened. And now going on 11 years, brought in a number of my favorite and the audience's favorite contemporary jazz artists. Mm-hmm. And so in October, we'll have Bobby Lyle, the great Bobby Lyle, come in, do his piano magic. Mm-hmm. I'm really happy about that. We have Karen Briggs, the world-class violinist. Mm-hmm. She's coming at the end of the month. Mm-hmm. We have Raul Madon, who is an incredible singer-songwriter. He happens to be blind, but he is truly a genius as a guitarist and vocalist. He's coming in in October as well. And so they're great shows that happen. It's all part of what we call the Unscripted Jazz Series. Mm. And my wife, Roxanne, and I, we developed this series and this concept based on our experience getting to know and getting to play with people like Kirk Whalum and Alex Bunyon and folks like Kim Waters. Mm-hmm. The reason I'm name-checking these artists is because they are often known for their contemporary jazz artistry. Mm-hmm. But when we get together and play away from the crowd, we play straight-ahead music often.
1: You got to break that down for those of us who aren't steeped in the lingo. What is straight-ahead? What do you mean by straight-ahead, Brother Veasley?
2: In other words, when we're on the main stages of festivals and on cruises, a lot of times we're playing the funky party music, the soulful music, and it's really a good time. Mm-hmm. But then when we get together, we reach back and play some of the more traditional music that's based on Miles Davis, John Coltrane.
1: The standards,
2: right. Mm-hmm. And so what we do with the Unscripted Jazz Series is we invite artists to come, play with my band. Mm-hmm. Let's play your hits, but let's also give the audience a taste of that improvisation. Give them a taste of what you do when nobody's watching, like when you really are going for it, when you paint outside the lines and you really stretch out. And audiences have loved that. They love the unscripted concept because they're best of both worlds. They get to enjoy artists that they respect and know, and they know the songs, they can follow along, but then they get to see these artists stretch out and really express themselves.
1: That's incredible. Your compadre, the legendary Kirk Whalum, is now on. I want to welcome to the program saxophonist, singer, and Grammy Award winner Kirk Whalum. Brother Whalum, welcome to Evening Words.
3: Wait a minute. You got Gerald Veasley on his shoes, man. I don't know why am I even here. And by the way, you know, my wife just happened to be around. I'm convalescing on some medical stuff. But my wife heard you call me a vocalist, and she is going like, a what?
1: Well, Brother Kirk, as you know, I don't put together all the notes for the things that we say on radio. But I think we got the Grammy Award winner part correct.
2: There you go.
3: Hey, man, I aspire to be a vocalist, you know. I'm a hold my ground, Gerald Veasley. I'm a singer.
2: Well, you know, I remember a song called Can't Stay Blue. Number four, I had some soulful Kirk Whalum.
3: I had plenty of help, though. I had Kevin Whalum and Gerald Beasley and John Stoddard. See, I can hide my gift in a bushel.
1: I love that. Brother Whalum, talk a little bit about Jazz Under the Stars and kind of what your vision is for the show to honor Coltrane next week.
3: Of course. Well, Coltrane, I mean, he's one of the names that you only need to say that. You don't have to say his first name. And that's all over the world. But I want to just chime in a bit on what you were saying as well about, you know, Joe was talking about. Basically, there's an esoteric, more sometimes ethereal aspect of jazz that is precious to us because, you know, it's that virtuosity that inspired us to want to play this. You know, like when you talk to young professionals, you know, in whatever field, they're like, man, this dude here is raking in the dough. I wanted to be like that. That was never it for us. We wanted to be able to play really good. And so that's where Coltrane comes in. Like, he set the bar, you know, whether it's him or Ron Carter, mm-hmm. You know, and so that music tended to be a little less kind of entertaining on the kind of show part of it. You know, mm-hmm. Gerald and I, we love, you know, doing a thing where we are kind of like ringleader, you know, mm-hmm. you have mm-hmm. fun, mm-hmm. you know, and we do it well because we love to do it and it's fun and we see them having fun. So mm-hmm. that's its own reward. But the other aspect of it that I've certainly done enough of with Gerald is the virtuosity. And that's what people will get to hear on this one. And I think, you know, just people have to kind of take a breath. Like, you know, you have to let your blood pressure go down a little bit and then sit there and be calm and listen for the nuance. You know, I'm not going to talk all day, but I was just listening to Nancy Wilson. Mm. And Joe will amen the fact that you have to sit down somewhere
1: and process know? What she's actually doing with those vocal cords.
2: Yeah.
3: Mm. Exactly.
1: So, Brother Whalum, we were talking about like voice and about how you could hear a Coltrane play, and you know it's him. And this is for both of y'all, but we'll start with you, Brother Kirk. When do you know when you get to that point where your craft on your instrument is distinctive enough that people can associate it as your voice?
3: I mean, it really is, you know, it's a moment. I remember distinctly the first time I met Sonny Rollins and I met, you know, Grover Washington. I met Hank mm-hmm. Crawford here in Memphis. Mm-hmm. He was my first influence. And met, you know, Arnett Cobb, that I like, in my mind, I'll never, ever be that good. Mm. You know, it's like they're established in the pantheon of voices mm-hmm. on those instruments. But there came a time, and it was shocking to me when somebody said, oh, man, you're the OG, you're a legend. And I'm like, what? it truly was. It kind of shook me, man. I'm like, wait a minute. And so then I had to grapple with the age thing, right? So I heard this joke once and said, it's weird being the same age as old people.
1: How about that? At 55, that's how I feel, brother. That is how I feel.
3: Well, I'm 68, man, and I started playing saxophone when I was 12 in church playing Amazing Grace, you know, And by the way, fast forward, I played Amazing Grace with Whitney Houston to end apartheid, you know, at the end of apartheid in 1994.
1: My God.
3: Standing there before hundreds of thousands of people just cheering. You couldn't hear yourself talk. Mm. And Amazing Grace, you know, has been definitely my song of praise.
1: Mm. Mm. Brother Gerald, same question to you. That the moment where you realized that you had pushed the craft on your own instrument to the point where you knew that your voice was distinctive?
2: Well, I don't know if there was a moment, but I remember people telling me, oh yeah, I heard this record and I heard the bass and I just knew it was you. And that was kind of affirmation that I was getting closer to something that I was aiming toward. You know, I have to say this about Kirk Whalum because he really, I'm going to just call him out. He avoided your question.
1: He did. We did a good job, though. He did a good job of doing it, though, Brother Beasley. He did.
2: because I'm going to just say this. There are a few saxophonists that we can mention, and I know a lot of them, mm-hmm. that have as an identifiable sound as Kurt Williams. Mm. I mean, you talk about one note. Mm. I don't know what the secret is, but there is an aspect of, you can hear his heart through the horn. Mm. You can hear a man, you can hear his commitment to the music and to almost singing through the horn. It's just a beautiful thing to witness. So when you talk about a pantheon, I appreciate that he gives respect where respect is due to the greats. Mm-hmm. But like it or not, brother, you're right there.
3: You're right. Man, you know, Gerald, you know, and I'm sorry, this thing supposed to be between me and Gerald, but you know,
1: go ahead, brother, go ahead. It's good
3: I
1: radio.
3: I don't get to hang with the brothers often. Like, so, you know, I think about like a metaphor of like being plugged in. So there's a certain sound that that electric bass makes when it's not plugged in. And it's pretty cool if you lean in, right? Mm-hmm. But when you plug it in, you know, there then he can get into the serious nuance, right, of playing. Mm-hmm. And I consider that metaphor to apply to the way I approach what I do. Like, there came a time early on when I plugged into my faith, I plugged into my relationship with Christ. And so it was a personal statement. It was a personal interaction, transaction, whatever you want to call it. And so what happens, what I consider, like, you know, Gerald used the word commitment, and I appreciate that. So I'll say conviction, you know, maybe on top of that, mm-hmm. that there's a conviction that people hear when they hear your sound, and it's not something you can practice. I mean, I'm doing some work now with an incredible group of people called bettersax.com. People can look that up. Mm-hmm. But, you know, the thing that's hard to kind of reckon with is like, I can't really teach you how to do that. Like, that part, you gotta come to that. Like, who are you? What do you believe in? Who do you believe in? Where's your tribe? You know, where are you from? All of that needs to come through your horn some kind of way. Mm-hmm. And I can't teach you that, but I can show you how I've done it, you know? And last I'll say that conviction, I hear it in Gerald Albright. I hear it certain, you know, certain saxophone players, I can hear mm-hmm. that conviction, and it makes all the difference in the world.
1: Saxophonist, singer in a bushel, and Grammy Award winner Kirk Whalum, and West Philadelphia born and raised bass guitarist and U.S. Billboard top contemporary jazz album artist Gerald Veasley, Brother Whalum. Thank you so much for joining us here on Evening Words, and let me sit in on this fascinating conversation. I appreciate both.
3: Man, I thought you was from North Philly, somewhere.
2: I'll be whatever you need me to be. I represent.
1: He's Philly, bro. That's all that matters. He's Philadelphia. That's it. That's it.
2: But, that's right. Man, I appreciate y'all so much. Love you, Kirk.
1: Yeah.
3: Love you, brother.
1: Thank you, brothers. I love both of you, brothers. Appreciate you. The show is called Jazz Under the Stars. It's an event in celebration of Coltrane 100. It is next Wednesday, September 30th, 2026 at 8 p.m. Doors open at 7 p.m. It's the Presser Foundation stage inside the TD Pavilion at Highmark, man. 5201 Parkside, folks. Philadelphia, PA 19131.
0: Word Radio on Demand. This is our book for September. Raps of Resistance, How Kendrick Lamar and J. Cole Reignited a Hip-Hop Tradition. I'm going to introduce you to the authors in a matter of minutes. But first and foremost, I have to introduce you to someone who really doesn't need any introduction. You hear him on WURD Monday through Thursday at 4 p.m. He is the host of Evening Words, and he is Dr. James Peterson. Hey, James, good morning.
4: Good morning. Good morning. How you doing today?
0: I'm breathing on schedule. Excited about this conversation, for sure.
4: Yeah, excited about this book. You know, this is a book that's in my wheelhouse for sure.
0: Absolutely. Because you know hip hop. I know hip hop. We love hip hop. I don't know if you call yourself a purist, but we'll get into that.
5: in a second. We'll get into that in a second, because there's a lot to cover in a little bit of time that we have. So I want to introduce the audience to the authors of Raps of Resistance. We have Earl Hopkins and Dr. Jeremy McCool. Brothers, good morning and welcome to the show.
6: Good morning.
7: Thank you. Thank you for having us.
6: Yes, thank you both for having us on the show. We really appreciate it.
5: Mm-hmm. Yes, no problem. First and foremost, I love the fact that in the open, in the foreword, in the preface of the book, you talk about how you met here at a coffee shop in Philly and started talking about hip hop. And then what you discuss

0: you know, just discussing the current state of hip hop, the current state of conscious rap, and where that was as far as, or wasn't, as far as mainstream hip hop at the time. I think that was really the turning point where we knew we needed to collaborate on this book for sure.
1: And I want to add to that is it was our first time meeting. Like, we literally just swapped our ideas and just thoughts about the current state of hip hop, as Dr. McCool just stated. But more importantly, too, like, it was a moment where, because of our love for Kendrick and because of our love for Cole, we saw an opportunity there. Yes, but it was also a pivotal time in hip hop, because at that point, it was for the first time in 30 years, a hip hop album hadn't topped Billboard. Now, hip hop itself, its impact isn't defined by Billboard success, streaming numbers, things of that nature. That we understand, but for us, with it being the 50th year of hip hop and there not being a definitive hip hop album for that commemorative moment, you know, it just felt like, you know, something like a project of this magnitude needed to be done. So I'm happy that we were the ones to do it.
2: Awesome sauce. I want to give James a chance to jump in before I go.
3: I'm chomping at the bit here. Both of you, congratulations on the work. It's really great for me, an old head here, to see how hip hop studies and how, you know, critical inquiry into hip hop culture has continued to evolve. And I really feel like A Rap's Resistance is classic material already. But so many questions here. I think first, in reading your work, I'm developing an evolving sense of skepticism about how we define conscious rap. Okay. And so I would like, and I think it's healthy skepticism, but I would like for both of you to reflect a little bit on how you're defining it. And maybe Dr. McCool, maybe that you're defining socially conscious hip hop differently than maybe what conscious hip hop might be. But I'd love for both of you to give the audience a sense of how you're wrestling with how that concept is defined, because it operates at the core, I think, of the interface between these two artists, but also because of the popularity of both these artists. What is considered conscious may be a little bit of a moving target, right? So I'd love to hear how both of you define it and how you're thinking about it in this important work.
0: Yeah, absolutely. That was a large conversation that we really had on just that, the idea of consciousness, but specifically what conscious rap looked like. And we think the definition has changed. We think that it has always been rooted in Black progression, though, at every step of the way. And music that specifically address social issues that impact the Black community. Now, a lot of those social issues impact other communities as well. Drug addiction impacts everybody. You know, mass incarceration, while it impacts us at a different rate, but it impacts other communities as well. So some of that, there is crossover, but it's rooted in Black progression and hip hop that specifically addresses social issues. So that was pretty much the common ground that we found as far as defining it. And while it has evolved, you know, a lot of people, when they think of conscious rap, you think of Mos Def, Talib Kweli, you think of KRS-One. A lot of people have that they identify that as conscious rap, and we really kind of wanted to expand that on further as far as artists who are speaking on their own journey and how they've been impacted by society, and not necessarily just from a direct activist. I'm telling you how you should be living, what you should be doing, lens.
1: Exactly. And one of the examples that we use, I believe, in chapter two is we talk about Young Jeezy. We talk about Lil Wayne, for instance, who, you look at those artists, you may not think of them as conscious artists in the traditional sense. But because there's so many shades to socially conscious rap, we want to talk about how, yes, you may have had a certain past. But if, as long as you're talking about the ills of that past, like the mistakes, the lives lost in that process, and your steps towards retribution, that in and of itself can be designated as conscious or have conscious elements too. So we wanted to widen the definition a little bit and show that consciousness and conscious rap isn't a monolith. It comes in many shades and forms. And so I think we accomplished that with this one. Yeah. Mm-hmm.
2: Mm-hmm. Yeah, I would agree. And I love how you give the history of conscious rap, the history of hip hop in general. And then when you get to the shift from consciousness, and that's a segment in one of the chapters, and you start outlining when conscious rappers got that name, that backpack that backpack name. Okay, and full transparency. I was lumped into what was called the Dirty Backpack Clique on the neo soul end of things. Mm-hmm.

0: I was given that name by a very popular radio personality who's nationally known but worked in Philly at the time. And it was, in a sense, as you outline in the book, downplaying the idea that if you are speaking truth or you're speaking black power, all of that, it's somehow less than, because we were in the shiny suit phase of hip hop. Talk about the ways in which that particular moment helped and hurt the genre when you're looking back on it now.
1: Absolutely. We really wanted to hint on that term conscious rapper and how a lot of artists felt stifled by being labeled a conscious rapper or a backpack rapper, and felt they kind of pigeonholed them artistically. That was one of the things we really wanted to talk about. And the shift away from it, a lot of it, we point towards capitalism, honestly, and more money coming into the industry and people having corporate interests. And now people are biting their tongue and not pushing the envelope as far as other MCs of the past had done. We talked about we did a book talk yesterday, actually, but we talked about Ice Cube specifically, and we used him as an example. I was like, my students now don't even know that Ice Cube used to be a rapper. They know him from Are We There Yet? They know him from The Big Three, from Friday. They don't know any of his music, and they don't know how far he pushed it in America's Most Wanted and some of his older projects. You don't really have a lot of artists today who are pushing the envelope that far. And a lot of that, is we believe is due to corporate interest and not wanting to mess the money up, unfortunately.
2: 1,000%. I think that's the root of why so many artists, again, have like pivoted. And also, like, let's be real, let's be honest. You get more opportunity when you're willing to give milquetoast variations of conscious rap, or you're not willing to address social issues at all. You know what I mean? Like, corporate entities and certain music heads are willing to give you and push you more, as long as you're willing to, go with and not against the grain. So we wanted to highlight that one in chapter two and really sprinkle that throughout the book.
3: Mm-hmm.
4: Yeah, I feel like capitalism is a little bit of the bad guy in the book, which makes perfect sense for me. I'm curious, though, as to how you all think through the ways that the culture going forward can navigate this, right? You, Tiffany asked a great question about backpack rap. One of the paragon of backpack rap in the early late 90s, maybe early late 90s, I guess, were the Black Eyed Peas, who then went on to become like the biggest pop group in the world. And they are one in a long list of artists and artists who break new ground in terms of genre and do different things that are ultimately co-opted and commodified and marketed in a way that I think would bring some of the critique of the things you all are talking about in your book to bear on their work. Is there a way out of that? Because this is a different question, but I do think that Cole and Kendrick have navigated that terrain better than other artists have, right? Mm-hmm. But is there a way, do you all foresee some way for resistant-oriented lyrics and rap to be able to navigate the pitfalls of late-stage globalized capital as it manifests itself in the music industry here in the United States?
1: Yes. For me, it's independence as far as from record labels and companies. We touch on, in chapter eight, the new push for a lot of MCs regaining control, both of their business, but also artistically. And when you're not pigeonholed by major corporations, you have a little more wiggle room as far as your messaging and what you want to convey. So to me, one of the biggest solutions would be independence. And there are some artists, as you mentioned, that, they could have pushed it further. One who comes to mind is Mos Def. Mos Def clearly has the ability to make hit records. He's done it before. But I think he made a conscious decision that, I'm making music that I feel like is important and is going to push the needle as far as black liberation. And he stood on that. I think that when artists are either independent or have more control of their actual career trajectory, I think that you know, oftentimes they're willing to push the needle forward when they're determining what song goes out as a single, when they're determining when their album comes out and how often they're going to produce music. Mm-hmm.
2: And to your point, Dr. Peterson, I think Cole and Kendrick were able to navigate that. And that independence piece is also key because Cole has Dreamville. Kendrick, although he started in TDE and is still affiliated with Top Dog Entertainment, went ahead and did PG Lang. And so they have some ownership and some stake into the messaging that they're able to push and put out there to the world. And I think us as consumers have received it with so much more admiration because of that ownership of it.
0: Mm-hmm. Mm-hmm. You know what? I know we have to go to break in a minute, but I'm really curious about the listener landscape, the audience landscape now, because as you so eloquently describe in the book, in the beginnings of hip hop and the OGs that inspired the OGs from the Black Power movement, from the Black Arts movement of the 60s and 70s, we were a different listener. We had a different connection to the struggle at that time. Those of us who are old enough to remember it, sitting at our parents' feet and whatnot, we grew up with hip hop as it was growing. But the generation now is a generation removed from that, and there are so many things in the middle. So speak to what the consciousness really looks like with the new listener based on the way history has played out over the past 50 years.
1: Absolutely. What I've seen more than anything is the younger generation is gravitating to what is often called reality rap, and artists talking about their own issues and things that they're facing, whether that's substance abuse, whether that's domestic violence, whether that's you know, police brutality, but they're more tied into parasocial relationships that they have with those artists, and those artists giving their own testimonials and talking about their own personal experiences. We look at artists like a Rod Wave, who's extremely popular right now, whose music is really him talking about his own sadness and the things that he's going through and his mental health. A lot of the youth is gravitating more towards that than music that's revolved around Black empowerment and Black progression, specifically and directly. At least that's what I've seen. And I think that
4: I went to the Rod Wave show in Philadelphia. It's a stadium filled of young people that know every word to every lyric of every song he does.
1: Absolutely. Absolutely. He's a superstar. A lot of the youth relate to him because they relate to the things that he's talking about and how they felt during the times of them listening to that music. So I think that if some of those artists are able to start pushing the line a little bit further and talking about things that are going on in society, on top of what's going on, you know, internally, I think that they'll be able to make a huge, huge impact if they choose to do so. Mm.
0: Any follow-up comment?
2: No, I would just to add to that, because I agree. I think there are a lot more passive listeners now when it comes to hip-hop. Like, because the generation before us were growing as hip-hop was growing, I feel like they had more of a direct connection to hip-hop as an entity, as a culture, whereas it feels like for many of the young people and the young artists I listen to, they're just happy with whatever the algorithm feeds them, whatever their playlist spews out to them. They're willing to give it a chance rather than listen more deeply at the messaging and thinking more deeply about how it impacts the way that they think and move. Like, I've been seeing that a lot recently. And I think because of that, a lot of artists are tailoring their music to TikTok, to social media, and seeing how many streaming numbers they can rack up rather than think about, you know, what impact their music can have and how it can maybe breeze certain conversations that are happening politically, socially, and economically. That's what I'm seeing and hearing from folks.
0: Yeah, I want to give Dr. Peterson a chance to chime in. We do have to go to break, but I want, during the break, if you guys can think about the beat overpowering the message. Mm-hmm. I want to have a conversation about, are we so beat driven that messages are hidden in the beat and we don't even know what's being said to us, but we are somehow absorbing it? Do you feel that over time, especially as we got into the 2000s, that the beat became the focus and that the message was intentionally lost? Or is that just my old lady self feeling like, what are they saying? What are they talking about?
1: Absolutely. I think I point towards technology. advancing. So when you look at the emergence of the smartphone, a lot of people started becoming passive listeners when it comes to music. Music became the background to everything else that they're doing while they're on their phone, while they're on Facebook, Instagram, Twitter, now TikTok. And a lot of times people are using music in the background and listening passively instead of actively. So I've definitely seen that be one of the things that have shifted the way that students engage with hip hop messaging. I oftentimes will break down song lyrics in my socially conscious hip hop class, and students who've heard this song 20 times are like, I never even knew that song was talking about that. I hear it all the time consistently with Gen Z. And I think there's a lot of times they're using music just as background noise and filler and aren't as actively engaged with the lyrics and messaging in those songs, for sure. Mm.
2: And I think to add to that, if you think about it, like compared to the 80s, 90s, of course, in the 90s, there were super producers at the time, like DJ Premieres, right? Like, you know, Sean Combs, things of that nature. But I think like we're even with the advancement of technology and much more emphasis on the beat and production, there's even more like hip hop producers who have like stepped up and sometimes are even more famous than the artists that they work with. So I think that transition has been interesting. And I think from a consumer's perspective, I think that's partly why people are more drawn to the beat. And because of that, artists are less inclined to even put out anything artistic or comprehensive at all. Like if you listen to the Playboi Cartis of the world, if you listen to certain artists who are just stringing together ad-libs for verses and hooks and bridges, not even putting full songs together, I think it's partly because the consumers themselves are gravitating towards the super producers and the beats rather than, you know, the artists sometimes themselves.
0: Mm-hmm. All right, Dr. P.
4: Thank you. I mean, first, I want to co-sign what Earl was saying before we went to the break about the passiveness of listeners. This is something that hip hop scholars and aficionados have been talking about for a long time. Before the algorithm was feeding things, it was the internet. Before the internet, it was radio. We always are encouraging the young people in our lives and students that we teach to be much more proactive about what they're consuming and what they're listening to. And for all the folks who are critical of hip hop, saying, oh, it's just terrible, you know, this misogynistic, it's materialistic, it's violent, then I urge you to, like, hey, if you're not listening to Rhapsody, you might not be listening to hip hop, right? If you're not listening to like Nitty Scott, you might not really be listening to hip hop. If you're not listening to Rod Wave, you know, you might not be listening to the best of what hip hop has to offer when you're interested in more substantive lyrics. Now I'm a lyric guy. My PhD is in English. Everything that I've written about, any book I've written about hip hop culture, is always about the lyrics. Mm-hmm. But I have learned to respect the percussiveness of the production and the ways in which hip hop production taps into the kind of African diasporic diversity of rap music and hip hop culture. I'm no longer of the school of thought that we should underestimate the value of what hip hop production is and what it does. So I think for me, Tiffany, I hear you on that. I do think that in different phases of the culture, beats dominate. I just, like, to the point of these two brilliant brothers who wrote this book, I do think that sometimes the tom-toms and the percussiveness of hip hop culture can be resistant in and of itself.
0: I feel that, and I love, especially recently, the co-pro with Afrobeat, and artists from the continent. I'm loving that. You know, I'm loving seeing that. I miss the co-pro of hip hop and jazz from the 90s because, you know, they had such a brother sister relationship in how they were birthed and how they became popular. And to see them work together, the straight ahead jazz artist and the hip hop artist, when you would think they have nothing to do with each other, when in fact they have a lot to do with each other. I love those things. But as you were saying, there's moments where I have worked with young people and I'm like, let me just say the lyrics and they look at me like I'm tripping. Like, that's what the song says. You know, that's what the song says, right? Does that change your connection to the song if you know this is what the song says and it seems wild to you, but that's your jam? Like, is there conflict in your mind? I don't know. I don't remember. And I'm not trying to sound like old lady. If I am, forgive me. I just don't remember feeling in conflict with the songs that resonated with me. It's like it resonated with me because I understood what they were saying and I agreed in some way with what they were saying. Or I thought, if I didn't agree, I'm like, that's truth with what they're saying. But I never felt in conflict. And I'm just curious about this idea of something is my jam. But ew, I didn't know they were saying that. Oh.
1: Yeah, I 100% agree. And it's crazy to me when I break down certain songs. Like, one of the examples that I use in my class, that's a Kendrick Lamar example, is a song called Swimming Pools that he has, where it mainstream hit, successful song to play it in clubs and bars all across the country. Very simplistic chorus that if you're listening, if you're not paying attention to the words, you would think this is a pro-drinking party song. But every verse of the song is about how addiction has destroyed his family's life, his life, how it's plagued the community. And it's really an anti-drinking substance abuse song. But he was able to use production that resonated with them as well. But for me, I'm also, like you, Doc, I'm a lyric person. So to me, it's like, how did y'all not know that? Because my mind gravitates directly to the words that are being said on the song. But yeah, no, a lot of other listeners are more infatuated with the production and how it sounds, and the sonics of it, more than they are the actual messaging, for sure.
2: And I think there's just an imbalance. Like, don't get me wrong, a lot of rappers from the 90s were saying some wild stuff.
0: Oh, for sure.
2: Y'all know that.
0: What your man got to do with me? That whole, come on in.
2: You know? But there was more of a balance. Like, there was more balance. Because, you know, like, you could hear
0: any little Kim record?
2: You know, but you can hear like a Talib Kweli within the same, you know, 15-minute span on the radio or like in your uncle's car, you know. So like, I think that's where the difference lies, is there is an imbalance. It's more of an emphasis and a reward for those that aren't really saying much, if anything, that you can agree with. But for some reason or another, it's resonating with people and it's far different than it was decades ago. So, yeah, I see the difference, too.
0: Yeah.
4: I know we may have time for, can I get one more question?
0: Oh, yeah.
4: I'm just curious from you all, if you would share with the audience a little bit about how you see the relationship between Kendrick Lamar and J. Cole post Kendrick Lamar versus Drake. How do you see their relationship at this point, both from an academic perspective and a journalistic perspective?
1: Well, as far as you can tell based on their history, but also based on their music, that they have a large respect for each other artistically. That's something that is very clear and evident. You've never, one of Kendrick Lamar's first mainstream hits from Section 80 was High Power, and it was produced by J. Cole. Yep. So they've always really been tied in musically. They've gone on tour together. They've collaborated in the past. And what their personal relationship is, I have no clue. I have no idea if they're still how they're friends, are they associates, how close they are in real life. But musically and artistically, it's been evident across their careers that they have a huge respect for each other's messaging and what they represent in hip hop. And it's even crazy that the two of them have addressed a lot of the same social issues throughout their albums. You know, they both touched on domestic violence. They both touched on mass incarceration. They both touched on police brutality. And a lot of those, they have a lot of common themes across their projects, which I think is amazing.
0: Love it. Unfortunately, we are out of time. We want folks to pick up this book, Raps of Resistance, How Kendrick Lamar and J. Cole Reignited a Hip Hop Tradition. I want to say thank you to both of the authors, Earl Hopkins and Dr. Jeremy McCool. Thank you so much for joining us. And Dr. Peterson, you're going to be on tonight with Evening Words. Thank you so much for joining us as well. Word Radio On Demand.
3: I want to welcome you all to Miss Laura Dunn. She is a highway safety specialist for the National Highway Traffic Safety Administration, and she's going to join the show to talk about some of the mistakes parents make in regards to putting their children in car seats. So I'm going to bring her onto the program. Miss Laura Dunn, can you hear me okay? And how are you doing today?
5: I can. How are you today, Niall?
3: Oh, I'm sorry. Can you say that one more time? I think I had your mic on mute.
5: Can you hear me?
3: Yep, I can hear you now loud and clear. How are you doing today?
5: Awesome. I'm well. How are you today?
3: I'm doing well. So I know we only have you just for a few minutes, so I just want to hop right into it. I wanted to first ask you, what are some of the most common car seat mistakes that a lot of parents make, and how can they go about avoiding those certain issues?
5: Great. Yeah, I'd love to talk about that. So some things that we see commonly are that parents will transition their child to the next seat before they are ready. And I know that, you know, we are anxious for our children to grow up and do well and succeed. And for child passenger safety, I would just encourage parents to delay those transitions a little bit and really maximize the safety that each seat offers at each stage. So that includes keeping your children rear facing for as long as you can. It really protects their head, neck, and spinal cord. And when they're forward facing, keep them in that harness to the maximum height and weight limits of that seat. When it's time to not be in a harness anymore, don't skip the booster. It helps the adult seatbelt fit them correctly. And for everybody, keep your children in the back seat until they're 13.
3: Absolutely. That's a lot of great information. So let me ask you real quick. So as a parent's child grows from, like, I guess, infant age until roughly about like age 12, what are certain things that parents should check for as their child continues to grow in terms of just like making, I guess, different alterations to like the kind of car seat that they should be in?
5: Sure. So when your kids are rear facing, like when they're first born, many kids are in those rear facing only infant seats that have the handle and you kind of click them in and out of the base in the car. So for those seats, you want to make sure that your child is within those height and weight limits. And sometimes I see this with children in those seats that they get too long before they actually weigh the maximum weight for that seat, which is around 30 pounds usually. So make sure there's at least 1 inch between the top of your child's head and the end of that plastic shell on that car seat. It's going to keep them protected. So that's something that I see commonly. When your child transitions to more of that toddler seat, the convertible seat, when kids are rear facing, that harness should start right at or a little bit below their shoulders to kind of cup them down in the seat and, you know, keep them where they're supposed to be. When kids are forward facing, make sure that harness is either right at or a little above their shoulders, and it helps to kind of fit them the right way and can make sure that it's snug enough. Make sure that when your children are forward facing, you're also using that tether on the seat. And you know, a lot of times folks are like, I don't understand what this is, especially if they're in the seat rear facing first, but you have tether anchors in your vehicle, and your vehicle owner's manual is going to show you where to connect those, and you connect them up and tighten them, and it really prevents a lot of forward movement in a crash, prevents head injury. So that's something that I would encourage parents to keep an eye out for as well.
3: Absolutely. Now, I know we only have just a few more minutes left, and I know that the National Highway Traffic Safety Administration does have a lot of resources that a lot of parents can tap into to learn more information about everything that you just mentioned to keep their children safe when in car seats as they get older. So where would they be able to find that information at?
5: Yeah, our website is nhtsa.gov/the right seat. And we also have a Spanish version of that page, nhtsa.gov/protegidos. And you can find our inspection station locator there where you put in your zip code, and it'll give you places in your local community where you can go get your car seat checked free of charge by certified child passenger safety technicians. or you can use our car seat finder tool where you put in your child's age, weight, and height, and it will provide you a list of appropriate car seat options for your child. So just some things to help people out.
3: That is amazing. That is so great. And I know definitely as the year progresses, especially for, you know, newer parents, you know, this information is extremely helpful. So thank you again, Laura, for joining the show. And we have about one more minute left. So I just wanted to ask you, is there any other bit of information that you would like to share with the Word listeners prior to you going, to just give us a little bit more insight on just how parents can just continue to keep their children safe when driving with them in the car when using car seats?
5: Yeah, sure. Well, just to give some context, about half of all car seats are installed incorrectly. And an average of 3 children were killed, and an estimated 439 children were injured every day in crashes in 2024. So this is something that really affects all of us. A question that I get a lot, I've been doing this for a while now, is, you know, what's the best car seat? What's the best seat that I should buy? And the answer to that is the car seat that fits your child, fits your vehicle, fits your budget, and that you can use correctly every time. Seats that are available on the market in the United States all have to meet the same federal motor vehicle safety standard, and you should use the seat that's right for you. And just because it's more expensive doesn't mean it's better per se. It might just have some different options. So please reach out to a technician in your area if you ever have any questions about how to install or use that seat correctly.
3: Miss Laura Dunn from the Highway Safety Specialist for the National Highway Safety Specialist for the National Highway Traffic Safety Administration. Thank you for joining the show and sharing all this information for us, sharing all this information with us. We greatly appreciate it.
5: Thank you so much.
3: No problem. Have a great rest of your day.
5: Have a great one. You too.
3: Appreciate it.
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6: The Supreme Court has given the Trump administration a green light to use a federal citizenship database to verify voters ahead of the midterm elections. Story number 2, Attorney General Todd Blanche said on Sunday that media outlets reporting what the Trump administration considers to be one-sided news is a national security issue severe enough to justify banning the press from gaining access to the White House and Air Force One. Story number 3, TV ads with a pro-Trump message and paid for by the U.S. government, in other words, paid for by us, the taxpayers. Well, they're expanding their reach ahead of the midterms, prompting bipartisan scrutiny over federal restrictions on taxpayer-funded publicity and propaganda. So I want to know what y'all think about it. I mean, are you cool with your money being used for these commercials with these messages that are clearly partisan messages, clearly attack ads against the other party that, you know, the president is using? And he's using somebody's music that say, I didn't give him permission to use my music. I mean, it's just crazy stuff. Like, that music is in the public domain, right? When we use any music for, if I put together like a podcast and I use music for it, it has to be royalty free music, and I got to pay for that. You understand what I'm saying? So like, you just using just a song that's copywritten and just using it. Yeah, put this in there. And here's my question. The networks didn't ask any questions, didn't say, well, is this, do you have permission to use this? I mean, it's just bizarre. The whole thing, just watching all of it play out, is absolutely bizarre. Tell you what we're going to do. We're going to go to break. On the other side, we're going to continue the show. Mayor Sherelle Parker joins us to talk about her 1,000 days in office, what's happened, and what's the vision going forward. We asked some questions about some things going on now. I'm Solomon Jones. We'll be right back.

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1: We've got typical rides in heavier volume for 10 to 20 minutes delay, depending on where you are. Southbound 95, Cottman into towns, not as bad as you might think. Vine Expressway delays are certainly careful rides in the dark there. You've got to keep your headlights on since it's been raining all morning. And a ride up or down the Schuylkill Expressway is going to cost you an average 15 minutes. Nothing unusual about those delays at all. I need your full focus where we're at about 15 minutes in sluggish volume, very carefully making its way west on the Pennsylvania Turnpike, now from Willow Grove to Mid-County. Lisa Fairfax, Total Traffic.
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5: In terms of decodable, a few things that we teach. One, a letter sound. Together, the marrying of letters and sounds. So when they see that word, they can use that sound to help them break down the word. And then the other part of that is high-frequency words. Words that are frequently found in books, I, the, like, in. And so when I teach my students, of course, we do our phonics and our phonemic awareness, our letters and sounds, but we also marry in those high frequency words. And so at least if they can't recognize all of the words, they can pick out the ones that they know. And at the kindergarten level, they're using their imagination, what they've heard from me in terms of my reading, to mimic reading in the beginning. But you can also see using the skills of the sounds to help them figure out a word that is unknown. Rhyming words are a good example. You might see the cat in the hat. You know that at sound. So, and then we change that initial, that first sound, and make additional words from that.
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because you know something. What you know you can't explain, but you feel it. You felt it your entire life. That there's something wrong with the world. You don't know what it is.

0: is Solomon Jones on 900 AM, 96.1 FM, WURD. And I want to welcome you to another edition of Wake Up With Word. Well, the Eagles didn't just lose last night. They got stomped last night. And so I got two words. Actually, I got four words. The first two are go Sixers. The second two are go Phillies. So, you know, I watched that, man. That was a mess. It was horrible. I'm glad I didn't talk too much trash yesterday because watching this mess, man, was just unbelievable. The Philadelphia Eagles lose yesterday. And, you know, it just, for me, it underlined that you can't get rid of certain players, man. I know you think that, you know, you could do better than certain guys that you have, man. But, you know, that's just not the case, man. I remember the first time watching Reed Blankenship play safety. And it was against a team that was led by a Hall of Fame quarterback. Reed Blankenship comes in. He reads the play. He gets an interception immediately. That's how you play safety. You play safety with awareness, man. I'm watching these guys last night. And I mean, guys is wide open, just running across the field with nobody within 20 yards, man. It was unbelievable to watch the Philadelphia Eagles just get manhandled that way. With a lot of misdirection, a lot of guys just running wide open, safeties just not knowing what to do. It was unreal to watch. And so we'll see what happens going forward, man. Sometimes you need a spanking in order to get yourself together, in order to understand that, yeah, you might need to do something a little bit differently. So the other thing, of course, that's happening is that your president is running these crazy commercials. I didn't see any last night. Thank God. Because I don't think I could have taken that last night, but it was a lot. The other thing, of course, national stuff. Andrew Bailey, one of the FBI's two deputy directors, announced yesterday he was leaving the position after just over a year on the job. He's going to be returning to Missouri to spend time with his family. That's what they always say when something happens and they got to leave. So he's going to spend time with his family. Family wasn't important when he took the job, but now family is important, apparently. He was named co-deputy director in August of last year to serve alongside Dan Bongino at a time of high tensions between FBI and Justice Department leadership over the handling of the release of the Epstein files. The appointment was unusual because the FBI for years has had only one person at a time serve as deputy director, and because the position, the number two job at the Bureau, is typically held by a career agent. So we'll see what that means and where it goes from here, but the FBI is a mess, man. And that's what I think about when I think about Shaq all of a sudden becoming an honorary FBI agent. It's like, dude, this is really not the time for that. But here we are with, you know, numerous celebrities, man, just doing some crazy stuff. Some of our black folk, I don't understand it, but it is absolutely a mess. Here in Philadelphia, of course, we are dealing with a number of things that are going on, including what's happening with the mayor's office, what's happening with city council, what's happening with a 20-year tax abatement on some of these old buildings downtown that are unoccupied. So we'll see what that means and where that goes from here. But a lot going on, man, including the Eagles, because I learned some lessons, man, when I watched that game. Last night, as I watched the Bears beat the Eagles on national television, I thought about what it means to be valued. Because amid all the accolades for third string quarterback Case Keenan and the mistakes by an Eagles team that didn't look ready to play, there were two Chicago Bears who stood out. One was DeAndre Swift, a Philly native whose dad coaches kids at Enon and whose aunt graduated Northeast High a year or two before I did. Swift was a 1,000-yard rusher for the Eagles before they released him and got Saquon Barkley. But last night, Swift looked like the better running back. Linebacker T.J. Edwards, he's another one. He played for the Eagles, too. They developed him, nurtured him, turned him into a star before turning him loose from the team. Well, Edwards intercepted Jalen Hurts last night because he knew where the ball was going. I guess the point is this. Sometimes the people who we don't value will cross our paths again. And when they do, they'll seek to prove their worth. So value people for the talent they have. Treat them with the respect they deserve. Give them their worth while you still can, because one day you'll see them again. All right, we got a hot show for you today on Wake Up With Words. Senator Sharif Street joins us to talk about his recent hearing on decriminalizing adult cannabis use. Councilmember Nina Ahmed on the ongoing fight over the Academy of Natural Sciences. The Twin Sister Docs on the dangers of raw milk, the health impacts of marijuana, and the risks posed by prescription medications. Plus, we'll talk with Stephen Sattell of Philadelphia Legacy about an upcoming gala event. 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Hit us on Instagram at OnWord, or you can hit me personally at SolomonJones1. Watch us on Facebook at Forward. But first, it's the Big Three, the news stories you need to know to kick off your day right here on Wake Up With Words. Story number one, five young British men arrested on explosives and terror charges near a U.S.-operated Air Force base in England were released on bail on Monday. And the men were detained early Sunday after three vans were spotted in the countryside near RAF Fairford, a UK-owned base that has been used by American bombers during decades of conflicts in the Middle East, including this year's war with Iran. Investigators haven't concluded whether the incident was state-backed. They are investigating a possible link to Iran, Russia, or non-state militant groups. RAF Fairford has also been the focus of protests by anti-war campaigners. The five suspects, who haven't been named, were initially held over suspected explosives offenses and later also arrested on suspicion of preparing an act of terrorism. Police said the men are all British nationals from London and in their 20s. Britain's national news agency, PA, reported without citing sources that police had not found viable explosives, announcing that suspects had been bailed. The head of UK counterterrorism policing said the suspects face stringent conditions and absolutely remain under investigation. So Iran said they don't have nothing to do with it, Fahim.
1: Well, I mean, we'll see about that once this investigation goes through. But it's going to be very interesting to see the reasoning behind this attack and what these guys' motives were, who they're associated with. But, I mean, that's what the investigation is about.
0: That's what it's about. Prosecutors, meanwhile, in New York, reopening an investigation into an alleged gang rape of a former Cornell University student after the woman filed a civil lawsuit this month claiming the school did not do enough to protect her. A grand jury will review the case to see if any cases are warranted. After the original investigation into the alleged 2024 assault resulted in no criminal charges, Tompkins County District Attorney Matthew Van Houten said Monday. He said the allegations in the civil complaint this month were significantly different from the woman's statement to police 2 years ago. The decision made in November of 2024 that the evidence did not support the filing of criminal charges was legally correct, Van Houten said in a statement provided to CNN. At the same time, I recognize the reality that it can take years of therapy and healing for victims of sexual assaults to fully process and understand what happened to them. So, grand jury going to consider the testimony of the former student identified as Jane Doe, as well as any new evidence raised by the allegations of the civil complaint, according to Van Houten. You know, these guys in serious trouble.
1: Yeah. At first, I was confused when I read the story about them bringing back charges, because I wasn't sure if they were saying that they didn't like her testimony or the evidence. So they were trying to see if the boys actually did anything or if they were just trying to bring back looking at the boys again.
0: Yeah, well, we'll see. They said her testimony now is significantly different. And, you know, the DA said, look, it can take years of therapy for people to really process what happened to them. We'll see where it goes. Story number three, nearly a year after the Park Administration announced that Philadelphia would move away from using its long-held diversity goals in awarding public contracts, a city council committee on Monday formally recommended that the city codify the change. However, several corporate leaders who advised the special committee's work testified during a hearing that the shift away from race and gender conscious contracting would set the city back. Craig Williams, founder of the construction firm Pride Enterprises, said the city's move to provide contracting advantages to business certified as small and local instead of to businesses owned by women, minorities, and people who are disabled will make it harder for black-owned firms like his to grow. And so black businesses at this point, you know, really wary of the changes that are happening in the administration and happening with how small business is handled. Med Week is coming up. That's Minority Enterprise Development Week. And so tomorrow we're going to be talking with Pam Rich Wheeler about that very topic. But right now, we'll see. Do you own a business in Philadelphia? Are you a black business owner? How are things looking for you now? I want to know. Give us a call at 215-634-8065. That is 215-634-8065. That, of course, the number you can call to get in on the conversation right here at WURD Radio. And let us know where you are in these various things we're talking about on this morning show. On the other side of the break, the question for the culture. I'm Solomon Jones. This is WURD Radio. We'll be right back.
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0: Good morning. This is Solomon Jones on 900 AM, 96.1 FM, WURD. And I want to welcome you back to Wake Up With Word. We're, of course, taking your calls at 215-634-8065. That is 215-634-8065. That, of course, the number you can call to get in on the conversation. My question for the culture this morning, man, how do you bounce back from a loss? 215-634-8065. It could be any loss, man. A loss in life, a loss in a game, a loss at a job, a loss of some money. How do you bounce back from a loss? Give me a call. Let me know. How do you do it? 215-634-8065 is the number you can call to get in on the conversation right here at WURD Radio. So I went up with my strategy of not talking too much trash yesterday. But if I aim, now's your opportunity.
1: I mean, unfortunately, a lot of other people didn't. Not talk trash yesterday, so they had to pay for you. So that was a legit butt whooping.
0: Yeah, it was.
1: The Eagles got last night. But I was just telling my friend, I think what we see happening between the two teams, we're starting to see our identities form as far as like what type of team you're going to be. For the Cowboys, which is kind of, it was our situation last year, we tend to be front runners, where if we don't have the lead for the majority of the game, we have a hard time closing out that victory. So we're a team that, especially with that bad defense, we got to have a lead. And with the Eagles, it's starting to look like you can't win on the road, because Tennessee was a struggle. That was a game the Eagles should have had pretty easily. They just, the Titans just went back and lost to the Giants, who have Jameis Winston, and only put up 6 points. Mm-hmm. So that's a team that y'all should have beat pretty handily, but it was on the road. Mm-hmm. And then we saw what happened last night on the road. So we'll see, because your next game is at home against the Rams. So if y'all dominate the Rams, but then the next game is on the road against Jacksonville, you go to Jacksonville and struggle. It looks like this might be a team that, for whatever reason, and on the road, you're just not the same.
0: One thing that I see, and I'm always looking at the line. It's funny, but when Solomon played football, he was chunky when he was a kid. So he played center, right? And I told him, man, don't nothing happen without the center. Center's the first one.

0: This is the part that nobody was expecting from the Eagles.
1: Yeah.
0: Defensively, you're struggling. Horrible. Like, everybody always assumed that was the Eagles' strength, but I mean, the past, pretty much every game so far, that defense has been getting worked.
1: Yeah. So, yeah, they have. And part of what I see is the safeties, man.
0: Mm-hmm.
1: You know, they got rid of Marcus Epps for a reason, right?
0: Right.
1: So then Marcus Epps becomes available. He's available for a reason. They bring him back, and he's horrible. He can't make a tackle. Andrew McCuba. Guy they drafted, you know, this guy who's supposed to be a ball hawk, this and that, but he's little.
0: Right.
1: He can't make a tackle. And so I'm looking at your safeties and I'm like, oh man.
0: Yeah.
1: This is bad, bro. And they had Reed Blankenship. Reed Blankenship was a guy I believe was undrafted. But the first time I saw him play, I was like, and I turned to my father and said, yo, this dude could play, man.
0: Yeah.
1: And my dad, every time he played, he'd be like, That's your guy. Well, Reed Blankenship is gone now, and you see the value of having somebody who knows where the ball is gonna go, somebody who's a short tackler, and when you don't have that, you see what it is.
0: Yeah, and this is the beauty and frustration of the NFC East.
1: Man.
0: It's one of those divisions that it's never, nobody's out of it until the end of the season.
1: Yeah.
0: Because just a week ago, it looked like the Commanders and the Giants, they were done, planning for the draft, and it was going to be between the Eagles and the Cowboys. Now, fast forward 1 week, the Giants have the Cardinals next.
1: Yeah.
0: Which is a bad team.
1: Yeah.
0: If the Giants win and the Eagles lose, the Giants are now in first place.
1: Yeah.
0: Who a week ago looked like they were just out of it completely.
1: Yeah. I mean, it's always interesting, man, and that's why we watch. We'll see. The Giants did make a trade for J.J. McCarthy from the Minnesota Vikings because Jameis Winston kind of been stinking up.
0: Yeah, he's horrible.
1: You know, and so they made a trade for J.J. McCarthy, former first round pick. We'll see what happens there. In the meantime, man, I want to know, man, because I need some therapy this morning. I watched that mess. I'm in there. I done went out, got my little cheesesteaks, cooked cheesesteaks, and was so flustered, I forgot to put onions in the cheesesteak. But meat was so good, I had ribeye meat.
0: Okay.
1: Right? I had ribeye meat. I had Lissio's rolls like that. You know, the good rolls. You put those in the oven for a minute, let it get crusty on the outside, soft on the inside. Mm-hmm. That thing was good. Some Cooper Sharp cheese.
0: Okay.
1: Oh, man, look.
0: Oh,
1: man.
0: You went big. You ain't do the steakums.
1: Nah.
0: You went ribeye.
1: Nah, I went ribeye.
0: Okay.
1: I went ribeye. So the meat was so good, it ain't make no difference. But I'm watching that game. I'm like, oh, my goodness, this is crazy.
0: Yeah, Jalen about got knocked out.
1: They tried to kill Jalen, man.
0: Yeah.
1: And Nick Sirianni went off, which I was glad to see him do.
0: Mm-hmm.
1: Yeah, go off, man. Because there's going to be a fine from the league because he was out of bounds.
0: But, you know, the old school football fan in me, because, you know, like I grew up watching like football in the 90s and stuff like that old school in me. I'm okay with like one of those.
1: Yeah.
0: You know, from the defense, you know, if you're playing a team that has like a mobile quarterback, I'm okay with that, like send the message hit.
1: Mm-hmm.
0: You know, you're going to get your 15-yard penalty.
1: Yeah.
0: You're probably fine, but that quarterback ain't going to run no more.
1: Yeah. Well, well, hopefully. And you know, Jalen was angry, which I like.
0: Yeah.
1: I like that. Yeah, be mad. You know what I mean? Get in your lineman's face. Look, block. You know what I mean? Somebody should have been fighting that dude.
0: Yeah.
1: One of the linemen's supposed to fight him.
0: Yes, I mean, somebody got it.
1: That's what's supposed to happen.
0: Yeah.
1: It got in his face a little bit, but that wasn't enough.
0: Yeah. That's just me. I used to play defense. So I like to see that. You know,
1: right.
0: Lay him out.
1: Right. You know? Even my wife was like, is somebody going to get him back? I was like, we'll see. You know? 215-634-8065 is the number you can call to get in. We'll be talking with Sharif Street at 740 about a hearing he held on marijuana. And then we'll talk with the twin sister docs a little bit later, ironically, about a story, a study about the effects of marijuana. So we'll hear about it from both sides. We'll talk now with Jacob from Omni. He's on the line. Go ahead, Brother Jacob.
2: Hey, peace be unto you, Solomon, Fahim Word family.
1: Hey.
2: Solomon, I'm glad you played it safe yesterday, man.
1: Mm-hmm.
2: You know what I mean? Hey, look,
1: yep.
2: I gotta re-apologize to Fahim about that Cowboy game, because that game, when you love football, that game was way more exciting than ours, man.
1: Yep.
2: Yep. So I re-apologize, Brother Fahim, you know. But you know what, Solomon, it was too many stupid penalties.
1: Yeah, it was. Yes, it was. Yep.
2: Third and 19, they get the first down and somebody doesn't tell somebody. Yep. Come on, man.
1: Unreal.
2: Solomon, at one point in the game, they had me doing Martin Lawrence. Oh, damn, Gina.

0: But you know what? What my coach, high school coach, would tell us when we got beat bad on the bus on the way home, he said, well, look, we're gelling. You know, we was always gelling, okay? I don't know what that meant, but, but our butts was hurting, man, because they had put a whooping on us, you know what I'm saying? But I guess that's the game. But you know what I like about it, Solomon?
1: What?
0: After the game, they all hug, man.
1: Yeah.
0: You know, like, you know, somebody got to win, somebody got to lose.
1: Yeah.
0: And we don't hate each other. This is the game, right?
1: Yeah.
0: If America get more like that, I think we'd be more better, right?
1: How about that?
0: All right, Solomon.
1: How about that? Thank you, man. Thank you for your call this morning on WURD Radio, 215-634-8065. How do you handle a loss? Because last night's loss, I need some therapy this morning, man. I need y'all to talk me off the ledge, because that was absolutely crazy. Now, what I did like yesterday, LeBron James did his press conference, and he spoke like an elder statesman, man. He spoke like somebody who had his head on straight, man. This dude has been in the league since he was a teenager. He's now 41 years old, and very level-headed, very pragmatic, and very focused on winning. I thought that he was phenomenal in some of the stuff he said. And for that reason, along with the Eagles getting spanked last night, you know, I'm still 4-for-4, but I had to put on my Sixers hoodie today.
2: No, I get it. I caught something at LeBron press conference. You know, he said he ain't leave his family to come here and lose in the first round of the playoffs.
1: In the second round.
2: Oh, second round of playoffs,
1: And that's what the Sixers have been doing.
2: Right.
1: So he know what they've been doing. I mean, like, no, I ain't come for that.
2: Right.
1: You know what I mean?
2: I like when he sat down, they had like a little like name placard or whatever.
1: Yeah.
2: Threw the name placard. He was like, y'all know who I am, don't you?
1: I mean, that's LeBron. And here's the other thing he said. He said, you know, the good thing about my game is I can do everything. Mm-hmm. And then he reiterated, he was like, no, I can do everything.
3: I mean, it's like, wow. Yeah, he can.
1: You know what I mean? So, I mean, it's going to be interesting, because with him being able to do everything, that means he could play the four.
2: Right.
1: That means he could play the five. That means he could play the one. He could be the point guard, bringing the ball up.
2: Yeah.
1: You know what I mean? He could shoot if they need him to shoot. You know, whatever you need him to do, he can do that. And that gives you flexibility with the other four players on the floor. So, it's going to be exciting to watch, man. I'm looking forward to it, because God knows, watching that thing last night, Lord have mercy. That was unbelievable. Oh, Lord. Now we got Brother Hurt.
2: Yep.
1: Brother Hurt is on the line. Go ahead, Brother Hurt.
4: What's happening, homie? How you feel today, man?
1: How you think I feel?
4: I don't know. I ain't want to call in yesterday, man. I ain't want to even smack, man. Yeah, I said I called in today, you know. It was a good game. It was a game, man. They need some offensive linemen, man.
1: Mm-hmm.
4: Hershey had a chance yesterday. He had a chance, man.
1: Yeah,
4: he had a chance, man. but it's all good, man. It's the early season, man. I'll bring you some more cash probably next week, man, down there, man.
1: Thank you, Brother Hurt.
4: Love you guys, man.
1: Love you back, man. We appreciate you, bro. Thank you for your call this morning on WURD. Don't look now, man, but in 10 days, 11 days, man, a PHL is doing its annual jazz fundraiser. October 10th, we'll be at Southside. Tickets still available. You can go to manuppHL.org for that, because we need your help and your support, man, as we continue to work with young people, man, to keep them away from gun violence. 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We work with adults every other month. We help them to get jobs. We pay them a stipend, and we give them hope, man, hope for a future, and let them know, man, just how valuable they are. And so if you believe in that work, if you believe in what we're doing, get a ticket to our fundraiser, man. We are at manupphl.org. That's where you can get a ticket for our fundraiser right here with Man Up PHL and WURD, of course, always supporting the work that we do. We certainly appreciate that. 215-634-8065 is the number you can call to get in on the conversation right here at WURD Radio. Tanya Thorpe said, I need the Sixers to come with the energy high. She said, good morning. And LeBron said he could do everything. He did. He said he can do everything.
2: Yeah. I mean, one thing the Sixers are going to have to prepare for when you have a super team like this.
1: Yeah.
2: Every game, the team that you're playing is going to play you like it's a championship. Mm-hmm. Like folks love to try to, you know, beat these, you know, quote unquote super teams. Mm-hmm. So every game is going to be a battle. Mm-hmm.
1: Man, here we go. Here we go. Sally Brown. I ain't never seen Sally on the Facebook feed, but here she is. She said the Eagles is a bad team.
2: Definitely bad on the road, that's for sure.
1: She said, I like the Eagles, but how can a team lose all their preseason games and when the regular season start, barely win? I like Jalen Hurts, but I don't think he is a good quarterback. They are a lousy team. My heart hurts. See, that's heartbreak. Philly. That's that heartbreak, man.
2: That is a Philly fan right there.
1: Turn it on you.
2: That is a roller coaster. Y'all start the season, Super Bowl, here we go. Then like four or five games in, fire the coach, the quarterback is horrible,
1: yeah.
2: Then something will happen when y'all get back on board. Yeah. Like it's the ebb and flows of the Eagle season every year.
1: But you know what that sounds like? Sally's heartbroken. She sounds like she's hurt. You know how you get hurt, you be like, she wasn't nothing anyway.
2: Mm-hmm.
1: You know what I mean? I think Sally's been hurt. I think that's what's going on. Sally, you're going to be all right. It's going to be all right. You know what I mean? And when you're ready to get back on the bandwagon, we'll accept you. You know, sometimes you need a bean like that. You need a whooping like that. They got one last night. They got a whooping last night, Jack.
2: Yeah.
1: They took that belt off.
2: That was like bully ball.
1: That was ugly. Lord have mercy. But you know what? I'm looking at the defense, and I'm like, why are these guys running wide open on every play? What in the world is going on in your secondary? It looked like Quinyon Mitchell was the only one that came to play. Everybody else in the secondary, Reek Woolen, he getting penalty after penalty. Your safeties, Makuba and Epps, they can't cover nobody. Then they took out Epps. I'm like, all right, fine, okay. They took him out, put in the other boy, Michael Williams. He can't play. I'm like, what in the world is going on? It was ugly. Lord have mercy. We're going to go to break on the other side. We're going to continue the show. We're going to talk with Sharif Street. He is a senator, state senator. We're going to talk with him about marijuana. We held a hearing on it last week. I'm Solomon Jones. We'll be right back.

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0: Good morning. 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And I want to welcome you back to Wake Up With Word. And joining us now is State Senator Sharif Street. Good morning, Senator Street. How are you, sir?
1: I'm doing well, Solomon. How are you?
0: I'm doing well. So you had a hearing last week on marijuana and how we handle it in the state of Pennsylvania in terms of criminalization. What was the hearing about?
1: Look, it was about how we reform, about comprehensive reform for our cannabis program. And it was about the legalization of adult use cannabis. But it was a little bit more, it was more than just that. It was also, how do we address the issue with the so-called gray market? That's what people in the hood call gas station weed. That is largely unregulated. It's THC-based products that come from hemp that are not regulated and are really problematic. It's how do we make sure that the supply chain is diverse and that if we have a system where people can get safe, adults can get safe cannabis. How do we make sure that black and brown folks are able to participate in that market and not just be consumers, but also make some money off of it as well? And it's how, and what role should local government have in deciding where these establishments go?
0: So the smoke shops that I see popping up all over the place, there's a line of them in Cheltenham Avenue. You know, are they selling these THC-based products that you're talking about?
1: They are, and they're largely what we call the gray market. They're not tested. They're not regulated. They are sort of legal because of changes to federal law. And Pennsylvania is one of only 9 states that doesn't currently regulate what those folks are doing. There's a little bit of science for people who don't know. Cannabis and hemp, cannabis is what people normally call marijuana, and hemp are basically the same plant, except for the cannabis has a higher THC level, THC being the drug that makes you get high, the psychoactive component. But you can get THC out of hemp if you just can't get as much out of one plant. And so what's happening is people are deriving THC out of hemp, which is legal under federal law. And then they're just concentrating it and selling it. But the process by which they're doing this is all completely unregulated. There are sometimes harmful chemicals in those products, and they can even sell it to children. The cannabis laws that I'm talking about would then say all THC products are regulated. You can't sell it to kids. You have to get a license. Local government can decide where, you know, time, place, and manner for the distribution. So they can't, and it would shut down most of those places, and it would replace that with regulated consumption lounges, regulated dispensaries, and a regulated process with labeling, and certainly you wouldn't be able to sell to kids when there would be both civil and criminal penalties for selling to children.
0: So I guess there's a couple of things for me. One is that black people have pretty much been shut out of selling marijuana, which is ironic to me since black people would have won selling marijuana and showing that money could be made, it could be marketed well, and it could be a viable business. And once it kind of became regulated, a lot of black folks pushed out. Not a lot of black folks selling marijuana legally. It's like the hair industry where somebody else just took it. Now they're making all the money.
1: Yeah, one of the things, the challenges are, we got to say, we need to make sure it's local and it's small businesses. When the medical industry was pushed through, there were, the Governor Wolf at the time had serious goals around black participation, and he got black participation. But a lot of it were black folks from all over the world who were not necessarily local, not anybody we knew, and who were already super rich because the barriers to entry were so high.
0: Yeah.
1: You had to be super rich to get it. And so I don't know. It doesn't feel like anybody's participating if a black billionaire from, you know, across the country or across the world happens to have a percentage of the ownership of a company. That's not what people really meant when they were talking about black participation. Technically, some of those folks are black. I met them, but they're not from the communities we're talking about. And you're right. Local people who were, you know, your local weed man, as they say, got pushed out for mega businesses. And the average person, you know, isn't all that excited when you say, well, you know, some of those mega business owners happen to be melanated people.
0: Yeah.
1: What I think we got to do is make sure that the supply chain allows small, local black businesses to participate. And that's part of what we're talking about doing in the cannabis legislation that we're advancing. Additionally, what's often so often the case, when we put in these provisions that protect and help small black businesses, it ends up helping everybody else too. A lot of small white business people will probably benefit from the idea of their provisions for small businesses. And often the mission and the moment to advance causes that come out of our community and come out the hood end up not only benefiting our community, but benefit other people as well.
0: Yeah. So in terms of the other thing, and I'll talk with the doctor a little bit later about this, there's some medical issues that, you know, we're still learning about marijuana use. And it gives me some pause when I see our folk, because I see a lot of our folk as consumers, especially our teens and our young people. They're consuming marijuana all the time, like, you know, first thing in the morning, last thing at night, walking down the street, they downtown, they everywhere smoking weed. And I just wonder about the long term effects of that. Is that something that your legislation, you know, deals with?
1: Yeah, it's bad for kids. It's bad for the undeveloped brain. One of the things we found is, and the science has determined, is that cannabis use, what it does is it slows the change of neural pathways in the brain.
0: Mm.
1: So believe it or not, when a brain is very young, you're developing a lot more new neural pathways than you're losing, because every day people lose neural pathways and gain them. Dalma, when you're about the age that you and I are, mm-hmm. we on a typical day are going to gain and lose about the same number of neural pathways. But when you're young, you create a lot more new neural pathways than you lose. So if you slow down the change of the brain, then it actually harms a young mind and fully in terms of it fully developing.
0: Mm-hmm.
1: Interestingly enough, science has also shown that when you get older and you get to a point where people, the brain starts to deteriorate, for people who are pre Alzheimer's or Alzheimer's, or people who are at the stage where they may have been developing dementia, at that point, because what's happening is you're losing more neural pathways than you're creating, it actually has a beneficial effect. But for young people, teenagers, it's not something that we should encourage any young people to do. Their brains are still developing, and it has an adverse effect. The science says there's an adverse effect on a young mind, which is one of the reasons why we really do need to pass cannabis reform, because it will take all those products that are in what we call the gray market, that are quasi-legal because of the state is silent and the feds have legalized it. It will say that it is illegal to sell those products to children, and it will create real pathways to making sure that you also know what you're buying.
0: All right. That's Senator Sherrice Street. Senator Street, I want to thank you for taking some time with us this morning on WURD.
1: Thank you, Solomon. Appreciate you, my friend.
0: All right. Take care. We are going to go to break on the other side. We're going to continue the show. We're going to talk with Dr. Delaina Woodlaw, Dr. Elena McDonald. They are the twin sister ducks. We got a lot to talk about on the other side. I'm Solomon Jones.

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1: After a number of problems up and down I-95, including now a disabled vehicle in the right lane as you head toward the Commodore Barry Bridge, and where an accident is off to the shoulder, at least southbound, as you head down from the Walt Whitman Bridge to Broad Street. Well, we were backed up pretty heavily into New Jersey on the ride for the Walt Whitman Bridge, where a westbound accident was really the issue. And the new problem is the issue now for the ride at the Pennsylvania Turnpike westbound. Got a 15-minute backup between Willow Grove and Fort Washington. I get the funny feeling something just happened. Lisa Fairfax, Total Traffic.
0: It's time for a check on the weather on WURD.
2: Good Tuesday, everyone. Here is your current weather forecast for the Philadelphia area. Looks like we are finally finished with the long streak of below average temperatures just for a little while. Partly sunny today, a little bit milder with a high temperature just about exactly where it's supposed to be this time of year, 74 degrees. Partly cloudy overnight with a low of 58. Then tomorrow, mostly sunny and warmer still with a high of 78. We continue much warmer than average for Thursday, mostly sunny and 82. Once again today, partly sunny and 74. I'm Randy Chepigan with your Philadelphia weather.
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4: Raps of Resistance, how Kendrick Lamar and J. Cole reignited a hip-hop tradition. I want to introduce the authors, Earl Hopkins and Dr. Jeremy McCool. I was lumped into what was called the Dirty Backpack Clique, and it was downplaying the idea that if you are speaking truth or you're speaking black power, all of that, it's somehow less than. Talk about the ways in which that particular moment helped and hurt the genre.
5: Artists felt stifled by being labeled a conscious rapper or a backpack rapper, and felt it kind of pigeonholed them artistically. Now people are biting their tongue and not pushing the envelope as far as other MCs of the past. My students now don't even know that Ice Cube used to be a rapper. They know him from Are We There Yet? They know him from the Big Three from Friday. They don't know any of his music, and they don't know how far he pushed in America's Most Wanted, some of his older projects. You don't really have a lot of artists today who are pushing the envelope that far. And a lot of that, we believe, is due to corporate interest and not wanting to mess the money up, unfortunately.
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6: It's hard sometimes when you're the one your family depends on. So when the costs for food, housing, and childcare go up, you can feel it. And you want a president who feels it too. Kamala Harris understands. She's promised to not raise taxes on families earning under $400,000. Instead, Kamala wants to invest in families.
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2: Good morning. This is Solomon Jones on 900 AM, 96.1 FM, WURD. And I want to welcome you back to Wake Up With Word. And we are joined now by the Twin Sister Docs, Dr. Elena McDonald, Dr. Delana Wardlaw. They are board certified physicians and they are twins. Doctors, good morning.
3: Good morning, Solomon. How are you?
2: I'm good. How are you both?
3: We are well.
2: Okay.
3: We are well.
2: Okay. Well, that's good. I stayed up late last night watching that mess.
3: Yes. And, a complete mess.
2: Lord have mercy.
3: Getting in the end.
2: I think it's affected my health. I'm glad y'all on this morning. man. All right. So, Dr. Wardlaw, I want to start with you. There's a new study out that suggests that frequent marijuana use may worsen seizures in people with hard-to-treat epilepsy. How did they come to that conclusion?
3: Yes, Alma. So they looked at individuals who had a seizure disorder that's already challenging to treat. They haven't responded to, like, the first-line medications that were used for seizures, and they required being monitored on a special seizure unit to be able to adjust their medication. So this isn't the average seizure patient, the more challenging one, but it did show that in those patients, those who use marijuana more frequently, 20 days or more out of the month, as opposed to those who didn't use it, they had twice as many seizures over the year. And so they required monitoring in that unit sooner. And they required adjustments of their medications sooner. So it showed that there's a link. It didn't show that there's a direct cause and effect with the marijuana use and the increased frequency. But there was a link there. And so we have to be mindful that I just heard Senator Sherrie Street come on speaking of, you know, how to regulate the marijuana use. We have to be careful at letting people know that, yes, Marijuana still has negative impact on the body, and it has to be controlled in a way so that street marijuana use is strategically separated from medical marijuana use. So yes, that's what the study shows, Solomon.
2: So, you know, I see a lot of our folks smoking marijuana all day long, and I wonder, can that be good for you?
3: Solomon, in my medical professional opinion, no. Smoking marijuana in uncontrolled settings, not medicinal, not prescribed for you, where you know exactly what you're getting, exactly what's in the product, how much is in it, making sure it doesn't include other toxins, make sure it's not used for specific medical reasons. No, Solomon, it can have effects on our heart rate. It can lower our blood pressure. It can cause problems with our lungs. It can cause problems with our GI tract, cause severe nausea, vomiting, disrupt our sleep. It can cause increased mental health issues. It can cause an effect with our reaction time, Solomon. We're not reacting to things the way we need to react appropriately. We're making poor judgment decisions. And it can cause dependence and withdrawal symptoms. So people need to be aware of this, Solomon. The lines are skewed, Solomon. And I think that we are missing the boat on this with being clear on medicinal, medical use for marijuana and the regular marijuana is just smoked in the street. Because I will tell you, Solomon, medicinal marijuana, we are not prescribing you to smoke that. That comes in the form of, it could be oils, it could be pills, it could be liquids, it could be gels, it could be cream. We're not prescribing medical marijuana for you to just smoke to say, hey, this is what you need to do to help your prescribed medical problem. It has to be a clear distinction, Solomon.
2: All right. All right. So, Dr. McDonald, All Graziers, it's a brand of raw milk cheeses, being pulled from the market nationwide after they were tied to an E. coli outbreak that has sickened many young children. Should kids be consuming anything containing raw milk?
3: Solomon, our recommendation is no. We recommend that you drink pasteurized milk. And the purpose of pasteurizing milk is to make sure that you remove these bacteria and other things that are in the milk then when it comes. When we say pasteurized milk, I mean it has to go through a process. It doesn't go directly from the cow to the table. It has to go through a process where it's removing potential bacteria and other things from directly from the cow. And with this particular cheese that was recalled, it was raw cheese, so it was not pasteurized, and the bacteria that was associated with it was called E. coli. And E. coli can cause watery and or bloody diarrhea. It can cause severe stomach cramp and cause high fever. Usually it can resolve on its own, but some of these individuals had to be hospitalized, including children, and some of them, it impacted their kidneys. So it caused severe problems with their kidneys. So we have to be very careful with this. We have a very good way to remove the bacteria from the milk, Solomon. So it's just a reminder that, yes, you should be drinking pasteurized milk, especially our younger children. It's not even recommended. Raw milk is not recommended for children under 5. Not only can it cause, you know, the bloody diarrhea, dehydration, it can impact the kidneys. Even in our youngest babies, if they get it, it can cause brain, cause meningitis, which is an infection in the brain, Solomon. So, yes, it can be very, very, cause significant consequences. So, please, pasteurized milk is the way to go.
2: All right.
3: Or cheese.
2: Yeah, I was out. So we were out in Lancaster over the weekend, and they had signs saying they were selling raw milk.
3: Yes.
2: I'm trying to figure out who's drinking that.
3: So, I mean, you'd be surprised. Quite a few people will drink it. But again, we see the risk associated with it. We have defined risk associated with it, Solomon. So, yes, we don't recommend that you drink it.
2: All right. So, Dr. Warlaw, many of our seniors are on multiple medications, but a new study says 1 in 5 of them are at risk for a potentially dangerous drug interaction from those prescribed medications. What can seniors do to protect themselves?
3: So, Juan Solomon, I recommend, and not for everybody, too, when you go to the doctor's office, take anything that you're taking, all your medicines, your supplements, herbs, take those to the doctor's office because, one, seniors, many have more chronic medical conditions, and so many require more prescription medication. And so, unfortunately, we do have to prescribe medications for many seniors to help control their chronic condition. But, however, we have to make sure, one, that the doctor knows exactly what you're taking, including supplements, because supplements people think are not harmful, but they can interact with prescription medication. Two, making sure that many times people are seeing several different doctors and they're getting prescriptions from different doctors. Again, that can cause some confusion. One doctor may not know what the other doctor is writing. So everybody has to be on the same page. Three, the pharmacist is key here, Solomon. Making sure that you, if you can, use one pharmacy so that the pharmacist knows exactly what you are taking so they can, the red alert can come up if one prescriber has prescribed something that another is not aware of, and so that the pharmacist can say, hey, you really shouldn't, these two can interact, these two can cause problems, you need to talk to your doctor about that. And sometimes the pharmacist will call me, Solomon, and say, hey, your patient just came with a prescription from somewhere else, and will alert me as well. But those are things that the individuals can do. We as physicians, we have to make sure that we are making that concentrated effort to make sure that we're reviewing the medication list, the medications when the patient comes in. Yes, it takes time. Yes, it causes us to run behind. But yes, we absolutely have to do that. And we have to make sure that we are explaining to patients that, you know, these are potential side effects that can occur. It can cause you to feel drowsy. Sometimes it can cause a fall, which can be detrimental in patients, Solomon, so in elderly patients. So we have to be mindful. Everybody has to be on the same page, the prescribers, the patients, the pharmacist, so if we can all work together to make sure that we are not prescribing medications that could be potentially dangerous, we need to do that, Solomon. We absolutely need to do that.
2: All right. Well, I mean, it just seems like, you know, there are a lot of medication commercials right now.
3: Mm-hmm.
2: Like, you know, as I've gotten older, I just see them just constantly. And then they list the side effects. And it's like, man, I just keep the disease, whatever it is I have, because the side effects are like unbelievable.
3: Everything is benefit versus risk. So that's where you have to have the conversation.
2: Yeah, yeah. And mm-hmm. and I guess I'm glad you brought up supplements, because a lot of people take supplements as well. And that stuff might not mix well with your medication.
3: Absolutely. And your doctor absolutely has to be aware of that, because you're taking it. They might not even know. And that could be interacting with your blood thinner. That could be interacting with your thyroid medication. That could be interacting with your antidepressants. So you absolutely have to make sure you include your herbal medicines and your supplements on your medication list.
2: Mm-hmm. Mm-hmm. Okay. So let's talk about kids, Dr. McDonald, because California's public schools are required under law now to start phasing out ultra-processed foods starting in July of 2029. A new study says that'll be expensive to do. What are ultra-processed foods, and how do they affect children's health?
4: Yeah, so ultra-processed foods are foods that are significantly changed from their original form. Mm. So they have lots of additives to it, one, to make it look prettier, to taste better, or quote-unquote taste better, and last longer. Mm-hmm. And they're quick to cook. So a lot of times they will have artificial flavors, they have preservatives, they have added sugars, they have sodium, which is salt, and unhealthy fats in them, Solomon. Mm. And oftentimes they're cheaper and quicker to make. So, yes, it's convenient. Yes, some people say it tastes better. However, the data has shown that ultra-processed foods can, one, again, loaded with sugar, loaded with fat, can lead to, and salt can lead to, obesity, right? You have all, other additives in it that can impact the children. Not only children, but adults, too. So when we know better, we do better. So we know that the ultra-processed foods are not good for us. Hmm. So now there's a push, and we know that the lunches in the school, okay, you're trying to mass feed children. You're trying to do it efficiently and quickly. However, most of the foods in the schools are ultra-processed. Mm-hmm. So now the push is that we know better, we do better. Let's try to get the ultra-processed foods out of the schools and to make the meals healthier. And I agree with that 1,000% as a pediatrician, Solomon. Mm-hmm. We talk on this show all the time about healthy living, including a healthy diet, healthy nutrition. Our children are in school. They spend most of their waking hours in school. Many children get breakfast at school. Many children get lunch at school. Most children get lunch at school and snacks. So we want to make sure that they are healthy, but there has to be a strategy, because the studies show that it's going to be super expensive to do it. But there has to be a strategy and roll it out, and to make sure that every child has access to the healthy food. Because what we don't want to see is that the school districts that have more funding, more resources, they're able to remove the ultra-processed foods. And our school districts that don't have the funding, they get left behind.
2: Mm-hmm. Mm-hmm. Yeah. And, I wonder about the food, because, food has changed over the years, and there's a lot more ultra-processed food that, has all kinds of really long ingredient lists, stuff you can't pronounce. And I wonder about the long-term effects of that. Are there studies on the long-term effects of ultra-processed foods?
4: So, yes, and studies have shown that, ultra-processed foods can, again, we talked about the obesity, can lead to high blood pressure. We can see, type 2 diabetes in our children. So, and again, not only our children, we're seeing it in our adults. So, yes, the data is out there, Solomon, and it's just a matter of, we've interpreted the data. Now, how do we make it useful? How do we make it useful and start to remove these processed foods from our schools? So, yes, Solomon, it's definitely there.
2: All right. Dr. Wardlaw, we got anything else before we go?
3: We took a beat down, Solomon, but go Birds.
2: Go Birds. That's it. We got to learn from that, because that was, Lord have mercy. Yeah, that was bad. I want to thank you both for joining us this morning on WURD.
4: Thank you for having us, Solomon. Stay safe.
2: All right, you too. So, we took a beat down. I think we dealing with it's like post-traumatic stress.
5: Yep.
2: You know what I mean?
5: I mean, that's what happens. That's why I do the same thing. I try not to, when the Eagles play before the Cowboys, it's like I want to have my fun and pick with people.
2: Yeah.
5: But I got to worry about that karma. So I don't want to do too much because that's what happened. That's what happened to me last week. I was talking trash about the Titans game, even though y'all won at like the very last second.
2: Yeah.
5: But I was talking trash the whole game.
2: Yeah.
5: Like, oh, y'all losing to the Titans, and then you know we saw what happened to my Cowboys. We lost to whoever we lost to.
2: Baltimore.
5: Yeah, Baltimore. Yeah. So you know sometimes you just gotta be careful.
2: Yeah, you do. You do. So. Man, oh man, oh man, we gonna be all right. I just believe that. As a matter of fact, I know we're gonna be all right because we got council member Nina Ahmed on the other side of the break. I am Solomon Jones. This is WURD Radio. We'll be right back.

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1: Yeah, we're in the middle of this rush hour, and I'm not so sure we're not behind a problem somehow. South on Lincoln Drive, where we're jammed solidly from at least Wissahickon Avenue to approaching Kelly Drive. That's about a 10-minute heavy delay. And then twice along the right inbound for Kelly between Lincoln Drive and the Falls Bridge, and again toward the end near Fountain Green to approaching Boathouse Road, we've got jam traffic again. The Schuylkill Expressway is really not such a bad ride in either direction. Our delays will be heaviest in town either way. Lisa Fairfax, Total Traffic.
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0: Thanks, Solomon. And if you're calling outside of Philadelphia, dial 1-866-361-0900. First-time caller? Great. We'd love to hear from you. 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

0: morning. 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And I want to welcome you back to Wake Up With Word. And joining us now, Councilmember Nina Ahmed. She is an at-large member of City Council and is one of the persons in the fight to try to restore the Academy of Natural Sciences. Good morning, Councilmember Ahmed. How are you?
1: Good morning. I am well. Thank you for having me. Just to let you know, I'm on the road to Harrisburg, so our reception might not be perfect.
0: No, I hear you, though, and want to know where we are, because I think last week they had the last public day, at least for now, for the Academy of Natural Sciences.
1: Correct. However, there was a very generous offer made by the William Penn Foundation that is being reviewed now, I gather, by Drexel, that they said they would keep the museum running, filling the subsidy that Drexel was giving for a year, for there to be an understanding of how this, we could reverse this course. So we're still waiting to hear that is going to go forward. I do know that Susan Beimeller, who is the board chair for the Academy, in the article that we read, said she was excited and enthused about this offer. Drexel, however, did not seem to share that same enthusiasm. So we're not clear where they are now. I did speak to Sean McCaney of the William Penn Foundation yesterday, said talks are underway.
0: All right. So you said the William Penn Foundation?
1: Correct.
0: Okay, so the William Penn Foundation said that they would fill in for a year in terms of the money that they need in order to operate the Academy of Natural Sciences. So what role does Drexel play going forward?
1: Just to be clear, they would fill the money that Drexel said they were paying to cover the budget shortfall. That's what the subsidy they would fill, which means the museum would operate on its normal budget, and the gap that Drexel said they had been filling because they were falling short is what William Penn was going to fund. So technically, everything should operate then.
0: Okay. All right. So this is what I'm going to do. I'm going to call an audible. Councilmember, can you call us on the phone? We're going to give you the number. Just call us on the regular line, 215-634-8065. That would be a little bit better for us than to do the video. So if you could call us on the phone so we can hear you a little bit more clearly, we appreciate it. Thank you so much. So Councilmember Almond is going to call us back in just a minute on the phone so that we can hear a little bit more clearly because the video isn't ideal with her on the road. So the Academy of Natural Sciences, of course, had their last day last week. And it was, you know, it's emotional because I think for an institution like that, that's been around in the city of Philadelphia for about 200 years. Like, we've gone as kids. We took our kids. We expected them to be able to take their kids. But, you know, some questions have been asked about, you know, okay, well, if y'all love us so much, why y'all not coming? Right? So I think that's part of it as well. But as the council member said, the William Penn Foundation going to fill in that budget shortfall that Drexel was filling in. And so, Councilmember Ahmed, you on the line?
1: Yes, I am.
0: Okay, so in terms of other institutions that might step in as well, is it just the William Penn Foundation for now? And is there a plan beyond filling in that budget shortfall?
1: So William Penn Foundation actually was stepping up to say that philanthropic institutions were not contacted. No one knew or no one was asked to come to the table to help out, and that was their understanding. So they said, okay, let's just slow it down and bring in other civic leaders in the city to see how we could address this issue. It seems that Drexel
2: and the board of the academy, which, by the way, Drexel has full control, has the final vote. So that board, I'm not exactly sure how much authority it has.
0: Okay.
2: But they have institutional knowledge, which is really important. So that, where we are right now, is saying, William Penn saying, slow down, let's have a conversation, let's see who else can come to the table. This is a venerable institution, and this is something that is, you know, gives Philadelphia a reputation of being a place where we have ebbed and met, and here we have the premier Academy of Natural Sciences, which has driven and fueled so much of the world's knowledge of how we have evolved, is going to be shut down. That is not from a perspective of where we, our world standing is not good.
0: Right. That's not ideal. And so the Academy of Natural Sciences, again, you know, one of the premier museums in the city of Philadelphia. It's right next to the Franklin Institute here in the city of Philadelphia. And, you know, people were alarmed when they talked about shutting down that Academy of Natural Sciences. And so we'll see where it goes, you know, from here. What role, Councilmember Ahmed, will you and other members of council and our legislators have in the process going forward?
3: We have authorized a hearing that is going to be held in the Legislative Oversight Committee. We have a tentative date for it, October 7th at 2 p.m. We will be confirming.

0: in the first time I responded to this whole situation, I had actually offered four potential ways to do some bridge funding till there was a sustainable path. I added a fifth one to that, and that was having the PIDC, Community Development Institution, to fill that gap that William Penn is now stepping up for this year. And they are able, they're a CDFI, and their role is to provide funding for public purposes for institutions like the Academy of Natural Sciences. So we have that opportunity. The historic tax credit application is underway for the local historic tax, I mean, not credit, a registry, which will allow, and as well as the national, to get on the national registry for historic places. That national one will allow us to be able to use historic tax credits to do some funding as well. We have the orphan court route we can take, where we can ask the orphans court to release some of the very directed endowment funding to go towards operational funding. So there are multiple ways. And the last one I would say is, you know, the governor's already been involved, it seems, that there could be an emergency state redevelopment assistant capital program. If there's a capital expense that we don't even know what that number is, all of this has to be analyzed to see how much is an operational deficit, what is the capital needs, how do we separate the two, and how do we separate from Drexel's own financial woes. I don't think that it is good for this institution to be wrapped up in their own issues, and we need to separate and this to be an independent organization that manages its own affairs.
1: So are they prepared to do that? Are they prepared to manage their own affairs?
0: Well, those are the conversations we need to have.
1: Yeah.
0: Yesterday also, I had a call with the Greater Philadelphia Cultural Alliance, mm-hmm. and you know they're an umbrella group, sort of a trade organization for all our cultural institutions.
1: Yes.
0: They're ready to step up and give some leadership there and bring people to the table. I spoke to the art museum leadership, and they're like, "We don't know anything about it. Please use us. How we can be of assistance." I've had donors reach out to me from New York to say, "What is going on? How can we be helpful?"
1: Yeah.
0: So it is not for the lack of people wanting to step up and what that path could look. It is for the clarity of purpose of why Drexel is pushing this so hard when we could have other pathways.
1: Yeah. All right. Well, when are the hearings scheduled?
0: We'll confirm it this morning. It's on the 7th of October at 2 p.m.
1: All right. All right. Well, I want to thank you so much for joining us this morning on WURD. We will, of course, circle back as this moves forward with the Academy of Natural Sciences. That's Councilmember Nina Ahmed. Thank you so much. We'll talk to you soon.
0: Thank you. Thank you, Solomon. Thank you, everyone. Take care.
1: All right. All right. So 215-634-8065. That, of course, the number you can call to get in on the conversation right here at WURD Radio. And let us know your comments on this morning's show. 215-634-8065. That, of course, the number you can call to get in on the conversation right here at WURD Radio. And let us know your comments on this morning's show. So we're talking about a number of things, including how do you get over loss? Because last night, man, Lord have mercy, they got me up late. I got to be up early in the morning. I'm up late watching this foolishness.
2: Well, let me just make a correction. Not a loss. What my Cowboys had, that was a loss.
1: Oh, that was a loss.
2: You know,
1: you're talking
2: walk-off field goal. What y'all had was a beatdown, a wallet mop, smackdown.
1: Yeah. Yeah, I'll take all of that. Because it's true. I mean, it was bad.
2: Yeah.
1: It was bad. I mean, from beginning to end, like, wait a minute. Why are their receivers open by 10 yards? What in the world is going on? I never seen anything like it. In an NFL game where receivers just open by 5 and 10 yards the whole game.
2: But
1: what is going on?
2: But see, that's the dangerous part when –

0: the team kind of has nothing to lose because the Bears went into that. They went into it with a third-string quarterback, so pretty much everybody just gave them a loss before the game even started.
1: Yeah.
0: So they went into that game like, you know, we're playing with house money.
1: Yeah.
0: Everybody already said we're going to lose, so they just came in and punched you right in the mouth.
1: It was unbelievable. And, you know, it exposed, you know, what's going on with the defense. You can't keep getting rid of players, man. You know, Reed Blankenship, that wouldn't have been that expensive to pay him. You know what I mean? If you had him and Makuba, you could work it out. But you got Makuba, now he's your top safety, and it's only his second year. In his first year, he was injured the whole year. So really, this is really his first year, for real, in the NFL. He looked like it.
0: Yeah.
1: He looked like it. Marcus Epps looks washed up. You know, I hate to say it, but, you know, it looked like he needed to be somewhere doing something else.
0: Yeah.
1: And so now you got two guys who can't cover and can't tackle.
0: I was really surprised at your defensive line. I thought they would get way more pressure on Case Keenum because, again, Case Keenum hasn't played an NFL game in 3 years. So, you know, you got a guy back there. He's a third-string quarterback, hasn't played a game in 3 years. You're supposed to blitz every play.
1: Well, you can blitz if you can cover.
0: True.
1: They couldn't cover. And that was the issue. You know what I mean? Because if you blitz, somebody's open.
0: Right.
1: Right? But they wasn't blitzing and somebody was open. What in the world are y'all doing, man? It was unbelievable. We're going to go to break. On the other side, we're going to continue the show. I am Solomon Jones. This is WURD Radio. We'll be right back.

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2: The NFL has asked the Department of Homeland Security to take down a video on social media showing highlights of Hall of Fame safety Brian Dawkins in reference to a purported caravan of immigrants approaching the U.S. border. The video shows Dawkins' pregame walkout as he chants "The time has come," followed by a series of big hits. The DHS post includes the caption "Our time has come." The league has requested the DHS take down the video.
3: Jay-Z is asking a court to reconsider his extortion case against Tony Busby, the Texas attorney whose former client just recanted her rape allegations against the rapper. Jay-Z says the Jane Doe recently recanted her allegations against them is explosive new evidence and should allow his meritorious claims to proceed. When she recanted, she said she dismissed the suit because she doubted her claims, and he alleges Busby pushed to have the lawsuit dismissed in order to protect himself from sanctions.
2: And Jasmine Guy is taking the high road as she addresses the critics, shaming her looks in the new A Different World sequel series, which comes 39 years after the original sitcom first aired. Comment sections were filled with people criticizing Jasmine Guy and saying she looks old. Unfortunately, Jasmine saw these comments and she felt the need to respond. "The internet can be brutal to women as we grow older," she said in an Instagram post. "It asks us to celebrate life while criticizing every sign that we've lived it." And that is what's trending right here on WURD Radio. So, Jasmine Guy is 40 years older than she was when this thing aired.
3: Yeah, she is 64 years old.
2: She's 64 years old. She's old enough to be somebody's grandmother. How is she supposed to look? You know what I mean? I mean, yeah. At what point do we give grace to people, man? At what point do we allow people to actually grow older and respect our elders?
3: Yeah.
2: At what point do we do that?
3: Yeah. I feel like people lose the concept of time. They don't.
2: Yeah.
3: Because, you know, because A Different World, you know, the original show was 39 years ago, but it's been playing ever since in syndication.
2: Right.
3: So you can go on TV right now and watch the original. So I feel like people are so used to seeing 20-year-old Jasmine Guy.
2: Right.
3: Because
2: right.
3: Anytime you turn on the TV, you can right. see the original A Different World. So that's the picture of her you have in your mind. And then when she shows up today at 64, you know, it's a jarring comparison. But there's nothing wrong. Like, she's supposed to look the way she looks now.
2: Right.
3: She's 64 years old.
2: Exactly.
3: And I think we're in a time now where we're so accustomed to people getting facelifts and Botox and plastic surgery and everything like that. Like, it's like we've become, like, we've desensitized, like, growing older. Like, growing yeah. older, something's wrong with that. Like, no, it's not natural to look, you know, we champion it, and, you know, we do the whole black don't crack thing and all
2: yeah.
3: type of stuff. Because
2: yeah.
3: for the most part, a lot of us do look younger than our actual age.
2: Right.
3: But
2: right.
3: it's not normal to be 60 and look 40.
2: No, it's not.
3: Yeah.
2: It's not. And so I completely support Jasmine Guy. Now, mm-hmm. she does look a lot older.
3: Yeah.
2: But you know why? Because she is a lot older. Yeah. That's why she looks a lot older. She was 25 years old when this thing was out. She's 64. When you're 64, you're not supposed to look like you looked when you were 25.
3: Right.
2: You're just not. You know what I mean? And we all age differently, man. You know, get that woman some grace, man. Leave her alone, man. Stop.
3: Yeah.
2: You know what I mean? The internet is a cruel place, and that cruelty comes from the fact that you don't have to confront the person face-to-face.
3: Mm-hmm.
2: You don't have to say to them the things that you can say from behind a keyboard. Nobody knows who you are, for real, for real. You know what I mean? And so you say all kinds of stuff. I mean, people say just vicious things, man.
3: Yeah.
2: You know, and it shows more about who they are than who the person is that they're talking about.
3: Right. We're so used, you know, because you have those celebrities that we see them and folks are like, man, they haven't aged a day. They still look the same as they did 20 years ago.
2: Yeah.
3: Well, let me tell you something. They've done a lot of work to be able to do that.
2: Yeah. You they know? Got a lot of surgeries right. and all of that. And, you know, that's how Kanye West's mother died.
3: Mm-hmm.
2: getting plastic surgery. So y'all can mess around with that stuff if you want to. The most you might ever see me do, at one day, maybe I'll put a little Just for Minimum mustache. Right. We'll see.
3: Right.
2: I mean, you know what I mean? Yeah.
3: I mean, there's...
2: But I ain't getting no surgery. You ain't cutting on me and all of that. Nah.
3: Right, exactly. I mean, there's ways to take care of yourself where, you know, you might look 5, maybe even 10 years younger than what you actually are.
2: Right.
3: You know, staying in shade.
2: Yeah.
3: You know, keeping your hair together. Like, there's ways you can make yourself naturally look a little younger, but you can't be in your 60s trying to look like how you looked in college. I'm only 40. I don't look like how I looked in college.
2: Exactly.
3: You know?
2: Exactly. And so, you know, I'm looking at this stuff, man, and, you know, I was in the gym yesterday, right? So there's this dude in there. He talked about he a Washington Commanders fan. I was like, all right, what was the name of your team last time they was in the Super Bowl? He was like, man, stop playing with me. Stop playing. This other dude was like, well, what do you think, sir, talking to me? I'm sir now.
3: Mm-hmm.
2: And I take that. I'm sir. I'll be sir. I'll be OG. I'll be because, you know, I'm at that age now.
3: Yep.
2: And that's all right. I'll take it. You know, because I've lived long enough. You better hope that you live long enough to have some wrinkles.
3: Mm-hmm.
2: You know what I mean? Hope that you live long enough to have some gray hair. Hope that you live long enough to have some wisdom because you've been through some stuff. Like, you know what I mean? Mm-hmm. Leave Jasmine Guy alone, man. She's supposed to look like she's 64 because she is.
3: Right.
2: Bottom line. So, you know, Jay-Z. Jay-Z ain't going to leave this thing alone. He getting like Trump. He going to keep going back, going back, going back, going back. Now, the woman have recanted, but he like, nah, I'm going to get the lawyer.
3: Yeah, because, you know, he went after Tony Busby before because he felt like that he was being targeted. Because, you know, Busby is a attorney who's kind of staked his claim and going after, like, rappers and other black celebrities. So, and Jay-Z was kind of the first one to push back, like, nah, I'm going to go after you.
2: Mm-hmm.
3: So, you know, because, you know, he had the issue where one of the witnesses claimed that she was kind of pushed to say certain things,
2: even though
3: they weren't true.
2: Yeah.
3: So he tried to go after him then, and like a lower court dismissed it because she initially claimed that she was recanting because of privacy, like she was being harassed and everything. So she was recanting for that. But then it turns out, no, you're recanting because what you're saying was a lie. You know, that's why you're recanting. So now he wants to go after Busby because he claims Busby's just trying to protect himself in this, too.
2: Yeah, could be. I mean, but you shouldn't have let it come out with that.
3: Right.
2: If you didn't know whether or not it was true and you the lawyer, or if you knew it was a lie. See, you could get disbarred for that kind of stuff.
3: Yeah.
2: You know what I mean? So Jay-Z pushing back like, nah, we ain't going to let you just walk away from this. And, you know, maybe that'll be a lesson for this lawyer and for others who just think they see a quick payday. Like, he going to settle.
3: Mm-hmm.
2: And, nah, we ain't settling. Because black folk, when you settle, black folk like, oh, you guilty. You do. You know what I mean?
3: Sure.
2: You know, we'll see what happens with it. But Jay-Z like, nah, I'm not the one. Yeah, I'm not that dude.
3: Right.
2: You know what I mean? How you think I got so rich? So the NFL, meanwhile, asking the Department of Homeland Security to take down a video featuring Brian Dawkins talking about their immigration program. And it's supposed to be a caravan of immigrants coming to the U.S. border. I doubt it. I doubt that that's true. But to put Brian Dawkins in that mess, I know the NFL told him to take it down. I wonder what Brian Dawkins is saying. That's right. What I want to know.
3: Right, because they're using your voice for this. You know what I mean? They're like, that's definitely a lawsuit. But this is the Trump administration to a T. They are steady taking things from pop culture, specifically black culture, and black people and black artists, and you know, to use for their commercials and their promo spots.
2: Yep.
3: And this was another one. You know, this was a famous audio capture. You know, Brian Dawkins kind of doing this Weapon X transformation before the game, saying the time has come, and they use that for a ICE hype video.
2: Yeah, that's crazy. That's crazy. And they just, you know, use people's music, use people's images, use people's voices, don't have permission, don't pay the people. You know, it's just, it's unbelievable, but then again, it's not. This is a president who has been told by the Supreme Court, you are immune from prosecution from anything you do in the course of your duties, right? And so he could say, look, that's just my immigration program. You know what I mean? Now, you're immune from prosecution, but you're not immune from civil suits. I would think that, you know, if it's me and you use my voice in something, I'm suing you.
3: Right.
2: Immediately. We're going to court.
3: Right. Because now, you know, the person whose image or voice is being used, now they got to turn around and defend themselves. Because I'm sure when this first came out, folks were probably looking at Brian Dawkins like, oh, are you down with the Trump administration?
2: Right.
3: You know, so he's got to go out and speak on his behalf because of this.
2: Yep. Absolutely. So we'll see. But, the thing with Trump and courts is that he knows how that system works. He knows how slowly it works. And he could just keep going back and forth, keep appealing, keep going back and forth, you know, with the money that he owed to E. Jean Carroll. It's been years. It was years before the courts just said, no, give her the money. It was years. You know what I mean? So, I think he knows that it's going to take years. If you ever get it, it's going to take years for you to get it.
3: Yeah. By the time they get them to take this video down, it probably would have been running for months.
2: Yep. It's crazy stuff. 215-634-8065 is the number you can call to get in. You can also, of course, weigh in on Facebook at Forward at FORWURD. That is FORWURD. That is how you can weigh in and let us know. How do you get over a loss, man? Eagles losing last night 20-7 to the Chicago Bears in front of a national audience, man. The whole world saw it. Yeah, it was extremely ugly. And so I want to know what y'all think. You give me a call, 215-634-8065. That, of course, the number you can call to get in on the conversation right here at WURD Radio and let us know your comments on this morning's show. How do you get over a loss? I mean, any kind of loss in life, a loss of a job, you know, a loss of a game where you just look stupid on the national stage. 215-634-8065. That, of course, the number you can call to get in. Tell you what we're going to do. We are going to go to break. And on the other side of this break, we're going to continue the show with Stephen Sattell, founder and executive director of Philadelphia Legacies. They have a gala coming up. We'll talk about it on the other side.

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1: I'm looking at a delay that seems to open up just a bit past the Blue Route westbound on the Schuylkill Expressway, where a piece of damaged roadway may have caused damage to vehicles there. I'm looking at a slightly better ride eastbound despite very bright sunshine today. Schuylkill Expressway delays are heavy, though, up to almost half an hour eastbound from the Boulevard into town, which means folks tried Lincoln Drive from Northwest Philly and are snaking their way down from there to Kelly Drive and on to rides toward the Art Museum. Lisa Fairfax, Total Traffic.
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2: Here's your latest extended weather forecast for the Philadelphia area. Looks like we have a couple of warm and pleasant days coming up to start to make up for those cooler days we've had recently. Only partial sunshine today, but certainly a little bit milder. The high 74, partly cloudy overnight with a low of 58. And then tomorrow, mostly sunny and warmer still with a high of 78. We continue to be much warmer than average later in the week. Thursday, mostly sunny and 82. Friday, mostly sunny and 84. It looks like the temperature should return to a more seasonable level for the weekend. Saturday, partly sunny and 71. Sunday, mostly cloudy, a good chance of showers and a high of 70. Once again for today, partial sunshine and 74. I'm Randy Chepigan with your Philadelphia weather.
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4: The beauty of the Constitution is its clarity. It doesn't use vague language. It isn't liberal or conservative. It's not Democrat or Republican. It's simply the law. And the First Amendment is one of those laws that keeps us out of the reach of tyrants. This simple paragraph gives us the right to pray how we want, speak how we want, report what we want, protest when we want, and seek reparations when the government does us wrong. Is it perfect? No. Because if it was, we would all have our 40 acres and a mule. But perfect or not, the First Amendment is clear. The freedom of the press must not be abridged, interrupted, impeded, or removed because the press holds the government accountable. That means no president can ban the press from the White House just because he doesn't like what they report. The fact of the matter is, when journalists write, someone will not like what we say, but even if that someone is the president, he cannot take away our right to say it.
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0: 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And I want to welcome you back to Wake Up With Word. Joining us now, Stephen Satel, founder and executive director of Philadelphia Legacies, joins us to talk about their 11th annual Portrait and Community Awards Gala. Good morning, sir. How are you?
1: Hi, Solomon.
0: So tell us about Philadelphia Legacies. What do you guys do?
1: Well, Solomon, I don't know if you know this, but you and I have something very important in common.
0: Okay.
1: And that's that we are from and live in one of the most historic cities in the country and in the world.
0: Mm-hmm.
1: The Constitution was written here.
0: Yes.
1: People thought that it would be a miracle at the Constitutional Convention if those people could come up with something.
0: Mm-hmm.
1: We had more black doctors in South Philadelphia because of two black hospitals. The first World Fair was here, but demonstrated the Bell telephone.
0: Mm-hmm.
1: A lot of people don't know, 100 years later at the Bicentennial, the mobile phone was demonstrated at the Bell Rock in Fairmount Park. And do you know what happened in 1854?
0: No, what happened?
1: In 1854, the city and the county came together.
0: Mm-hmm.
1: So Philadelphia had a number of problems. Like you hear about a lot of countries, there was more gangs than police.
0: Mm-hmm.
1: And it was a warring city.
0: Okay.
1: And at that time they were able to build a police force that was able to bring order to the city. We were the first industrial city, so we had pollution all over the place with creeks and rivers, and they were able to clean all of those up. They were that was the beginning of the building of Fairmount Park, which is still the biggest park and a very environmentally sound park in the United States. These are things that we've been able to do, and tells us that as Philadelphians, no matter how hard the times get, and we're in hard times now, that we can solve problems. We have that capability. And Philadelphia Legacies wants to celebrate that because we're continuing to solve problems, and we want to bring people together from the community and those problem solvers so that those processes can be looked at and celebrated, and that we can continue to move forward in positive ways.
0: Mm-hmm. Okay. And so you're going to be having this at the Walnut Hill Restaurant School at 42nd and Walnut. What can people expect to see and experience at this event?
1: Well, we honor people with portraits, and we honor unsung heroes and community leaders with $500. And so the two themes that we have this year is healing and coming full circle. That has to do with two of our portrait winners, and strong families has to do with the other two. And I'll just name who those winners are now and some of the things that they've done. Valerie Still is the third the great-great-great-granddaughter of William Still, who ran the Underground Railroad
0: mm-hmm.
1: in Pennsylvania.
0: Mm-hmm.
1: And she became a star basketball player at the University of Kentucky, and also one most valuable player in the American Basketball League is in the Women's Basketball Hall of Fame. So that shows that we can work through things and hard times when we work together, and then we can accomplish and achieve things. And she's coming out with a book called The Still Family on her family. The other next person is Miller Parker. Miller Parker really wanted to celebrate the Negro League. And as you probably know, the Phillies were one of the most racist city baseball teams in the country.
0: Mm-hmm.
1: And so he partnered with the Phillies to build a memorial to the Negro League baseball team, and that should be a monument of healing for Philadelphia. And it was a very, very positive event that's lasted over 25 years.
0: Mm.
1: Then for the families, strong families, we have Doug and Jocko Henderson's father and son team,
0: mm-hmm.
1: who on WDAS helped to create and broadcast journalism over 72 years.
0: Okay.
1: And they'll be in the same portrait. And then we have Louis Messiah, who's a found his scribe video, and he, a number of documentaries himself, and has won a lot of awards. His sister, who passed a couple years ago, Judge Messiah Jackson, is the first president, African-American president judge in Philadelphia, and a lot of people remember how warm and strong she was.
0: Yeah. Well, that's fantastic stuff, man, and great honorees at this event. How can people get more information about it and get tickets?
1: They can call 215-432-2898. This is a smaller venue than we usually have, so tickets are somewhat limited. But you can call 215-432-2898 to get tickets.
0: All right. So that's 215-432-2898 to get tickets. And that's Stephen Sattell. He's founder and executive director of Philadelphia Legacies. Their 11th annual Portrait and Community Awards Gala takes place at the Walnut Hill Restaurant School, 42nd and Walnut, on October 3rd. What time does it start?
1: Starts at 4:30.
0: Okay. All right.
1: Starts at 6.
0: Cool. Well, it sounds like a great event. Sounds like great honorees. And thank you for the work that you're doing in the community, Stephen. We appreciate you.
1: Thank you, Solomon.
0: All right. Take care. So as Stephen Sattell, he's founder and executive director of Philadelphia Legacies. Their 11th annual Portrait and Community Awards Gala taking place at the Walnut Hill Restaurant School, 42nd and Walnut, at October 3rd. It starts at 4:30. And if you want more information about tickets, you can call 215-432-2898. That is 215-432-2898. So you can give us a call. We got a couple of minutes. 215-634-8065 is the number you can call to get in on the conversation right here at WURD Radio. That's 215-634-8065. That, of course, the number you can call to get in. How do you get over a loss, man? Any kind of loss, an emotional loss, a loss that's monetary, the loss of a job, the loss of a friend, the loss of a game on a national stage in front of everybody where you just look terrible. Well, Fahim, you got a lot of experience in it.
2: Okay. I was going to say, usually you get over a loss, you follow that with a win.
0: Yeah.
2: But the problem is y'all got the Rams next.
0: Yeah, that is a problem. Mm-hmm. That is a problem. Now, the Rams lost. Who did they lose to that they weren't supposed to lose to?
2: I got to look at this.
0: They lost to somebody. Yeah,
2: they haven't been good.
0: No. They haven't.
2: They're 1-2 right now,
0: yeah.
2: I believe. But they got Matt Stafford at quarterback, and y'all have been struggling, you know, defending quarterbacks for some reason. And he is a good quarterback, you know. It's going to be tough.
0: Yeah, it is going to be tough. It is absolutely going to be tough. 215-634-8065. That, of course, the number you can call to get in on the conversation right here at WURD Radio. I need y'all to talk me off the ledge, man. I ain't on the ledge. You know what? I think I'm just shocked to see just how bad they looked last night, and I feel like on both sides of the ball. Now, there were some encouraging things. I think they ran the ball a little better than they had been running it. They might need to put somebody else in at left guard. Cam Jurgens, okay as a center. In that left guard spot, dude, you ain't looking too hot. They running right around you, right around you, right through you. You know, it doesn't look good.
2: The Eagles are going to have to look at that tape because, you know, your defense is failing you. But, you know, everybody's focused on the defense. I'm just like, what's going on with your offense? 7 points?
0: Yeah.
2: Because, I know the offensive line has its struggles, but you still got Jalen Hurts, Saquon Barkley, Devontae Smith, Mekhi Lemon.
0: Yeah.
2: Who's the other receiver?
0: Been Tay Wicks.
2: Yeah,
0: Dontavian Wicks.
2: You still got all your weapons.
0: Yeah.
2: So I'm like, 7 points?
0: You need a line, bro.
2: Yeah.
0: You need a line. Now, I saw, my Lotta mauling some guys yesterday.
2: Yeah.
0: You know what I mean? So he looks like he's getting back to normal. I just don't know that Cam Jurgens is comfortable at that left guard spot. Tolestine getting holding calls, like right when you just got a first down. Oh, you're holding Tolestine. I'm like, dude, you know what I mean? Like, you know, so we'll see. We'll see what happens. How do you get over a loss? Give me a call, 215-634-8065. That, of course, the number you can call to get in on the conversation. Renee from West Oak Lane is on line one. Go ahead, Renee.
3: Yeah, morning, Solomon, Fahim, work people. I just want to say, I'm 64 years old, mm-hmm. and people do age differently. Leave the Jasmine guy alone.
0: I know.
3: You know, that's horrible.
0: Yeah.
3: And the museum, like you said, Solomon, if you don't go there, you can become a member. Just like you can become a member of WURD, you can support like that.
0: Mm-hmm.
3: Okay, and also, I want to say about Sherelle Parker.
0: Yeah.
3: I think she's doing a good job as a mayor. The first female mayor in black, I think she's doing a good job, awesome job.
0: Okay.
3: But that Eagles game, Lord have mercy. I guess Fahim wasn't only right about the hot chocolate. I had to say that, so I'm sorry.
0: Yeah, they look bad.
3: All right. But Jalen Hurts, he is a good quarterback.
0: Yeah.
3: He can throw the ball.
0: Yeah.
3: But you can't just look at the Eagles. You got to look at the coach. You got to look at the whole team.
0: Yeah.
3: Now, Solomon, if I'm a coach, I'm going to look at my team's strengths and weaknesses and the other team, and I'm going to build up on that so we don't make the same mistakes again, all right? But so far as the Eagles winning the games they did win was kind of shaky. They just need to polish up and get it together. But I'm still an Eagles fan. Go Eagles.
0: All right.
3: Yeah.
0: There you go. Me too. 215-634-8065. That, of course, the number you can call to get in on the conversation right here at WURD Radio. And let us know where you are on these various things we are talking about on this morning's show. 215-634-8065. That, of course, the number you can call to get in on the conversation right here at WURD Radio, and let us know your comments on this morning's show. So, lot going on, man. Lot going on, including our top three stories, which include story number one, five young British men arrested on explosives and terror charges near a U.S. operated Air Force base in England were released on bail on Monday, and counterterror detectives said they were investigating multiple lines of inquiry, including whether there is a link to Iran. Story number two, prosecutors in New York are reopening an investigation into an alleged gang rape of a former Cornell University student after the woman filed a civil lawsuit this month, claiming the school did not do enough to protect her. And then story number three, nearly a year after Mayor Parker announced that Philadelphia would move away from using its long-held diversity goals in awarding public contracts, a city council committee yesterday formally recommended that the city codify the change. And so rather than assisting businesses owned by women, minorities, and people who are disabled, it is now small and local businesses. The language has changed, and some black businesses worried about it. And I want to know what you think. Do you have a business? Are you worried about it? Give me a call. 215-634-8065 is the number you can call to get in. And, of course, one of our trending stories, man, Jasmine Guy, now 64 years old. Now, mind you, she was 25 when they did the original A Different World. She was 25 years old. She's 64 now. And people talk about she look old. Well, she's 64. Now, she's older, 40 years older than she was. I mean, come on, man. You know what I mean? You supposed to look the same 40 years later?
2: Plus, not to mention, because I had to think about it, when you think about it, she hasn't really been an active actress.
0: No, she hasn't.
2: You know, outside of that show either. Like, I think she did maybe one or two movies, but outside of that, she hasn't really done much
0: as
2: far as acting outside of A Different World. So she probably didn't really see the need to try to maintain that, like, I guess, youthful actress look. Because, you know, you look at some other actresses that are around the same age, like take Halle Berry. You know, she's, I believe she's 60 now, or early 60s. So she's around, you know, close age to Jasmine Guy. She's still...
0: Yeah, she's 60.
2: Right, she's 60. Still looks very young, but she's also been a consistent actress. So she's probably had to, you know, intentionally keep herself, looking that way.
0: But here's the other thing, though. I think because you have some people who have tried to look young.
2: Yeah, it doesn't look
0: through
2: right.
0: Surgery, yeah. and all kinds of stuff, and mm-hmm. let yourself get old.
2: Yeah,
0: you'll look better.
2: Yeah, at the end of the day, it's genetics too.
0: It's like, that's like, part of it too.
2: Yeah, you can do all you can, but some folks are, because you have folks that look older than what they are.
0: Right,
2: it's just their genetics, and some
0: right.
2: folks look younger. So I mean, she just might be somebody that genetically she just, you know, she gets more wrinkles or whatever. I mean, I don't know what her parents look like, because you know they often say, you know, look at a person's parents, and you know that's a mirror of how they'll look in the future. So that just might be her genetics, you know.
0: But you know what? Even so, I mean. You going to trash the woman for looking her age?
2: Right. Like, she didn't do anything wrong. She literally just got older. That's all she did.
0: You know what I mean? Like, no, she's 64 years old.
2: Yeah.
0: You know, I just think it's wrong. I do. And I think it's cowardly.
2: Yeah.
0: Because you got people hiding behind these keyboards, hiding behind a phone, hiding behind a screen. You know, you never have to see her to say all of these things.
2: Right.
0: You know what I mean? And yeah. then you don't realize or don't. Don't act like you're dealing with another human being who has feelings.
2: Yeah.
0: And, you know, we can hide our feelings. We can act like stuff doesn't hurt, or act like stuff doesn't bother us, or act like stuff doesn't affect us. But we all human. And we all have feelings. And it's like, why are you doing that?
2: Right.
0: And would you want somebody to do that to you?
2: Exactly. To you or your mom or anybody. And, again, I think it's because people are so stuck on how she used to look. Because you can always turn on the TV and see the original A Different World, and she was the vixen and the heartthrob. So that's the image burning to your mind when you think of Jasmine Guy. And then you see her in present day, and it's a difference. And I think that's what people can't get past. It's almost like, you know, the person from high school or college that everybody was crazy about. And then you see them at, like, the 20-year reunion, it's like, oh. You know, like, it's like they didn't really, they just got older, you know what I'm saying? But you remember, yeah.
0: As somebody that's been to the 20-year reunion and the 30-year reunion, nah, some people ain't just get older. Some people like, yo.
2: Yeah, that's true.
0: Yo.
2: But again, it's because.
0: What in the world?
2: But again, it's because until you saw them again, anytime you thought of that person, you remembered them from how they last looked.
0: Yeah. But still, you can't be, just mean to people, man.
2: Yeah, yeah.
0: You know what I mean? Okay, you look different. All right, you look older. Okay, well, you're going to get older too, hopefully. You know, prayerfully, you'll get older.
2: Right.
0: Because the alternative is that you die young.
2: Right.
0: Right? So, you know, you're going to be in them shoes once. And, you know, it's deep, man, because as I get older, I realize that there is a level of contempt that American society has for age. It used to be the opposite. It used to be you respected age, because with age came wisdom. It used to be that you respected age because these were the people who took care of you. It used to be that you respected age because these are the people who could guide you through some of the pitfalls and some of the traps that you're going to experience that they've already been through. But in America, there's almost a contempt for age.
2: Yeah.
0: Right. And I notice that as I get older, I talk to the young men that we deal with. And they like, yeah, y'all think y'all generation think that y'all got cell phones, y'all got computers, y'all got stuff that's different from what we had. But life is still life.
2: Right.
0: Right. People are still people. People still have the same motivations to do the same stuff that they've been doing since the beginning. They just doing it with different tools now. But it's still the same stuff. So don't listen. Yeah, I mean, good luck. You know, and I'll see you when you get back.
2: Yeah, and unfortunately, it's a pressure that specifically women have to carry.
0: Yeah.
2: With maintaining,
0: yeah.
2: you know, looking a certain way, because I don't understand why Jasmine Guy is getting all the heat, because she's not the only person that looks different.
0: Dwayne Wayne
2: from the original show.
0: Man,
2: he is a solid 60 pounds bigger.
0: Yeah,
2: you know,
0: at least.
2: But nobody is picking on Kadeem Hardison.
0: Nope. Mm-mm.
2: You know,
0: it's deep stuff. It really is. We got to talk about it on the other side. I'm Solomon Jones. This is WURD Radio. We'll be right back.

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8: 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Our hope that if we work hard enough and believe in ourselves, then we can be whatever we dream, regardless of the limitations that others may place on us.
0: Words of empowerment from former First Lady Michelle Obama on WURD. 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

0: Good morning. 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And I want to welcome you back to Wake Up with Word. We're talking about a number of things, including what is going on with people with this just vicious criticism of Jasmine Guy. A Different World, of course, came out 39 years ago. Was on 39 years ago. She was 25 years old at the time. And now she's 64. And, you know, she has aged, as we all do, as we all will, if we're fortunate enough to get to that point. And she's getting all this criticism. And I'm like, you know, stop. You know, you'd be lucky to get that old. You know what I mean? If you live long enough, that's what my elders used to tell me. If you live long enough, you'll understand, you know. But, you know, to just do this. And I think part of it is social media, man. Social media allows people to say all kinds of things and not really have to be accountable for it. You could create a false account, false name, false face, all of that. You know what I mean? Or you could do it, you know, with your real name, real face, whatever. But you never have to see the person. You never have to say it to their face. You never have to hear their response. You never have to see what it does to them in terms of their feelings, their emotions, their self-esteem. You never have to really deal with what you've done. Right. And then it becomes almost a gang mentality as well. Like, you gang up on people. And so, I don't know. I just feel like people just need to stop, man. Just leave her alone, man. Let her age.
1: Yeah. She's done nothing wrong.
0: Yeah.
1: Like,
0: yeah.
1: She's aged naturally.
0: Right.
1: And we're just in a position right now in society where we just have all these unrealistic expectations, to your point, yeah, you know, through social media. And things like that, they just expect people to, I don't know, look like models.
0: Yeah.
1: You know, your entire life. That's
0: right.
1: That's not realistic.
0: Not at all. And then I feel like there's like this plastic surgery, like this fake expectation in Hollywood, like you supposed to just have this look your whole life. And yeah, and I've seen people trying to maintain that look, and it's like, yo, just let yourself age. You would look better,
1: right,
0: if you just let yourself age. Some of y'all,
1: yeah, you got folks walking around, they can't smile, can't
0: you know,
1: their eyes, nothing.
0: you just always look surprised, like, yo, it's time to stop. Put the knife down, get away from the plastic surgeon, just go home and sit out. So I don't know, man. I want to know what y'all think. 215-634-8065. I think it's mean, and I think it also reflects a disrespect for aging, a disrespect for people as they get older, a disrespect for age in America. Like, and I don't think it's just in the black community. I think it's overall. I think that people are starting to despise age as if there's something wrong with getting older. And that wasn't always the case, man. There was a time when you would respect your elders, because they knew things that you didn't, because they'd gone through things that you didn't, because these are the people who fed and clothed you and took care of you when you couldn't do it for yourself. And now it's like, you know, you got people, actually, they despise people who are older. Have you noticed that shift?
1: Yeah. Yeah, definitely.
0: It's a deep thing to watch, man. Carmen from Logan is on line one. Go ahead, Carmen.
2: Good morning.
0: Good morning.
2: Good morning, Solomon Fahim and Word family. Mm. Yes, you know, we stop sitting down at the kitchen table and going over our day. Mm. We're not eating with each other. We're allowing our children to go upstairs and shut their doors, and Lord knows what they're doing behind those doors. Mm. But anyways, leave Jasmine alone. Mm-hmm. You know, I'm 71 years old. You know, and I look good for my age. I know I do.
0: Okay.
2: You know, the young kids, I have to back them up. Mm-hmm. You know, back up. You know, you forgot. Hopefully you live this long.
0: Mm-hmm.
2: Hopefully you live this long. But I want to get to my team. That's what I want to get to.
0: Come on.
2: I want to get to my team. The question was, what do you do when you come up, when you lose?
0: Yeah.
2: You come back against a team that everybody thinks is going to win, and you turn around and show them some things, and you come out with the W.
0: There you
2: That's
0: go.
2: What you do.
0: That's what
2: I'm
0: you do.
2: I'm an Eagle diehard for life. Sorry, can't.

0: all the Cowboys fans, y'all hoping. You know what I mean? And we'll see. We'll see what they do because, you know, this is a learning experience. It's just like a loss in life, man. You don't get that promotion that you thought you were going to get, or you don't get that you don't reach that goal that you thought you were going to reach, or you know, how do you respond? That's the question. It's not whether or not you lose, because you're going to have some losses. The question is, how do you respond? Gail from the Northeast is online, too. Go ahead, Gail.
1: Good morning, Solomon, Fahim, and Bird family.
0: Good morning.
1: I just want to say this. The Eagles are going to be all right.
0: Okay.
1: Because they got a fan base.
0: Mm-hmm.
1: Oh, they have a fan base behind them that's going to stay and do what they have to do. And y'all are going to be all right, because you know what? You woke up today and you said, okay, bring on the next one. Get y'all act together, because we didn't like what you did. So therefore, they got to get their act together. And when I go, now I'm going to go to Jasmine Guy. You know what? The disrespect is unreal. But I will say this. She handled it like a champ. Because you know what? I've watched The New Different World. It's fantastic.
0: Mm-hmm.
1: And we all don't age the same. We have different genes. We have our melanin. So when you look at it,
0: right. Yes,
1: it's been 40 years.
0: Mm-hmm.
1: So they're going to look different.
0: Absolutely.
1: Okay. So, and their mothers and grandmothers. And I'm going to tell you one thing, Kadeem, because I watch him, because Kadeem has played on a lot of different shows because he's been on Supernatural and everything. But he had gained a lot of weight. So he said, my goal was to lose weight.
0: Uh-huh.
1: And that was his goal. They still look like Dwayne Wade. You still see. He's a grown man.
0: Yeah.
1: He's not that little young 25-year-old.
0: Mm-hmm.
1: And that's what we have to think. I'll be 70 my birthday.
0: Mm-hmm.
1: God bless if I live to be 70 in November.
0: Mm-hmm.
1: And guess what? I'm blessed whatever way I look. And you know what? This is what he made me out to be. This is what I'm thankful for.
0: Mm-hmm.
1: Because we don't all get to say we can reach that ripe old age.
0: Yeah.
1: We don't.
0: Very
1: so
0: true.
1: We have to take it as we get it.
0: Yes.
1: And celebrate it.
0: Yes.
1: And those people to me that are saying it, you wonder how they look. Because now you're trying to get on somebody else because you're not satisfied with who you are. Well, guess what? Jasmine's satisfied with who she is, and she's going to keep on going.
0: Yeah.
1: You know? So have a blessed day. I thank you, and enjoy your day.
0: Thank you so much. I appreciate your call this morning on WURD Radio. Let's go back to the phone lines, and let's talk to Abdul from West Philly on line 3. Go ahead, Abdul.
2: Hey, how you doing?
0: Good. How are you?
2: Good. I'm on Jasmine Guy's side, and I'm with everybody as far as everybody's age is different. But I will say this. Jasmine Guy has, for the last 25 years, almost looked exactly how she looked today. And I'm surprised that... You know, they just bought it out and really was saying something about it when I was watching The View. It was one of the topics yesterday. But, yeah, she aged a little quicker than us. And like I said, she probably was looking the same way like this 20, 25 years ago. But now there is a negative connotation when it comes to aging. You know, a lot of times you hear a younger person say, ew, he old, or ew, she old.
0: Right.
2: You know, that old kind of stuff. But I have learned to humble myself because I'm a God-fearing person. But everyone has an opinion when they look at somebody, if they're attracted to them or not. But what I've learned to say is, man, that person, you know, you used to say, man, that person ugly, man, all this. I say they not my type.
0: Mm-hmm.
2: Instead of using that negative word saying, you know, somebody ugly, God ain't make nobody ugly. Who am I to be, you know, using my judgment to be saying that? But I can say that, you know, that ain't my type. You got a type that you like to date and stuff. So now my thing with the Eagles, the way you get over stuff like that is always remember this saying.
0: Okay.
2: Don't let a win go to your head or a loss go to your heart. And you occupy yourself with doing something until the next time come around when we get to play and prove ourselves better. But the one thing I've seen that's been scary for the last week over the NFL playing during commercials is these crazy dictator commercials by Donald Trump.
0: I know, ain't it crazy?
2: And, And we also have

0: remember, most of the fans were the fans who were booing Donald Trump. I meant booing Kaepernick for kneeing, and you can see that those are the ones he's still trying to reach, because it was always a majority of the audience and those crowds who were booing, and they are, those crowds are still bigoted like that, and he know what he's doing. And he's using our taxpayer money to it.
1: Ain't that something?
0: Those commercials wasn't paid by him. Those was our money.
1: That's crazy, ain't it? Absolutely crazy stuff. I hear you, Abdul. I want to thank you for your call this morning on WURD Radio. Now, I didn't see any of those commercials last night, but I was in and out. You know what I mean? I'm cooking my cheese steak, so I'm in and out. You know what I mean? But I didn't see any of those commercials last night, thank God. But Abdul is right, man. You got these what? You just, and you hearing them saying all of this crazy stuff. We going to get rid of the people who, the political class who hate our country. That's a political commercial.
2: Yep.
1: That's not a public service. Why are you paying for it with tax dollars that Americans that went out and worked for? Come on, man.
2: And the fact that they put it right there at the end, knowing that you're not supposed to do that. They didn't care, just pay for it by the U.S. government.
1: That's
2: basically,
1: right.
2: Basically saying, you pay for this. Thanks.
1: Yep, yep. It's crazy stuff. Derek from North Philly is on line four. Go ahead, Derek.
3: Good morning, Brother Solomon. Love and understanding, brother.
1: Same to you.
3: Thank you, Solomon. I want to speak on the Eagles, man. How, you know, I get over losses and letdowns and setbacks. You know, music do it for me. Solomon, do you recall a song back in the 70s by a group called Clear? Winners never quit and quitters never win.
1: I don't.
3: It said, winners never quit, quitters never win. It was a great song, man. That's what get me through.
1: Okay.
3: And the thing with Jasmine Guy, Solomon, I think, you know, for a long time, her character was the type of character that people love to hate. And I think a lot of people just haven't gotten over, you know, maybe her character and... You know, and so, you know, people just love the bath.
1: Uh-huh.
3: You know, 20, 40 years later, they want a bath because they didn't like her character. And the thing about Donald Trump, Solomon, I feel that Donald Trump is acting real gangsterous.
1: Mm-hmm.
3: You know, with his commercials, I mean, he just shook down the network so he could throw that in there for free. He shook down the IRS. He shook down the Congress. He's just going around doing shakedowns because he's acting like a gangster.
1: Yeah, he is.
3: Because he knows the methodology, because he's been around them as a developer. He knows how to do these things that he's doing. It's just that as a president, he's doing it on a higher level. I used to say when he first ran that it wasn't no joke about Donald Trump running. A lot of people were laughing, but I didn't laugh because I took it very seriously. I was saying that, you know, being a president for Donald Trump would be better than having sex for him. And I stand by that. You know, Donald Trump loves power, power and fear. He's a warmonger. He's a dastardly character as a president and as an individual. Thank you, Solomon.
1: Thank you for your call this morning on WURD. We're going to go to break. On the other side, we're going to continue the show with your call. Samson, you're first. If you want to get in, it's 215-634-8065. I'm Solomon Jones. We'll be right back.

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0: 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I want to welcome you back to Wake Up With Word, and we'll see what happens going forward. We know what happened with the Eagles last night. They got beat down. It was bad, and hopefully that's a springboard for the rest of the season. I'm wearing my Sixers gear today, Faheem.
1: I understand. You got to do what you got to do to kind of get over that tragedy.
0: Absolutely.
1: That we saw last night.
0: Yeah, I know. I know you loved it. I know you loved it. And it was. I mean, it was awful. It was it was bad. But again, you know, hopefully that's a springboard. Hopefully you learn from that. You know, I'm watching safeties, man, that just look like they don't even belong in the field. Like, what are y'all doing? But, you know, it makes me think about Vic Fangio. Like, okay, what adjustments did you make? You know, and it just was a lot, man. I'm watching him almost get – they right there at the quarterback. And he just looked like he just threw the ball in the air and the guy just caught it. You know what I mean? It was unreal. It really was. So, you know, it's one of those things, man, you learn. You know, you live and you learn. You have some losses in life, and prayerfully you learn from them. So, talking about that, also talking about Jasmine Guy, man. People online talking about Jasmine Guy looking old, and you know, it's been 39 years since Different World was on. Now they have the reboot. You see her in the reboot. She's 64. She was 25. When that thing was out in initially. She was 25 years old, man. She's 64 now. She's not going to look the same. She opted not to do the whole Hollywood plastic surgery, facelift, pulling your face back and looking surprised all the time. Like, she's like, nah, I ain't doing that. I'm going to allow myself to age naturally. You know who else did that? Jamie Lee Curtis.
1: Yeah. Yeah, she sure did.
0: Jamie Lee Curtis allowed herself to just age. And, you know, it's okay.
1: Yeah.
0: There's nothing wrong with that.
1: Yeah,
0: you know,
1: ageism is definitely a thing.
0: Yeah.
1: In today's society, I think the different sexes get it in different ways. Like for women, in most circumstances, it's about their physical appearance.
0: Yeah,
1: how they get judged by aging. For men, it's usually like our mental ability, mm-hmm. our physicality. Mm-hmm. You know, like we say it all the time in sports. You know, as soon as a guy is like a little bit slower, like oh he's old. You know, guy's like 30 years old. Like he's old. Get him off the team.
0: Yeah,
1: you know, or politics, perfect example. Like you go back, look at Joe Biden.
0: Yeah,
1: that was pretty much the whole criticism this whole time. Sleepy Joe and all that type of stuff. Like so, it's definitely a thing that we start criticizing folks as they get older.
0: Yeah, yeah, absolutely. So I want to hear from you. Give me a call. 215-634-8065 is the number you can call to get in on the conversation. Let's go to Samson from West Philly. Go ahead, Samson.
2: Hey, good morning, y'all.
0: Good morning.
2: I have a question, a hypothetical about the Eagles. I don't know the answer.
0: Okay.
2: How many players did they face yesterday who were Eagles before? I think
0: two.
2: It was at least one.
0: There were two. TJ Edwards, the linebacker who got the interception, and DeAndre Swift, the running back.
2: Mm-hmm. So I think that, you know, there's where they need to rethink. You know, the next age. Now, you know, it's a blessing to age. Like you said, it's fortunate. The thing is, people need to realize, you know, being young, literally all of us who are still here did it. Being young is not a talent.
0: Mm.
2: Shut up and hope that you live a long life.
0: Mm.
2: You know,
0: mm-hmm.
2: And with Trump, like they say, every accusation is an admission.
0: That's what it feels like.
2: He does. Yeah. The things he does, he just throws it out there. You do it. You know what I mean? I mean, you know, it's really sick. You know?
0: Hmm.
2: And, you know, that was what I had.
0: All right, Samson. Well, thank you so much. I appreciate your call this morning on WURD Radio. You know, I think the other thing, I talk a lot about social media because I've seen people's behavior change. I've seen values change. I've seen society change with the advent of social media. And social media has really made us more superficial in terms of how we judge things. We judge things by how they look. And it's not that we haven't always been that way, because we have, but I think social media makes it even more so, right? Yeah. Where you looking at the image rather than looking at what's underneath it, because you never get to see what's underneath it. All you get to see is an image.
1: Right.
0: You know what I mean?
1: And I think, you know, Samson kind of hit it on the head, like, when you look at the younger generation, they get in a mindset where it's almost like you think you're going to be that age for the rest of your life. Like,
0: right.
1: You're going to get older, too.
0: Yeah.
1: Let me tell you, those years, they come quick.
0: Yeah, they do.
1: It seems like I was 27 just yesterday. It's going to happen fast. So, don't you know, you see the weirdest comments online. Like, when you look at some of these, like, social media videos. Like, yeah. I saw one guy, he was, like at a day party, just enjoying himself at a day party.
0: Yeah.
1: And, like, a few of the comments were like, 35 years old and still at a party is crazy. I'm like, how old do you think 35 is? Like, what do you think happens to you at 35? You're just not supposed to want to have fun anymore? I'm like, that's not that old. Somebody was recording video. They were at the Usher and Chris Brown concert.
0: Yeah.
1: And they're like, you're 30 whatever years old listening to Chris Brown? Well, Chris Brown is 37.
0: Yeah.
1: Like you're picking on somebody in their 30s for being there when the artist is that age.
0: But I think the other thing that social media does is it exposes people's ignorance.
1: Yeah.
0: And it exposes people's lack of education. Right? Because you writing stuff and you can't spell. I'm reading this like, yo.
1: Yeah.
0: You do realize that there's two versions of the word there.
1: Right.
0: There's there, which is a contraction. They are. And then there's there, which is possessive. Right. Mm-hmm. It belongs to those people. And so it's like, y'all can't spell. You can't put together a coherent thought. You think that 35 is somehow ancient.
1: Right.
0: Like, you really, like, are exposing your own stuff. You know? I'm, like, looking at it like, yo, please get off social media. Go read a book immediately.
1: As long as my legs and my ears work, I'm going to be at parties.
0: Yeah.
1: You know, maybe not the club.
0: Right.
1: But, like, I'm going to be at, like, social functions. I enjoy having a good time. Like, mm-hmm. There's no age limit to fun.
0: No, not at all. Yeah. And it's funny because we didn't have the line dance instructor this year. She had something she had to do at Hope for Philly. But normally we have a line dance instructor. Yeah. And she, you know, she's an elder.
1: Right.
0: And she instructed everybody, all right, this is how you do these dances. You know what I'm saying?
1: Right.
0: It's like, you know, value people, man, for their experience. Value people for their wisdom. Value people for their age. Value people for what they've done for your community, man. Don't suddenly feel like you got to denigrate people because they're, what have you done for your community?
1: Right.
0: You know what I'm saying? You know, who have you raised? You know, who have you supported? Who have you fed? You know what I'm saying? Because they done fed generations.
1: Right.
0: You know what I'm saying? What have you done to equal them? Okay, well, have some respect then.
1: I mean, you know, in my opinion, somebody that's 60 has more of a reason to be out partying on the weekend.
0: I know that's
1: than
0: right.
1: Somebody that's like 19, 20.
0: Yeah.
1: To your point, you ain't never, what you partying for?
0: Right. You better get in there and get them
1: right,
0: books.
1: Right, what you accomplish? Somebody that's 60, they done lived through all this mess.
0: Yeah, man.
1: They better be out there partying.
0: That's right. That's right. I mean, it's deep stuff. So, yeah, man, I'm Team Jasmine Guy all the way. You know what I mean? Leave her alone. Allow her to be who she is. And celebrate her for who she is, man, and for what she's done, man, and what she achieved when she was just 25 years old. Now she's 64, and she's able to come back to that. Like, it was so good that she's able to come back to it at 64 and make some money from it. I ain't mad at her. Not at all. Keep doing you. I want to thank everybody for tuning in on today's show. I want to thank all of our guests, including council member Nina Ahmed. Want to also thank Stephen Sattell, founder and executive director of Philadelphia Legacies. Also want to thank the twin sister docs, Dr. Delana Wilbaugh and Dr. Elena McDonald. Also want to thank Senator Sharif Street, who joined us on today's show. I want to thank all of our callers and listeners. We could not do it without you. And now, for producer Fahim Gorey and everyone here at WURD Radio, I am your host, Solomon Jones, saying stay tuned for the Midday Break Room and tune in tomorrow at 7 for more. Wake up with Word. Peace.

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2: with Tiffany Bacon.
3: And a very good morning to you. Welcome to today's edition of the Midday Break Room. I'm Tiffany Bacon. Thank you so much for joining us on this fantastic Tuesday. We have a little bit of sunshine today. I know it's been so gloomy for the past couple of days, but the sun is peeking its head from behind the clouds, and we are going to enjoy all of it. So come on in, meet us by the water cooler, and let's talk. Let's talk today about culture, about current events, and of course, about community. So before we get things on a roll, I got to say a big hello to super producer Nile. Hey, Nile, good morning.
4: Hey, good morning, Tiff. Good morning. How you feeling today?
3: You know, breathing on schedule, doing the work.
4: I know that's right. I love that. Understandable.
3: Oh, man. And so much work to do. So we want people to come on in because we have a jam-packed show for you today. As I mentioned, if you're new to this program, we are heavy on culture, current events, and on community. So we're going to get things started with the clip of the day. Nile will take us to that clip in just a matter of moments. Also, we will be speaking with a few lovely folks about a series called Sounds Like America, and there's an upcoming performance happening at Rowan University. We'll find out what that's all about in a matter of minutes. Also coming up in the program in the 11 o'clock hour, we will speak with the executive director of Action Wellness. We're going to talk about their 40th anniversary and a special event that is happening on October 3rd, which is coming up at the end of this week. We will speak with a former Pennsylvania legislature about what is happening behind the scenes when lawmakers try to get something done. We're going to try and find out more information on that. We'll go back into time to find out what happened on this date throughout history. Some interesting things to note, I promise. And we have the Midday Mix coming your way at 12 noon. It's your opportunity to relax, relate, release. Like Debbie Allen said on A Different World, we will have that opportunity coming up at 12 noon. And we will wrap the show up with the senior manager of museum events at the Please Touch Museum. They have some great things coming up. Plus, of course, we have time for conversations with you. So all that and a whole lot more coming up on today's edition of the Midday Break Room. So, Nile, I'm going to throw the ball in your court because you always find something interesting of note to get us started in conversation. So what is the clip for today?
4: Yeah, so the clip for today is going to be a comical clip.
3: Okay, yay, levity.
4: Yeah, we all love comedy. We all got to laugh sometimes, right?
3: Amen.
4: So this comical skit, it's of a social media influencer by the name of Chase Brown, and he makes a very funny skit about revoking one's black card because they don't like hot sauce. And it just brings me to a deeper conversation of like, and you know, just a question for the word audience of like, what's like one thing that, you know, may that like you don't like or that you don't like to do that may quote unquote get your quote unquote black card revoked. So
3: okay.
4: I thought it was a very comical skit to start off the day, to start off the show, so we can roll the clip and we can talk about it afterwards.
3: All right, let's just
5: here you go, bro.
6: I don't eat that.
5: You don't eat what?
6: I don't eat hot sauce. I don't like it. And that doesn't make me any less black.
5: Yeah. He did it to himself. That's your man, huh?
7: I'ma stick beside him.
8: I'm feeling nice today. Maybe it was just that sauce. What about Louisiana?
6: Nah.
8: Texas Pete?
6: Absolutely not.
8: Franks?
6: No.
8: But you date Mello, so definitely Cholula's, right?
6: Cholula's is trash.
8: Already got it. Cholula's is trash. How dare you?
5: Is he even black?
7: I don't think so.
3: First and foremost, I recognize that one sis in the gray, I've seen her, or I've seen them. I'm not sure how she identifies, but I've seen them in several videos that are crazy funny, where they're telling dad-like jokes to one another, and it's super duper funny. Interesting that you would pick this clip today. Like, what was the inspiration for the yay levity?
4: Right.
3: Yay starting the day off with just trying to laugh about something, because man, as we get deeper in, fewer things to laugh about. How into ever, what made you choose this today?
4: Yeah, so a few different reasons. So number one, I definitely do like finding clips that are very comical just to open up the show. I mean, it's a lot of crazy things that are going on in this world. It's a lot of things that pop up in the news and the media every single week. So just to have a moment just to laugh and just to have a moment of just fun during the chaos, I think is very important. But also I really wanted to spark the question of, like, what's one thing that you don't like that other people may say, oh, well, like, how you gonna be black and not like X, Y, and Z? So I'll go first. Me personally, I don't like grits, respectfully. I'm sorry. I don't care who prepared them. I don't care what you put in them. I don't care about none of that. Respectfully, I'm not eating grits. So that's just me personally.
3: Respectfully, you know what I mean? I will hard pass
4: but
3: on
4: see,
3: that.
4: But see, the thing is, like, I feel like everybody has that stitch. I mean, it could be grits. It could be, whatever else. It's like, I'm not doing that. But that's just me personally. So I kind of wanted to ask the word listener, and you as well, if there was like one stitch that like you may feel like, I'm not really a big fan of that in the black community, it would be like, oh, what you mean you don't like this, what you mean you don't like doing X, Y, and Z. So yeah, I thought it would be a pretty cool water cooler question.
3: Okay, well, thank you for the water cooler question. I think I know the moment that I told my family I was no longer eating any kind of pig feet or chitlins or hog maws, any of that.
4: Right.
3: They started calling me bougie.
4: Wow. No.
3: But I was like, no, I'm good. I don't want a foot on my plate ever again.
4: Understandably so.
3: Ever again.
4: I've like never had pig's feet before either. I've never had pig's feet. I've never had chitlins.
3: Yeah, that's nothing.
4: Yeah, so it's...
3: Sorry, I said that with an attitude.
4: It's all good.
3: Yeah, and yes, I did eat it as a child, because when you're a child, they put food on your plate and you're told to eat it, or you don't have anything else to eat. This is not a restaurant.
4: Exactly.
3: There's no menu for you to pick from.
4: Whatever your mom make, that's what you
3: eat.
4: This
3: is what you're eating.
4: It don't matter if you don't like it or not.
3: Absolutely. And I said, absolutely not.
4: You don't got no regards for your taste buds whatsoever.
3: Zero. So when I was old enough and had a little hint of bass in my voice enough, and was like, absolutely not, I'm not eating that.
4: Right.
3: And meant it. And meant it. I did that with the liver too. I don't know if that's just necessarily a black community thing, but she put liver and onions on my plate, and I was like,
4: no
3: ma'am.
4: That's a no for me, dog.
3: No ma'am. That's a no for me. I said ma'am. I was respectful, but it was an absolute hard no.
4: Right. I feel you.
3: And feel even you. Now.
4: Mm-hmm. Yeah, I mean, like, going to the grocery store, I don't think liver or something. Like, man, like, I need to get me some nice liver. You know what I'm saying? I'm going to season that jar up all nice.
3: Any organ meat. Right. I'm good.
4: Yeah.
3: No thanks.
4: You know, I'll stick to my salmon, my chicken breast. You know what I'm saying? I'm not, I'm not, respectfully, I'm not, I'm not indulging in any of that. But, I mean, to each his own. I know people like what they like. Yeah.
3: Eat that over there. I'm good. No, I won't fix it for you. No, it will not be on the plate for any holiday in my home at
4: all. Me too. And then also, like, one, like, other thing, I don't like cranberry sauce either. Like during Thanksgiving.
3: No matter how it's made.
4: I don't care how it's made. I don't care what can. I don't care what brand. I'm not going to eat it. And like the thing is, like, for me, I'm like really not a picky eater, but there's just certain things that I just won't eat. Cranberry sauce is one of them. Olives is another one.
3: Ooh. Okay.
4: avocado. I don't like avocado. Yeah, so any guacamole, all that. Yeah, I'm sorry. I can't eat that. You killing me, Tess.
3: Sorry, I love all of that. I love the guac. I love the olives. Mm. Absolutely. You can have it on the organ meats, but I love all of that. Oh, my God.
4: So, like, what are other foods? Like not necessarily, like, black community related, but just, like, food in general. Like what's, like, other foods that it's just, like, a no-no for you, no matter who prepares it, no matter where you bought it from, no matter what the brand is. Like, I'm not going to eat this germ.
3: Shepherd's pie.
4: Interesting.
3: Nasty.
4: I don't think I've ever had that before.
3: Absolutely not. I don't care where it came from. It could come from London.
4: Mm.
3: Absolutely not.
4: Understandable. I feel you.
3: No. Yeah. No. I don't like it. I don't like... Oh God, I can't remember right now. It's one thing that my mom likes. Those like Vienna sausages.
4: Mm, really? Okay.
3: Oh my God.
4: You like nah? Not for me.
3: Absolutely okay. Not. Like nothing like that. Well, I already said pig's feet, but I remember going to school one day. There was a man on the corner of Cecil B. Moore Avenue, where it meets Ridge Avenue and 23rd. He was on the corner eating pickled pig's feet for breakfast.
4: For breakfast?
3: And oh, I had the bougie. Oh, nah. I had the bougie. Oh, no. And, you know, I felt bad about looking at him like that, but I was just like, you could not put a cold pork foot in a jar and give it to me to eat, ever.
4: I feel you. I don't care what season it is.
3: Kim said, fix your face. I will not, ma'am. My face will stay broke for that. Oh God.
4: Yeah.
3: No.
4: I can't blame you though. I can't see me eating like any kind of pig's feet either. So it's
3: pickled.
4: Pickled pig's feet. That's a whole nother category. That's different.
3: I'm half out the bag on sauerkraut.
4: Everybody has their own thing. I understand.
3: I don't think so.
4: I came from a place of pain. You're like, nah.
3: I can't. Starting the day off with a little levity, trying to ease our way into the conversations of the day. Why not meet us at the water cooler? 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Thank you for the clip of the day, Niall. Some folks are chatting it up already. So we're going to let them chat. We're going to read some of that, but we're going to go to break. When we come back, we're going to be talking about a series called Sounds Like America. I think you're going to want to stick around to find out what that's all about. That is coming up right after this.
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0: And welcome back. This is the Midday Break Room here on WURD. Welcome. Thank you for meeting us by the water cooler today. If you are new to the program, we focus on and feature conversations around community, around current events, and around culture. So this conversation is centered on culture. I want to introduce you to a few guests who are here to talk about an upcoming performance at Rowan University called Sounds Like America. This musical performance will feature and focus on spotlighting African American artists and stories, the roots and routes of American music, and the crossroads where traditions come together. Joining me right now is Debbie Shapiro, who creates and develops audiences for the Marie Rader series at Rowan University in Glassboro, New Jersey, and Laura Downs, who's an American pianist who was recently honored as Classical Woman of the Year by NPR's Performance Today. Ladies, welcome to the program.
1: Good morning. How are you?
0: All right. Good morning. Thank you again for being here. So please, I would love to start with you, Debbie. As you were developing series like this, talk about what was the impetus, what was the reason why you decided, or your group decided, to do Sounds Like America.
2: So I curate the Marie Rader series at Rowan University, which is in Glassboro, New Jersey, just about 25 miles outside of Philadelphia. And the series' mission is to bring inspiring and exceptional artists from throughout the country and the globe to Glassboro, not just to perform in our 800-seat concert hall, but also to uplift the communities that we serve. And so I work to bring these artists into classrooms, into rehearsal studios, so that Rowan students can benefit from those artists being in this space. And we go off campus as well whenever possible. We like to visit public schools, senior centers, Boys and Girls Clubs, etc., so that there really is as much impact as possible. And to bring that work to this year in particular, the 26-27 Marie Rader series is called Life and Liberty. That is obviously a reference to the Declaration of Independence. And I saw the nation's 250th anniversary celebration as an opportunity, and one not just to program a season of patriotic music and stars and stripes, but to focus specifically on extraordinary Black artists and stories. As a curator, I'm always thinking about the question, what does it mean to be sampling, to be bringing a sampling of arts and culture programming to a community year after year? What is our responsibility as a university to share with the surrounding general public? What do we choose to make accessible to them? And so when I think about a reflection on America, artistically speaking, I think about folk, I think about jazz, I think about hip hop. And that led me to finding programs for a full season of storytelling around that theme. And I have to turn it over to Lara in just a minute. Lara's work is so inspiring to me. She's brought her music and followed her curiosity about America and trying to meet with as many individual Americans as possible to build a really massive conversation. And so her program, Sounds Like America, is what is coming up next. And I'd love to ask Lara to talk a little bit about that more specifically.
1: Yes, thank you. Sorry, I hope you're not hearing the doorbell that's going crazy in my head. There you are. So my career has really been built on uncovering a lot of stories in American music. I'm a classical pianist. That was my training, which meant that the first 20 so years of my life were spent entirely focusing on music that was written many, many hundreds of years ago on different continents by people who looked nothing like me. And I really needed to address that both for my own sort of existence and reality as an artist, and also just to, in order to have the impact and the engagement that I wanted to have with my listeners. So I've done a lot of research and just a lot of finding and a lot of sharing of music, for example, by Black American composers, which was kind of a more or less hidden world, you know, 20 years ago. And we've made tremendous strides, and it's meant so much to me, and I think to my community. And as Debbie said, the last 2 years have been really devoted to a deep dive into American music, American stories, American life. As we approach the 250th anniversary, I really wanted to create a deeper level of engagement and conversation mm-hmm. with my listeners across the country. I mean, this is my job. I'm on the road all the time. But if I'm not vigilant, that can turn into showing up on a concert stage and then, you know, going back to the airport. And so I'm always, as Debbie said, trying to harness my time in communities to actually like be present and be in working with multi-generational audiences in all sorts of places, not just in that concert hall. These last 2 years really, really allowed me to expand that mission and to travel the country asking a simple question, just really, you know, what does it mean to be an American today? How are we engaging with that original American promise of life, liberty, and the pursuit of happiness? And then collecting all of those responses and feeding them into this project called the Declaration Project. And now this new venture, which is called Sounds Like America, because just conversations about how music and history can inform our present reality and most importantly, inspire our vision for the future.
0: Okay, thank you so much for sharing that. And I'm very curious about, you know, some of the answers that you've received mm-hmm. during these conversations. Mm-hmm. What do they sound like?
1: Well, you know, I think that one of the big mistakes that we make is that we're always talking about this American moment. I mean, I literally hear that phrase dozens of times every day. And it's true, though. Of course, we are living in a moment. And it's also true that it is a moment. And I think that these travels and these conversations gave me perspective on the personal level about having perspective, right? Because if you talk to very young people, then this moment doesn't mean anything except the part that they have to get through in order to like grow up and, you know, take over the world. Mm-hmm. And when I talk to our elders, I realize that they have been through cycles of history and they see this moment as one of many. So it's given me, I think, the energy and the commitment to remember that history is long and it's not linear, and that wherever we are right now, it's actually up to us to make whatever changes we can make in whatever, you know, our little area of influence so that we can be part of history moving forward. There's been a lot of consistency. I think it's shown me the untruth behind the story that we are really, you know, fed about the division. Of course, there is division in this country on one level. On the other hand, I felt that there was this real consistency of just hope and commitment to community and to having purpose and to being useful and again part of this ongoing American experiment, which is far from complete.
0: Interesting. Thank you for sharing that. And you said something earlier about the younger people. That restate what you said again, because I was trying to hold on to it because I wanted to ask a little bit more mm-hmm. about it, just from your perspective in interacting with younger people. And when you say younger people, are you talking high school, middle school, college?
1: Any elementary through, okay. Yes, all of the above. I think that what I was trying to say is that for them, this moment doesn't mean what it means to us, right? I think that we're, you know, as adults, we're kind of mired in like the immediacy of it. And I think that as for young people, they're seeing this time as the time that they need to pass through in order to get to their fullness and of participation in their world.
0: And, you know, when you said that, what immediately struck me was I'm wondering if it's just that group of young people or if it's generational. So, for example, mm-hmm. There are more than a few young people who were aware, very, very aware of what this moment means and what moments in the past have meant and are kind of keyed in to wanting to be on the forefront of mm-hmm. change. And it's not just, oh, this is what I need to get through to get to the next stage in my life. They're really kind of locked in. Have you had any interaction with younger people, college and younger, who are very in tune with what's going on and how they are absorbing and viewing the music in a with what's happening in the backdrop and fusing the two concepts.
1: Yeah, yeah. And I'm sorry, I didn't mean to say that they are ignoring or oblivious of what's going on. What I'm saying is that what I see their perspective as, like, we need to be here when y'all get out of the way and let us, you know, have our time. So I think there's a lot of energy, there's a lot of awareness, and there's this eagerness to be, you know, to be part of what's of the future, of creating the future. Yeah.
0: Love it. And so for you, Debbie, when you are putting together programs like this, what is the response that you have seen and how have the conversations been for you?
2: We're just getting started now with Lara specifically. So I'm really eager to see bringing her into a particular variety of classrooms and students studying different subjects. I'm very eager to see what kind of response we get, though I'm anticipating that it will be positive and productive. Overall, with artists that I bring in for the Marie Rader series, of course, there's the experience of attending a show in a concert hall, right? And sitting in the dark, and then you go home, and hopefully you had a good time and you felt that the performance was, you know, very good and moved you. I think what's special and where the feedback comes in from our audiences is when they have that chance to interact further with any particular artist that I'm presenting. And that means a lot of generosity from the artists, right? Do they stay after the performance to have a dialogue from the stage, a Q&A with the audience? And that will be kind of the finale of Lara's concert, Sounds Like America, after she's visited classrooms, after she's led a public concert conversation from the stage. There will be a Q&A with the audience. And that really changes, I think, the experience of anybody who attends. By the time they're leaving, they're resonating more deeply about what it is that happened because they were activated in that dialogue. We have artists who lead community workshops, for example. You know, in the past I brought a family circus program, and then after the show you could go around the corner to a studio if you were a child in the audience and learn how to juggle, right? So that hands-on opportunity to be what you saw on the stage is, I think, where the response that's really positive and really activating comes from. And so I do anticipate more of that with Lara here in October and then with all of the other artists that we're bringing in this year.
0: All right. Fantastic. I'm curious, Lara, you are working with Grammy Award winner Rihanna Giddens on this project. Talk about what that process has been like.
1: Yeah, Rihanna and I are old friends, and we really connected.

0: connection. These all of these forms of music connect and intermingle and inform each other from the very beginning. So that's really what this story is. And the, some of the first music that's born on this soil is music created out of slavery, and those old work songs and spirituals feed into every other tradition. And there's, I think the really beautiful thing about American music is that it creates a connection between our journeys and stories that is hard to process in through other lenses. So that's our shared space, and it's a really beautiful one.
1: Awesome. Thank you for sharing that. Before I let you go, you talk about the African-American composers. Who are some of those people? And when they come to see the series, is there any information that you share with the audience so if the person or the people want to do more research, they can?
0: Absolutely. But I hope that this is going to be a voyage of discovery for many of our audience members. You know, the last time I was in Philly was last year, playing with the Philadelphia Orchestra, the piano concerto of Florence Price, who was a pioneering, transformative American composer who moved north to Chicago as part of the Great Migration. And she was just incredibly prolific and had this unique and extraordinary American voice. And it's been, you know, as I say, I've been doing this work for many years, and to see this renaissance and resurgence and growth in awareness about this music has been one of the great joys of my lifetime. So Florence Price will be on this program. Margaret Bonds, another composer of that era, going back earlier to figures like H.T. Burleigh, who was actually a Pennsylvanian. And, you know, this whole cohort who took the music, again, of the 19th century, brought it into the 20th, tweaked it, put it into new spaces, and really informed the American sound.
1: Awesome. All right. So please let us know when and where we can get more information, and repeat for those who are just tuning in the dates of the performance.
2: Excellent. So Sounds Like America with Lara Downs and Rhiannon Giddens will be taking place on Friday, October 30th in Flieger Concert Hall at Rhone University in Glassboro, New Jersey. 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
1: Awesome. Thank you both so much, Lara Downs and Debbie Shapiro, Sounds Like America, over at Rowan University. Thank you so much for joining us today on the Midday Break Room.
0: Thank you for having us.
2: Thank you. Pleasure.
1: All right. Take care. Hey, y'all, do not touch that dial. We're going to take a break, and we'll be right back with more of the Midday Break Room right after this.
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10: The more emotion you pour into anything, the more of that thing you receive. In other words, you can say one thing and do another. And as we well know, many of us typically say all the right things, but do we do them? Because what we have done is we've taken the laws of attraction and misapplied them. We don't take serious the things that we feel we deserve enough in order for them to manifest into our lives. And how do you stop that? Real simple. Monitor what you feel, what you constantly think about.

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0: And welcome back. This is the Midday Break Room here on WURD. I'm Tiffany Bacon. Thank you so much for joining us and for meeting us at the water cooler this morning. We want to say thank you as always. Man, we have our regulars, we have our supporters, and we love y'all. Thank you so incredibly much for standing by word for all these years. We are encouraging you to continue to stand by us right now. We are grateful for those who are new to the station, who've just discovered Word. Thank you for coming by. 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And we are asking right now the Word family to come together once again. 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Why not consider that today? Going to bring super producer Niall back into the conversation. As I mentioned before, if you're new to the Midday Break Room, we talk about culture, we talk about community, and we talk about current events, and we engage with our listeners dash viewers. Now, Kasaru Sarah, Bebe, what you talk about? Niall, he says, Niall, you could tell Tiffany watched the Eagles game last night because she could barely keep her eyes open. How and where, Sway? My eyes are wide open. I'm not even sleepy today. And no, I didn't watch the game. Why? Because I was asleep. I went home and passed out and woke up to the carnage that was the mollywhopping, apparently, that we took last night. What happened, Niall? Because I saw none of it. I saw the very beginning, and then I saw the back of my eyes.
1: Yeah, it was just was a bad game from all aspects. And like the first half, the Bears scored a touchdown. I think they were up 10-0. And the Eagles were driving down the field, and it looked like we were going to get a touchdown. And Jalen Hurts was running the ball, ran out of bounds, and a member from the Chicago Bears literally looked like knocked the life out of him. Jalen was on the ground for at least about like maybe 1 to 3 seconds. Then he popped back up. Now, mind you, we were roughly on, I want to say, like in like on like the 5-yard line. Mm-hmm. And the refs made Jalen Hurts come out of the game because they thought maybe he had a concussion. I mean, he did get pretty hard. So they thought he maybe had a concussion. So he had to go to the sidelines, get checked out. Then the backup quarterback for the Eagles, Andy Dalton, comes in, throws an interception, turns the ball over, and really, like, I think that was the turning point of that game because the Eagles had all the momentum. They were driving down the field. Jalen Hurts was completing his passes. Everything was going really, really well. Then he gets hurt. Well, not hurt, but hit really bad. Has to come out of the game for about 3 to 4 plays. Backup quarterback Andy Dalton comes in, throws an interception, and really ever since that moment, it didn't really seem like the Eagles could get back on track. The defense kept allowing the Chicago Bears to do pretty much whatever they were doing. Their third string quarterback, who's a 38-year-old man by the name of Case Keenum, was playing, and seemed like he was slicing and dicing the Eagles defense all night. They were pretty much having their way with the Philadelphia Eagles, and I think that moment when Jalen Hurts got knocked out of the game for a couple of plays, that was the turning point, and we never could seem to get back on track. The Eagles actually played a very good first half. They were running the ball really well. Mm-hmm. At halftime, it was only, I believe, like 10-7. Very winnable game, very close game. But the second half came in, it was a completely different story. Offense couldn't get anything going. Defense couldn't stop a parked car. It was just really frustrating to watch.
0: You can't stop a parked car. That's terrible.
1: It was very horrible to watch. Now, I mean, we all know the Eagles weren't going to go 17-0. We all know this, but being that the Chicago Bears were on their third string quarterback, and you know, we let their third string quarterback have their way with us, it's very inexcusable. It was a very winnable game for us, but we were just really undisciplined on offense and on defense, and Yeah, I mean, you can't win them all, but this was one of the games that we really did want to win. But, you know, it's cool. You know, you can't win them all, so hopefully we can bounce back next week. And we just got to make some, you know, adjustments, make some changes, clean up the messy stuff. And hopefully we can get back in the win column come next week. So, yeah.
0: Yeah, I missed all of that. I woke up to that score like, we got mollywopped. What in the world? How did that even happen?
1: Mm-hmm. And it's like very rare that we've gotten like blown out by like 20 or more points. Like normally the games that we do lose are very close games. So it was just, and plus it was a whole lot of penalties. It was a lot of big plays that we made that got called back, because whether it was a holding penalty or whatever, we turned the ball over 3 times. Anytime you turn the ball over, it's very hard to win when you're giving the ball to the other team. So like just a very gift. Bad game. Exactly. Just a very bad game in all aspects, offense and defense. So we just got to flush this one and, you know, just hopefully that we can come back next week and play a much better brand of football. So, yeah, very bad game. But, you know, we can move on. We can forget about it. We're focused on next week. So, yeah.
0: And scene. So moving to brighter sports news in Philly. Okay, the photos are out. LeBron in his jersey. I saw Solomon on his way out today. He is in his Sixers gear today. And that reminds me, I'm going to need to make some Sixers gear because the prices be pricing.
1: Mm-hmm.
0: The prices be pricey.
1: Yes, they are. Yes, absolutely.
0: I'm going to make some gear. How about that? I'm going to have some gear. I'm just going to make it my darn self. That was all over social media, all over traditional terrestrial media yesterday. The Sixers media day. Lots of good shots coming out there. Lots of excitement. But you know what? We still love the Eagles. We still supporting the Eagles. But geez, that was not what I was expecting to wake up to this morning.
1: You and me both. It was
0: at all.
1: Frustrating to watch. So yeah, you're not alone. Yeah.
0: My God. Let me pull this up here. Lena says, good morning. Oh, my God. The way I just laughed out loud with Niles and the stopped a parked car. That's what I'm saying. You got a big LOL out of me on that. Didn't watch the game. But my son was like, this is sad. And the way Jalen was hit, baby, that was horrible. Yeah, I'm sorry to hear that. You know, Jalen got to be okay. Jalen's got to be okay.
1: Absolutely. 100%. Can't win without him, so yeah.
0: Jeez.
1: like when the show's over, I will like show you the play. He got hit really hard. I was like really concerned. I mean, he ended up being fine. He passed the concussion protocol, so he's all good. But that literally was the turning point of the game. And I think that if Jalen didn't take that hit, and if we would have went on that drive and scored, even if we would have just gotten a field goal, I think that that would have given us a better chance at winning. I mean, when you're the away team and you're playing in somebody else's backyard and you make a costly mistake like that, throwing an interception on like the 5-yard line, that really shifts the momentum tremendously.
0: Yeah.
1: So,
0: yeah,
1: you can't make mistakes like that at all.
0: Grief. All right. Well, we're going to put that one to bed. And I know there's a whole lot of trash talk that's happening right about now. So we just got to muddle through. It's going to be all right. Either way, I need y'all to stay right there. Meet us back at the water cooler, because when we come back, we will speak with the executive director of Action Wellness. Evelyn Torres will be joining us right after this.
2: This is Freedom Journeys, celebrating the lives of 250 phenomenal Philadelphians. This is the story of James Imes.
3: Hi, my name is James Imes, and I'm here to tell you about being a playwright and a theater maker. I started writing little plays for church because my grandmother was in charge of the Christmas pageant every year, and that's actually how I started writing plays. And then I went to college in Atlanta and studied theater there. I went to Morehouse College, and then I came to Temple University to study acting, and that's what brought me to Philadelphia. I came here in 2003, and I still have a home in Philadelphia. But I celebrate that part about Philadelphia that people talk about where they're like, it kind of made me more, you know, sort of earthy and clear. You know, it's made me an artist that's not afraid to sort of go, I don't know about that. You know, when I was growing up, I wanted to be a preacher and I never got the like call you're supposed to get. Well, the Black church is continues to be very important to me. It's like the first sort of theatrical space I was ever in. You know, I get to learn a lot of stuff. It's the first time I had to memorize something was in church and I had to recite it in front of people. It was a training ground in a lot of ways for me to become a performer and a storyteller. Well, the play is called Fat Ham, and Fat Ham is my attempt at adapting William Shakespeare's Hamlet, which is a tragedy. But it's a tragedy about a family that's sort of stuck in cycles of violence. They keep doing the same stuff over and over again. And that's a thing that, as a writer, I'm curious about, like how families can break free from that. I keep writing it. What I really love about the play is that people really do connect to it. When I talk to people after, they go, I know that person, or that's my aunt, or that was me, or I was in the military and I was trying to be as entertaining but as truthful as possible with those characters. And I'm proud that people have seen themselves reflected in it. Now, I don't think that's all that theater can do, but I think it's a lot of what theater can do. And I wrote this play kind of just because I love Shakespeare, but I wanted to bring that story a little closer to my life, to feel like something that felt good to me and that I could step into without much trouble. And that's how it happened. And then it won the Pulitzer, which was just, that's a life-changing thing. Like, you, no one ever says your name first anymore. I have a much deeper sense of responsibility of giving back, because I really do think if you're given opportunity, if you're given access, if you're given privilege, you must, as a person of a marginalized community, whatever that is, you must use that in some way to pour back into the communities for which you're responsible and you're connected.
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1: 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That's what I'm talking about!
3: And welcome back. This is the Midday Break Room here on WURD. I am Tiffany Bacon. Thank you so much for joining me on this fantastic Tuesday. Meet me over here at the water cooler. We are talking about culture, community, and current events right now. This segment is all about community. It is my pleasure to welcome my next guest to the program, who is the Executive Director of Action Wellness, an organization committed to providing life-sustaining services to persons with HIV or at high risk of acquiring HIV, and their families. Joining us right now is Mary Evelyn Torres. Hello, how are you?
4: Hello, thank you for having me, Tiffany. I'm very good, thank you.
3: Yes, glad to hear it. Awesome. We're glad to have you here. Thank you so much for joining us. Full transparency, for about 20 plus years, I did a lot of work in the HIV, STI, and pregnancy prevention world. And I know firsthand that the CDC cut a lot of funding, cut a lot of programs, especially the programs I was working with were targeted towards African-American teens, specifically teen girls, and there were programs that were declassified or defunded. And I know that this work is very, very hard. Yes. So I'm going to start kind of at the beginning for you and Action Wellness. You know, what encouraged you to work in this field?
4: So I started very early. So I actually started in 1996, before that. And I started here, the social work intern at Action Wellness. And so for me, it's been coming back home, coming back as the executive director. And I started at a time, as you probably remember, Tiffany, it was people were dying. People were being ignored, especially by institutions in this country, which is happening again, let us be clear, right? And so really, I felt I wanted to do something. And so what I did is I came back, I got my social work degree, and I came back to Action Wellness to be a case manager. And at that time, when I was doing the work, we were really helping people to transition, really helping them on our journey to death, because that's where we were at back then, before the medications, the advances in the medications happened. So I stuck to the work. Even after the first time I left Action Wellness, I worked for their division of HIV health for many, many years, more years than I want to say. But this has been my lifelong journey, working for and on behalf of people with HIV, because I lost many friends and families. And I continue to do the work and be inspired by the people I serve.
3: Yeah,
4: because they are resilient folks, and they keep on keeping on. And so that's what keeps me in the work. And of course, the people I work with, right? It takes a village, that old saying. So it's just not about me, but my staff and the volunteers here at Action Wellness and the other community-based HIV organizations that make that work happen every day.
3: Yeah, absolutely. And it is a shame that you're not hearing as much about HIV prevention as we did just 10 years ago. You know, it was everywhere 10 years ago, and it seems to be almost anywhere now. Talk about the way that you and the organization have had to pivot with that knowledge, knowing that it's not like HIV's gone away. It's not like there are no new cases. You know, how have you had to pivot?
4: That's right. So I think, you know, and so we've been very successful in the treatment of HIV, right? You couldn't have seen these advances when we started and we did the work. And so what we know now is that people with HIV who get into medical care, who take their medications, can live long, healthy, normal lives. And also, if they become what's called virally suppressed, that means low virus in their bloodstreams, that means that they can't pass on virus to others. For people who are negative in HIV prevention, we have medication called PrEP, which you can either take a pill a day, or now you can even do a 6-month injectable that will prevent people from getting HIV. right? Mm-hmm. So I think, you know, those medical advances have led people to think we're finished, but we're not, because we're working towards ending the epidemic, but people still continue to be infected, right? Continue to get the virus, and people who are living with HIV still need our help. And primarily what we know about HIV almost from the beginning, it disproportionately in Philadelphia and throughout the country impacts marginalized communities. It impacts Black and brown folks, right? African-American and Latinx folks. It impacts the LGBTQ plus community and others. And so we need to make sure that those communities that have been disproportionately impacted and still continue to be, right?
3: Yeah.
4: And then you talk about poverty. Poverty is a big factor as well. Over 50% of our clients at Action Wellness are Medicaid eligible. Mm. Meaning, you know, I call poor folks, people have different, you know, different names, but poverty is a factor. And it's not only a factor with HIV, it's a factor for many chronic diseases. Mm-hmm. So what we know is while we've come a long way, we've got a long way to go, because we need to look at stuff like housing instability, food insecurity, even stuff as simple as getting to the doctors. We have great medical systems in Philadelphia. We're banging it out, right? We've got mm-hmm. Jefferson, Temple, U of P. We've got great. But what we need is to make sure that we are looking at those structural inequities that impact more, you know, marginalized communities, to make sure that we are addressing those, that we can get people into the care they need, they deserve, and so they're going to live good lives.
3: I love that. Yes, absolutely. All of the things that you said. One of the things that really concerned me when I was actively working in the field, I still support the field, I'm just not actively working in it right now, is how 40 years after people knew what HIV was, there's still a lot of misinformation. Yes. There's still a lot of people who do not know that AIDS and HIV are two different things. The terms, the acronyms are used interchangeably, and that is incorrect. Mm-hmm. And also the modes of transmission. There's still a lot of myths about how people acquire the virus. Mm-hmm. Can you please share just some brief education right now before we get into, because you guys have a great event coming up that we want to talk about. But just brief education on that for anybody who's listening, so we can dispel some myths on air right now.
4: Of course. No problem. So to your point, I think the other thing that still continues with HIV stigma. People with HIV are still very stigmatized because of the misinformation, because of the lack of knowledge out there. So what we know, HIV is a sexually transmitted disease, right? And so that's how you get HIV. You don't get it by eating off plates or kissing somebody. It's sexually transmitted. And what we know now, which is really important, is that if you are sexually active, you can take a pill, PrEP, and that pill can keep you over 90% success rate from getting HIV. So again, we ask people to educate themselves, and also in terms of prevention, there's PrEP, it's sexually transmitted. It sounds silly, but people still believe you can hug people, you can be with people, and again, do not make assumptions about who has HIV and who doesn't. Right. But that people with HIV, again, have a chronic disease, and it's a chronic manageable disease now. And so people who are sexually active, I tell you, go see your doctor, talk to them about PrEP. For people who have just been diagnosed, there is hope. Please do not give hope. We've come a long way. Like I said, we've come a long way, baby. And you can live a long, healthy life. But we got to get you into medical care. We got to get you on those medications. And again, even that, you're talking about one pill a day. You're talking about injectables for people with HIV once every 2 months. And that field keeps continuing to grow in terms of those advancements. So you know, prepare, educate yourselves, take that PrEP. But if you have HIV, also see that doctor, and there's hope. Mm-hmm. There's hope these days for people with HIV. Always.
3: Yeah, that's important. That's important to emphasize that there is hope for sure. Yes. Now, Action Wellness is celebrating its 40th anniversary.
4: 40th, yeah.
3: Oh, my goodness.
4: Pump that up. 40 years of service. Correct. That is correct.
3: Yes, 40 years. That's awesome. Let's talk about, for those that are unaware, let's talk about all the types of programs that Action Wellness provides to the community and how people can access the program.
4: Sure. So, Action Wellness started in 1996. It was founded by a group of very dedicated volunteers. Again, as we talked before, at a time when people weren't stepping up, right? Especially institutions, government institutions weren't stepping up. They were ignoring, they were stigmatizing. And so community came to take care of community. And so that's how Action Wellness started. And so now 40 years into the gig, right? Our first year we served over 100 people. Now we serve approximately 2,000 clients and their families a year. And so we have a myriad of services, again, primarily for people with HIV, but also we serve people at risk. And we have what's called medical case management program that really helps our clients to navigate these complex systems of care, because they're tough. If you've ever tried to, you know, navigate those systems. We also do perinatal support for pregnant women and their children. We work with incarcerated individuals at the Philadelphia Department of Prisons. In and once they come out into community. And those are for both with people with HIV and those are also opioid users. So those are the two communities we serve there. And we have housing support, again, because we understand that we're not going to end HIV as we know it unless we look at those and try to mitigate. We're not going to solve society's problems, right? That's a conversation for another day. But we at least try to mitigate by having some housing support and giving housing assistance to our clients, as well as benefits assistance, as well as emergency funding for rent, food insecurity, and really to try to mitigate those. And just to end is we have a core group of volunteers. We were started by volunteers, and we still continue to have a very expansive group. Over 200 volunteers that work here at Action Wellness volunteer their time. And we have what's called the Buddy Program, started early in the days. And it's really really having our volunteers that are thoroughly trained work with our clients who are medical case management services. And they provide practical and kind of emotional support because still people with HIV can be isolated. So they'll help someone go to the doctor. Make it take them to a movie or two. And just one thing, and then I'll stop jabbering on. We do have immediate seating, which is very special to us. And that what happens is we get tickets donated to us, theater tickets. We just had tickets to Mamma Mia, to libraries, to a host of events, a host of venues, and that we make available to our clients.
3: I love that. I love that. And where can people go to find out more information?
4: Sure. You want to go to actionwellness.org or you can give us a call at 215-981-0088. And you can ask us about our services and we will provide you information. And if you meet the eligibility criteria, we will certainly help you to get those services. And they're all free of charge. Okay. So this is free of charge to folks.
3: $3.99 is the best price ever.
4: You can't beat it, Tiffany.
3: Absolutely not. Now, I know on October 3rd, at the end of this week, Action Wellness has a very special event that you are planning. Please share with the audience what that is and what folks can expect.
4: Sure. So this is our Black Tie Day Bingo event. It is one of our signature fundraisers. So we do a series of gay bingo events, monthly events, but this is kind of like our gay bingo event on steroids, right? So this is where you come, you get dressed up. You're fabulous. You feel fabulous. You are fabulous. And so what is it's a night of we start with a silent auction. Cocktails, we have dinner and dancing, and we have performances by our bingo verifying divas who bring the energy, and we play bingo, and we have our two hostesses, Stella Dora, That is the persona of Tim Johnson, who are the event planner here, and Goldie John, J-A-W-N. And she is a longtime BVD, so they will be hosting. And so it'll be start at 6:30. It's at the Lowe's Hotel here in Philadelphia. We are also it's kind of three fabulous things coming together for that night. We're celebrating 40 years of Action Wellness. We're also doing the inaugural Carlotta Tendon Award after our longtime hostess, who's been hosting Gay Bingo since the beginning. She's 30 years, so she finally retired in June, so we've named an award after her. And then we're honoring Dr. Dimitri Deskalakis, who is a public health warrior. He will be the first recipient of this award, and he is currently the medical director of Callen Lord Health Center, New York City. He's also had leadership positions at the CDC and the New York Department of Health and Mental Hygiene. And I mean, he's a passionate advocate. He understands, like we do, that public health, right, is effective public health is based on science, trust, accessibility to those services by the people we serve, and putting the people we serve at the center of what we do. Mm-hmm. So we're very happy because I think he's, you know, the legacy of that award is to Carlotta Tendon, longtime hostess. Again, Gay Bingo started at a time, just like Action Wellness was, when many people were being lost. It is a space and still a space for remembrance and joy and advocacy and education. And so Carlotta entertained us, but she never let us forget that we were there for people to serve and to really help people with HIV. And I just say, I'll just step Gay Bingo. We took it over about 2 years ago, but throughout its history, it's raised close to $5 million for services for people with HIV. So it's been pretty amazing. Yeah.
3: Wow. And this is all happening on October 3rd. Where can people go to find more information on that event?
4: That's right. So again, I'll go to www.actionwellness.org. Right on our landing page, you will see that, and it will give you an opportunity to buy tickets. It'll tell you more about the event. We have a signature cocktail, for instance, that's going to be free of charge to folks that go there, and it really is fun. I mean, and you can win some money. We're playing some bingo. We're giving away some money, folks, so come join us. You're going to have fun.
3: I love it. He said, go win some money.
4: Yeah, where's the money? We got some money for you.
3: Sounds amazing. Mary Evelyn Torres, Executive Director of Action Wellness. Thank you so much for joining us today on the Midday Break Room.
4: Thank you, Tiffany. And just one last word. Listen, I was listening to you. I'm an Eagles fan. Don't give up hope.
3: I know. We're not giving up hope.
4: No, let's not go crazy now. Let's not give up hope. But thank you very much for having me. It's been a pleasure.
3: No problem. Thank you for joining us. All right. Take care. Hey, y'all, don't touch that dial. We will be right back after this.

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0: Welcome back. This is the Midday Break Room here on WURD. I'm Tiffany Bacon. Thank you so much for meeting me at the water cooler today as we cover a variety of things, including culture, community, and current events. 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We would greatly appreciate it. And I greatly appreciate the opportunity to introduce you to my next guest, who is a former Pennsylvania legislator. He spent nearly three decades in the Pennsylvania House and Senate. During his career, he worked on issues that directly affected families, from Pennsylvania's Children's Health Insurance Program, CHIP, and the prescription assistance for older residents to a variety of other issues, including domestic violence and disability independence. I am welcoming to the program right now former PA legislator Alan Kukovich. Hello and welcome.
3: Yes, thanks for having me on your show.
0: All right, no problem. Thank you so much for joining us. You have a new book. The book is called The Work Is Never Done. Please tell us what inspired you to share this story, to share this bit of information about your work.
3: Well, there are probably two things, and the idea for it started a long time ago whenever I realized when I first got to the legislature with young guy, lots of great ideas, that I could solve these problems and move on. It's not the way it works. Things are always changing. One session of the legislature could pass a positive law that helped people. 2 years later, it could be under attack again. And so I realized that it was going to be the people that followed me that would make more of a difference. The best thing I could do was lay the groundwork. So the book is a call to action for younger people to get involved and show them that they have more power than I actually think they do.
0: All right. Very good. In the way you have laid out the book, talk about how you decided to choose which experiences to include in the book, because I'm sure you have many more than you had pages to, than you had space in the book to fill. How did you choose which experiences to use?
3: Well, I tried to pick the ones that conveyed my message as strongly as possible. Where it shows that the people's voices changed the way the legislature thought about issues, the way culture was. So that took some time to figure out how to do that. But I was concerned early on whenever I would speak at colleges and things. There were a lot of bright young people who were engaged in issues, but they didn't understand the relevance that the government had, especially state government, to their needs. What I learned was democracy works best when elected officials listen to people in the communities with their problems and use government to act upon it.
0: Okay. I'm curious, since you have had such a long career, how you are viewing what's happening right now, and is there anything comparable to what you experienced when you were in government?
3: Well, that's partially one of your questions about why I write the book now. I think it's needed now. A lot of good people being forced out of public life. Public service is important. This is not a manual to teach people how to be a candidate. I've had some staff people who have never run for office, but they made amazing changes to help people out in their careers. as being part of an administration, just being an assistant to a legislator and doing a lot of the real work. So that was all tied up into that.
0: Yeah. A lot of people feel powerless right now and are faced with a lot of questions as the midterms approach in just a matter of weeks. What do you say to those people who are really struggling with what is going on and what to do when it's time to cast their vote?
3: Well, we do have power, and people don't realize that, and especially now, they seem rather powerless because of what's happening at the federal level. But becoming directly involved can make a difference, and we have to encourage people to do that. One of the things I try to do in the book is give concrete examples, especially like to those students I told you about who are concerned but don't know what government can do for them. We have examples in the book of how an issue came to light, where the ideas came from, which usually don't come from state capitals. They come from people in their communities. That's what I mean about legislative officials listening to their constituents and taking action upon it. Mm-hmm. So that's all part of it.
0: Yeah. As you're watching now, I know you're encouraging people to read the book, but your personal feelings about how things are unfolding right now, how are you feeling about what you're seeing?
3: Well, it is discouraging. I've always had this fear that underneath the surface there is an element of this country that is anti-democratic, anti-civil rights, a lot of things like that. I don't think I ever realized how strong it was until recently with this latest federal administration. A lot of political people are playing those hatreds and fears that make our country bad, and that's what's been strengthened. That, alongside with the fact that one of my big problems, which I try to address somewhat in the book, is the undue influence of money in politics, and that's something that's got to be can only be problem. Democracy's got lots of problems. That's a given. The way you solve them is with more democracy, which means to me more people getting involved, more people using their voice. It's discouraging to think of what's happening now, but I'm hopeful that enough people are starting to stand up, take a stand that's going to make a difference.
0: Yeah,

0: going to start locally, because you don't have to make a big splash in the national scene. It's almost impossible to do. But by learning as much as you can about the issue, about speaking out about it, beginning to just talk to family and friends, because people don't realize how much power they have, how much power their voice has, until they start to use it.
1: Okay. Thank you for sharing that. I know you probably cover a lot of this in the book, and we don't want to give away too many spoilers. We do want people to pick it up for themselves and read it. But I'm curious about how you changed as a man during your time in office, or during your time serving the people. Who were you when you started, and who are you now?
0: I think when I liked the way I was when I started. I was young and full of fire, but I was naive. And I call myself now sort of a pragmatic idealist. I mean, it's great in a place like a body of a legislature to have ideals, but when they clash against the real world, it can be discouraging. You got to try to rise above that, and you do that by reaching out to people, explaining your situation. It's like those people who aren't in office. They need to know what they're talking about. You know, if a legislator is visited by a constituent, that constituent has done his or her homework, can have a real influence. And so it starts with finding out what you really passionately care about, because that's where you're going to devote your best part of your time. And then you've got to do the homework around that, and you've got to figure out a way for you yourself. Do you want to affect the local community? Do you want to affect the local government? Do you want to try to change state laws? It takes a little bit of homework, too. Find out who your allies are in government, who's going to be against it, and for what reasons. That you can be more effective if you understand all the background to that.
1: Great stuff. Thank you so much for sharing. Where can people pick up your book, The Work Is Never Done?
0: Work Is Never Done is right now is selling on Amazon. It was a few weeks ago when it was first published. It was the number one selling book in this area of government. For example, nonfiction about government, the way it works. So Amazon is still the best place to get it, but various bookstores will be opening up with a book soon.
1: All right. Sounds good. And before I let you go, what's the one thing you would like the Word listener and Word viewer to know, not only about your book, but a career in government?
0: Well, it seemed at the time that it was a lot of work. Gave up a lot of your private time. You gave up, you didn't meet with your friends as much. And you have to question yourself, was it worth it? In retrospect, as I look back, it certainly was. As a matter of fact, I was fortunate to have that opportunity. It made me feel better about the things I believed in, where we had positive change. It's terrific. There's nothing better than that. That feeling never lasts too long because, like I said, the work is never done. You have to move on. I don't think I ever passed a bill, whether it was to help unemployed steelworkers or whether it was to give children health insurance, where I was satisfied with it. And I'm hoping that we'll be able to restore that. Thanks to the federal government, Pennsylvania started slipping behind again with children coverage because of cuts in Medicaid. When I started, an inordinate amount of people, especially in the Philadelphia and Pittsburgh areas, were without health care. We turned that around. My goal was to make sure every child in Pennsylvania at least had health care. We got very close to that, and now we're sliding back. Another example of why it is never done. If I had given up after passing the bill that created the Children's Health Insurance Program, we would be probably not as well off as when it first passed. So that work has got to continue.
1: All right. Former PA legislator Alan Kukovich, thank you so much for joining us. His latest book is available now. It's called The Work Is Never Done. Thank you so much for joining us today on the Midday Break Room. All right. Nice to meet you as well. Take care. All right, y'all. Do not touch that dial. More of the Midday Break Room coming your way right after this. Want to be heard on Word?
2: I just wanted to tell you that I really appreciate your program.

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1: Well, thank you much. We appreciate your call.
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1: Thanks, Solomon. And if you're calling outside of Philadelphia, dial 1-866-361-0900. 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Great. We'd love to hear from you. 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
1: 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But this one just is nice and smooth for your Tuesday. Welcome back. It is the Midday Break Room here on WURD. I am Tiffany Bacon here with Super Producer Niall. Thank you so much for joining us, meeting us at the water cooler. Appreciate your comments. Going to read a few of them, actually, because it is time for us to go back into time. But I want to read some comments. In the meantime, let's see, I want to go back, but not too far back. I know Kim made, hey Kim, always love your interactions with us on the show. I appreciate you. Kim said, I missed it also. So Jalen never returned after the hit or the concussion scare. Okay, yeah, so we're jumping back to our Eagles conversation because I did miss the game, but I ain't missed that score. Yikes. So, yeah, did he come back to the rest of the game?
10: He did. He, like, okay. So when he got knocked out, he only missed four plays, and then he came back in right after. But in those four plays that he missed, our backup quarterback, Andy Dalton, threw an interception, which could have been a touchdown, but, you know, he turned the ball over, and that shifted the momentum of the entire game.
1: Yeah. All right. Well, thank you for that. Also, Kim goes on to say, when I was speaking with Evelyn Torres, Mary Evelyn Torres, Kim says, Evelyn has been on the front lines fighting the good fight for decades. May God continue to bless and keep her perfect in perfect peace. Thank you for your work. Amen to that. Also, Malcolm is checking in. Hey, Malcolm, you said great segment when I was talking to the former PA legislator. Also, Kim goes on to say the title of the former legislator's book speaks to me. The work is never done. Still active in his elder years. Admirable. Thank you for giving Mr. Kukovich the space to tell his story. Absolutely. That is what we are here for. So, we're also here to give you some good moments of history. So it is time for us to go back into time to talk about what happened on this date throughout history. Today is September 29th, and on this date in 1967, Gladys Knight and the Pips are the first to release the Norman Whitfield song, I Heard It Through the Grapevine. Now, you and I had this conversation while ago because I said that this version was released first. Yes, Norman Whitfield wrote it, but here's what's interesting, and I found this out watching a documentary about Motown. Smokey Robinson and Berry Gordy were talking about this particular record, and they said that Marvin Gaye recorded it first. Mm-hmm. But Gladys Knight and the Pips released it first.
10: Mm. Interesting.
1: Then I think it was redone. Then Marvin's was released later. I think it was the same year, later that year.
10: Yeah, I remember us having that conversation, and that was like my first time, you know, hearing about it. I thought that was strictly just Marvin Gaye's song, but like you said, he wasn't the first to, even though like he was the first to record it, but you know, Gladys Knight and the Pips were the first to release it. So I always found that very interesting. But yeah, nice little fun fact.
1: Absolutely. And I love both of those songs. Norman Whitfield was like the producer's producer, songwriter's songwriter, composer's composer. He co-wrote many Motown hits, including Ain't Too Proud to Beg, just mentioned Heard It Through the Grapevine, War, Ball of Confusion, Off of the Temps, Papa Was a Rolling Stone. I love the creators. I can't think of a creator's name, but I watch him on Instagram, and he's like acting like he's the Temps and they get ready to sing, and it's that long intro,
10: and he gets like, hold up, wait,
1: then, hold up,
10: he's like, yep, it was the hold up,
1: right,
10: give it a minute.
1: And that was like from the mini series about the Temps, like that, right, that audio, but seeing him replay it is like super crazy funny. But yeah, loving that. Also on this date, I lost the years, what happened? Also on this date, 1977, James Brown's band said peace, see you later. They were in Florida, and the band walked out on James. They were angry over what they considered inadequate pay. And if I remember correctly, that scene played out in the movie
10: And Get On Up, right?
1: And Get On Up with Chadwick Boseman. May he rest in eternal peace. I think I remember that scene in the movie.
10: Yeah, I remember they, you know, portraying him as like a very strict band leader. Everything had to be very on point, very specific. And yeah, like his band members in the movie were, you know, really pissed off because they felt as though they deserved higher pay, and you know, they worked, you know, really long hours, long rehearsals, things of that nature. So but yeah, I thought it was really cool to see that fact, because like I immediately thought to the movie, I'm like, oh, so this is what they were talking about. So yeah.
1: Very well done movie, I must say. Chadwick did an amazing job. Shout out to our very own Jill Scott, who played one of his wives in that. It was on this date in 1988, Stacey Allison became the first American woman to reach the summit of Mount Everest. Now, granted, climbing mountains is a feat for only a small few people. I can't even imagine why.
10: A lot of people have died trying to climb. I mean, there's still dead bodies on Mount Everest to this day.
1: That's what they said.
10: It's hard to recover because it's too dangerous to go up there with the weather, little oxygen, like the terrain is crazy. Like, it's just...
1: Yeah. 29,000 feet above sea level is serious.
10: Right. Very much so. Like, that's like the height that a lot of planes fly, you know, exactly. when you're on a flight. So, and just like the amount of like, just the physical toll that takes mm-hmm. on your body, because that's going to take you multiple days, I would think, to, mm-hmm. you know, get up there. You got to have, you're hauling all this equipment on your yes. back. You got to have oxygen mat. It's just, it's a lot. But I mean,
1: God bless them.
10: Right.
1: Wouldn't be me. Because then once you get up, how you get down? It's yeah, worth it's I'm like thinking the coming down.
10: Right.
1: No, ma'am.
10: Exactly.
1: I'm good. Mm-hmm. So, Stacey Allison, on this date, first American woman to make that climb and get to the top. Not make that climb, but get to the top. On this date, 1992, Magic Johnson announces his return to basketball. But then that was short-lived. So he announced his retirement because he revealed that he was HIV positive. Going back to the HIV conversation that we had with Mary Evelyn Torres. And just keep in mind, 30-plus years ago, almost 40 years ago, the conversation around HIV was very, very different. The knowledge about it was very, very different. And the way you were treated was different. You know, the medications that we have now were not available then. So this was a big deal for him to say, I'm HIV positive. Now I'm going to go back and play. But then there was so much hoopla about him returning to the game. Mm. It was like, yeah, never mind.
10: Yeah, I know that was a very hot topic during that time. Like you said, like yeah. the way we view the HIV virus now is definitely different than it was in like the early 90s with the different technological advancements that mm-hmm. we have had nowadays. So but yeah, I know that was like a very huge story. Yeah. And also like there was a lot of misconceptions about HIV as well. It's like, oh, you can't play any sport or be physically active if you have like, you know, HIV. So even though he didn't end up actually returning to play, but just his announcement saying that, yeah, I'm going mm-hmm. to plan to, you know, play basketball. I could only imagine how, you know, major that was, and that, you know, was eye opening for a whole lot of people. So
1: yeah,
10: I can understand that.
1: So even talking about people who were HIV positive on TV was such a big deal. So connecting us to our brief conversation yesterday about A Different World, the reboot now out on Netflix. I saw somebody in the chat said that they did watch it last night. I really enjoyed it. I really, really enjoyed it. And one of the things that the original show did was they had an episode featuring Whoopi Goldberg and Tisha Campbell about HIV. You gotta watch. Have you ever seen that episode?
10: I have not, no.
1: It's on Netflix. The original series is on Netflix. Look for that episode. I don't remember what season. I'll find that out for you. I'm sure I can look it up. But it's very, very good. And it highlights just how people responded and reacted to someone who said that they had the virus, especially in the early 90s. Just to really frame, because you weren't even here yet, like to really frame your mind around how people reacted. There was an episode on New York Undercover, which was around, like, I think this was 95 or 96 that this episode that I was looking at came out. And it was a similar thing. There was a young lady who revealed to the lady cop, excuse me, that she was HIV positive. And I guess she got shot. She was dying. And like, she wouldn't even touch her at all. Like, wouldn't even touch her. So, yeah, there's a lot to learn and understand about, you know, even how we view and interact with people who reveal that they are HIV positive. Even now, there's still some people, even now, oh my gosh, when I was still doing workshops, there are still some people even now who say, oh, I'm not eating after nobody that's HIV positive.
10: Wow.
1: Which is like, you're more likely to get herpes. In fact, you can get herpes. You're not getting HIV.
10: And that really just speaks to like the miseducation and a lot of misconceptions about the disease. So yeah, people just, you know, we just really got to do our homework and just stay educated on these things.
1: Yeah, you're not going to get HIV. Listen, Linda, that is our Back in the Day segment, talking about a couple of things that happened on this day throughout history. I think we need a relax, relate, release moment since we were talking about a different world. Debbie Allen's character was like, relax, relate, release. Relax, relate, release. That is what we're about to do. We're going to play you some music so you can do just that. Let your mind take a breather, but definitely get into the groove. Don't turn away. If you're new to the show, don't turn away from Facebook. Keep Facebook going, because when we come back, we'll have more visual content for you, more conversations. We don't want you to miss that. 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All right, do not touch that dial. 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
12: Latrista Webb. We're talking to young people about getting civically engaged, right? And young people being impacted by the justice system at sometimes too young of an age. If you talk to people who are inside, people who are incarcerated, they don't need a lot of civic education. They get it. They're trying to figure out how they can vote even from inside. How do we try to close that gap or connect those dots between folks who have unfortunately had some tough experiences being incarcerated and they got some knowledge? How do we close the gap with the young people who maybe just don't understand how these things line up and connect for their own experiences?
13: First, I want to say, and I'm sorry, this is very off topic, but just give me a little bit of grace. 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Mm-hmm. So anyone who believes no one's listening to Word, you don't know what you're talking about, because they listen, they come out in numbers, and I'm going to go as far to say they might have a little click or little Evening Words gang, and they come out in support of Dr. Peterson, and we'll come out and tell you Dr. Peterson's very busy, but you know, we're here. So I appreciate the listeners who came out, so I just want to say thank you to that.
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4: Yeah.
0: Today we're celebrating all-star music collabs. This one from 1973. It's The Sound of Philadelphia, featuring Lou Rawls, The OJs, Harold Melvin and the Blue Notes, Billy Paul, Dee Dee Sharp, The Intruders, Archie Bell and the Drells, yeah, and The 3 Degrees.
5: I was in New York City a few months ago, and the garbage and the trash men were on strike. I'm talking about the maintenance people for the city. What they were trying to do was they were trying to get a little more money, you know, get a little raise in pay. But at that particular time, the city was broke. They were about ready to declare default. I tell you, the garbage in some places was stacked up 2-3 stories high. At night,

0: 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This one from 1988, Self Destruction, featuring the Stop the Violence movement, KRS-One, D-Nice, Miss Melody, Stetsasonic, Kool Moe Dee, MC Light, Dougie Fresh, Just Ice, Heavy D, and Public Enemy.
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Word Radio's Midday Mix, celebrating all stars in music. This is called You Will Know. Black Men United, they are Tevin Campbell, El DeBarge, Gerald Levert, Tony, Boyz II Men, I'll Be Sure, Lenny Kravitz, R. Kelly, Aaron Hall, Brian McKnight, Silk, Keith Sweat, Stokely, H-Town, Christopher Williams, Portrait, Damien Hall, Little Joe, Intro, After 7, Usher, Savoy, Joe, and D'Angelo from 1994. When I was

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0: on WURD. Welcome back. It is the Midday Break Room here on WURD. Thank you so much for joining us today. And thanks for checking out today's Midday Mix. It was a mellow, neo-soul-esque groove. I see you, Kim, in the chat talking about we knocked it out of the park with the Jill Scott Live. I love that album, her live album, Words and Experience, I think is the name of it. I think it was recorded in Philadelphia and in D.C., if I'm not mistaken. But yeah, giving you something mellow and smooth to help you relax, relate, and release. Well, it is my pleasure to welcome my next guest to the program here to talk about the Please Touch Museum. She is the Senior Manager of Museum Events. Joining us right now is Christina Hay. How are you?
6: I'm good. How are you?
0: Breathing on schedule. Thank you for being here. And listen, the Please Touch Museum is almost 50 years old. Oh my goodness. Yes. It's been around for a minute. Let's talk about the importance of this museum in all of its iterations in the past five decades.
6: Yes. So this year we are celebrating the Please Touch Museum's 50th birthday on October the 2nd. The Please Touch Museum began 50 years ago from Portia Spur's vision of the children learn best through play, through touching, through exploring, and just doing things with their hands. This initiative is Philadelphia's beloved cultural institution with millions of people who visit the museum throughout the year. And it's a multi-generational opportunity for guests to have fun with their grandparents, parents, and littles.
0: I love that. And I know it has grown so much in 50 years because the African American Museum is also 50 this year. So 1976 was a big year for culture in Philadelphia, for sure. Talk about why the museum's existence is so important, especially in 2026.
6: In 2026, the Police Touch Museum provides a safe space for our community. It's the only direct children's institution in the city of Philadelphia. So we provide different experience for the children to be able to explore themselves, do cultural experience, do just accessibility. We have our XX program that people are able to come for $2 or $5 throughout the year. And also just a place to be, just to have fun and not have to worry about anybody telling you, no, you cannot touch it. So it's a place of fun and just exploring different opportunities.
0: I love it. So since it is birthday time for the museum, what events do you have coming up to help celebrate?
6: So this weekend, October 3rd and the 4th, we are free to the public. However, tickets are sold out, but we are accepting.
0: It's free, but.
6: Yeah, it's

0: throughout the weekend.
1: Ooh. So we
0: weekend.
1: Okay. And I'm just now logging onto the website, and you have something called Paw Patrol Adventure Play that's coming soon. I know that's a big hit for the youngins. Talk about what folks can expect there.
0: Yes. And also, just to add, I forgot, we have the exhibits team have been working very hard on creating a life-size birthday cake that will be around the base of the torch, and the cake will be interactive, so children will be able to press the sparkles, the little sprinkles, and it will light up the candles around the torch at the base, and it will be up around the museum all month long. So come and play. But to talk about Paw Patrol, yes, Paw Patrol is opening next Wednesday, October the 7th. You can join Chase and his crew and just do a bunch of hands-on rescue missions throughout the exhibit, and it's here until January.
1: I love this. I absolutely love this. The exhibits, I'm looking at the website, and the exhibits, as you say, capture the imagination. You have programs like Play with a Purpose. Tell us a little bit more about that one.
0: We'll Play with Purpose?
1: Yeah.
0: Yes. So we have a program that basically caters to our littles all the way up into our kindergarten age. So it's a multi-age program that goes through our minis, tinies. I'm missing a group of kids, but in kinder play. But just from 18 months until pre-K age is a program. It's free access. And then October starts our new programming as well.
1: I love it. So tell me, ma'am, what is your favorite part of the museum?
0: My favorite part, I feel like it changes as I explore more, because I'm always behind the scenes. But when I do the events, I get to activate each space differently. Mm-hmm. But I would have to say my favorite space is the Wonder Theater. The Wonder Theater is just got a new renovation within the past 2 years. And within the Wonder Theater, we're able to bring outside performers and community organizations to basically host different performances, dancing, singing, and we have drum lines, and we bring in different performers. And I feel like it's a space where children are able to see other kids they will grow up to be doing activities that they could possibly be when they grow up. Because when I was younger, I did a lot of dance and drama, and it's because I saw older people doing it as well. And now I'm older, I dance now, and so it's nice to kind of like build that connection to encourage our littles to do the same as well.
1: That is wonderful. Absolutely wonderful. And it is great to have an institution like that in Philadelphia. And since you're a part of a museum, you know, we are saddened to hear about the Academy of Natural Sciences, its official closing happened over the weekend. As someone who works with a museum, how are people feeling about that? And what is the resolve for the Please Touch Museum to not let that happen there?
0: It's a definite hit, a hard hit to the museum, because we love what we do every day. And it's sad to hear another institution, which we worked very closely with for the past couple of years, not exist anymore. And we all want our colleagues in the science room to just keep pushing and keep providing their programming. And what we're doing, I feel like every year we're trying to just elevate ourselves and to be very aware as to what the community needs from us and what type of resources we need to go after to continue to provide those resources. So it's continuous conversation. We continue to challenge each other to just try to be better than what we were the last year. And this is my fifth year in events, so now it's like we did that one time, so how are we trying to challenge ourselves to just go above and beyond and think out the box to ensure that we can continue to provide another 50 years of Please Touch Museum to our community?
1: Amen to that. As an events manager, talk about your process for coming up with great events for the young people, for the visitors.
0: I am a person that thinks a lot in my sleep. I used to be a teacher, now almost 5 years ago now. I was a teacher. I worked in a public school system and I worked in a private school system. And I listened to what the children want. And just listening to them, you get all the ideas you can possibly need. Like, for instance, I have a friend who has a young daughter, and she comes to our Countdown to New Year events. And she's like, this year, I'm not going to tell the theme right now, but she's like, this year you should do blah, blah, blah. And I said, okay. And I

0: took that, and then we go to the team. I'm like, well, I got this idea from a 6-year-old. Let's take her idea and make the brand and just think about new ways of kind of tweaking what we did last year. We don't have to create anything new again. It's just about building and adding the experience so that when people come, they say, you know what? I need to come to this event again. We're also just making sure, like, if we're missing anything, just I pay attention to the people during the day. So I'm like watching how parents interact with the children and how the children respond into the activations we bring and see how we are able to enhance it so that next year when they come, it's like, okay, they're paying attention to the people that are coming into the museum.
1: I love that. I love that you say you listen to the children because they have ideas. They have thoughts.
0: Yes.
1: They have opinions. They do.
0: Yes.
1: I love that. Absolutely love that. So finally, before I let you go, remind people about the activities that are coming up, where they can go to get more information.
0: Yeah. So within this next month, we have our 50th birthday celebration, the 3rd and the 4th. Next Wednesday, we have Paw Patrol opening up on the 7th. We have our Indigenous People Day next, the Monday, the 12th. We are open to the public, so please come and visit us. We have our Imagination Ball happening on Thursday, October 22nd, and we end the month off with our Halloween celebration on Saturday, October the 31st. In addition to our birthday celebration, we are asking the community to share your story. So go to PleaseTouchMuseum.org/50 and add any type of story you want to tell us. We will highlight it on our website page. And if you want to visit the museum or just see what the museum is about, you can go to PleaseTouchMuseum.org.
1: Absolutely love it. You guys are doing great work and you're providing an awesome space for our young people to explore and touch things.
0: Yes.
1: Which is important because, you know, when you're at grandmama's house or when you're in your own house, it's like, don't touch that.
0: Right.
1: Everything. Don't touch that.
0: Yes.
1: So thank you so much, Christina Hay, Senior Manager of Museum Events at the Please Touch Museum. Thank you again for joining us today on the Midday Break Room.
0: Thank you so much.
1: All right. No problem. Take care.
0: Right. Bye-bye.
1: All right, y'all. Listen, I'm pushing the museum thing. We already went through this thing with the Academy of Natural Sciences. If you haven't been to the Please Touch Museum, if you haven't taken one of your littles, niece, nephew, grandchild, I don't know, you work at a program somewhere where you're in charge of lots of children, get them over to the museum, especially since they're celebrating 50 years. This is amazing. So please go take the young people, take yourself, the young people, spend a day playing and touching things at the Please Touch Museum. All right. Do not touch that dial. We will be right back with more on the Midday Break Room after this.
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3: 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Convenient? Absolutely. But don't confuse convenient with correct. Google calls these AI overviews, and researchers have found that 1 in 10 AI search summaries can sometimes give inaccurate information or misrepresent the sources they're pulling from. So here's my rule. Once you get your answer, don't just stop at the summary. Look underneath it for the sources. Open the original website and make sure it actually says what the AI claims it says. Then check a second reliable source. For health information, that might be the CDC or your healthcare provider. For government information, go directly to the appropriate .gov website. Think of an AI summary as a starting point, not the final word. AI can save you time, but verifying the answer can save you a whole lot more. 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
1: And welcome back. It's the Midday Break Room here on WURD. I am Tiffany Bacon. Going to bring Super Producer Niall back into the conversation. Going to read some of your comments as we get ready to wrap up today's show. Kim said, y'all knocked another midday mix out of the proverbial park with Miss Jill Scott live in concert. Her voice is unmistakable. Absolutely. And then Cynthia went on to say, midday mix packed with favorite artists and songs. The version of He Loves Me is sheer fire. Yes, it's probably only the second time I've ever heard it. Fire. Yes, Miss Cynthia, it is one of my favorite versions of that song. That whole album, the Experience album, it's her live double album. I don't remember what year it came out, many moons ago. Like, all of her first album is live. So it was recorded in one of her first tours. So that Who Is Jill Scott is all live on that thing, and it is fantastic. So if you can get your hands on it, I encourage you to do so. So Niall, since we were just talking with the sister from the Please Touch Museum, talking about it is 50 years old, so is the African American Museum in Philadelphia 50 years old. A lot of things happened in 1976. You know, it's the semi-quincentennial. We've been celebrating the 250th anniversary of the country. Of course, back then it was the bicentennial, but there were lots of films, pretty well-known films, that were released in 1976. And in fact, it is the 50th anniversary of Rocky, which also came out in 76. So there's going to be a citywide celebration honoring the iconic film. The Philadelphia Visitor's Center and the Rocky Season Committee, didn't even know there was such a thing, announced Rocky Season, a citywide celebration marking 50 years since the original release of the Academy Award-winning film for Best Picture. The celebration has already begun, but it looks like it's going to be continuing for some time. There will be events and experiences through December 3rd. A lot of people have different feelings about the film and or its star right now. But I will say, if you talk about music that motivates you, I used to have certain songs from the various films on my little workout mixtape.
4: Oh, wow.
1: When I was in the gym, I need to get back, I know. When I was in the gym, that would be on my mixtape, especially when I was lifting weights or when I was jumping rope. Like, for whatever reason, I hate running. I would prefer to dance and do other cardio, but I do like to lift weights. That would be on my mixtape.
4: Interesting, yeah.
1: That, iconic music.
4: Yeah, that like Rocky song. I remember when the Eagles first won the Super Bowl,
1: man,
4: in 2017.
1: Yeah.
4: That song was on like nonstop. It was on repeat.
1: Yeah.
4: Crazy. So, yeah, I understand.
1: Yeah. If you're talking about a playlist of films to watch that are celebrating 50 years this year, and to talk about filmmaking from that time period, some of the top films that were released in that year, in addition to Rocky, All the President's Men, which was a really good film about the reporters who broke the Watergate story. That starred Robert Redford and Dustin Hoffman. Good film. Also, Taxi Driver. That was a disturbing film, and I never got through the whole thing. That was with Robert De Niro and Jodie Foster, a very young Jodie Foster. She was a preteen or a teen in that film. Also, a film that came out that year was Marathon Man, which for some reason, like, I don't know why I liked that film as a kid when it would come on TV, but I did. But I was always a fan of Dustin Hoffman. That was a really good film. Also came out 1976. The Omen. Now, you want to talk about disturbing. Have you ever seen The Omen?
4: I have not.
1: It's Halloween time, so, you know, all those horror films are going to be flooding your cable networks if you still have cable. This is the time they start showing Carrie. And you know what? I haven't seen The Omen on TV lately. Lately, in the last couple of years. Haven't seen that. But that was one of those movies, if you think of a movie that disturbed you to the point where you're like, yeah, we don't have to go back. We don't have to watch it again. That's probably number two on my list of films that I saw when I was young. I had no business watching. And we don't have to go back because it was very disturbing. It's very disturbing. You might want to watch it just to understand.
4: Like, what's it about? Like, it's like, what's like the main plot of it?
1: It's a demon child. The child is a demon.
4: Oh, okay. Gotcha.
1: And the things that bad boy does, you like.
4: Got you. Okay, cool. May have to check it out.
1: He's a demon. Yeah. Also, another couple of movies that are turning 50 this year. Sparkle. The original Sparkle. Not the one that was remade with Whitney Houston, God rest her soul. I'm talking about the original. Philip Michael Thomas, Lynette McKee, Irene Cara, Dorian Harewood. That came out in 1976. One of my absolute favorite films from Irene Cara. That's turning 50 this year. So is Bingo Long, Traveling All-Stars, and Motor Kings. That's with Billy Dee Williams. I remember watching that as a little kid. They used to be on TV a lot. That's about baseball. It was great. He's looking like, I don't know none of what you're talking about right now. I don't know none of these. But you've heard of Sparkle, the original one, right?
4: I've heard of the original one. I did see the remake that had Jordan Sparks and Whitney Houston in it. I think that came out like 2013-ish.
1: Ish, yeah.
4: Somewhere around there, but well, I did see that movie.
1: Wait, did it come out after Whitney passed? I don't remember.
4: It came out, I think, right before she passed. Okay.
1: So that was like 2011, right? Did she pass in 2011?
4: That sounds about right, yeah. I remember being in high school, so yeah, that sounds about right, yeah.
1: Mm-hmm. Yeah, you got to see the original, though. It's grittier. The original is grittier. It's like, ooh. Like, they changed the story for the remake. Because in the original, sister situation was... It ended differently.
4: Interesting.
1: Yeah.
4: Okay. I'm about to tune into that, John. Okay.
1: Yeah, you gotta watch that. It's a good one.
4: All right, cool.
1: And last but not least, Car Wash turns 50 this year.
4: Wow. Seems like a lot of iconic films came out in 76. Wow.
1: Yeah.
4: That's what's up.
1: Even more than that, but those are the top ones that I would mention. And while the film itself wasn't, for me, amazing, it was fun, and it was the soundtrack for me. Mm. It was that Car Wash soundtrack that was amazing. Speaking of Norman Whitfield, the soundtrack was amazing for that. So that is what we have for the second edition of Back in the Day, since we're talking about things that are 50 this year. If you've never seen some of the films that I mentioned in honor of their 50th year in existence, I encourage you to check them out. I'm sure there is some streaming network that's streaming any and all of those. I do believe Sparkle is on Tubi. I think I saw Sparkle on Tubi recently. If it's still there, check it out. Sometimes it comes back around Black History Month. But if you can check that out, I'm sure you can find all the President's Men. You can always, I mean, they always run Rocky. So if you want to see that, that's, it's always on somewhere. And Bingo Long, that one I rarely see. You may have to Google search that and watch that on YouTube. But just mentioning some of the movies that are turning 50 this year. That's it for today's edition of the Midday Break Room. It was so much fun. Thank you, thank you, thank you for all those who listen to the program, who watch the program on Facebook or on our website. For those who were commenting in the chat, God bless you, Niall. Thank you for your comments. Much love going out to all of our guests today. It has definitely been a blast, very informative. I greatly appreciate their presence. And of course, I say thank you, Super Producer Niall. You know I can't do it without you.
4: Appreciate you, Tiff.
1: No problem. I appreciate you back. Y'all, I hope you have a peaceful, positive, and productive day. 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Stick around. Al Sharpton is next. Bye-bye.

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3: Action Network rallied tonight at Greater Abyssinian Baptist Church, where Bishop E.T. Cavanaugh is the pastor, and certainly our gallant chapter leader, Dr. Marcia McCall, is in charge. And at 4 o'clock, they're doing the AI Affluency Workshop. Our community needs to know what AI is, how it works, to be where the whole world is dealing with AI and we don't even know how it works. I've challenged the AI companies to do what they are doing with teachers, and that is put the resources there to, so we could train our community. And we have our staff member Susan Hearn in town to give that at 4. Also at the Greater Abyssinian Baptist Church in Cleveland. So we'll be there all afternoon and evening. People are coming from around Ohio. I'm already here, so you can tell people that I am in town. I will be there for the sessions. Let me say that there's a lot going on. We see today that Special Counsel Jack Smith has been grilled by the U.S. Senate. And they're trying to act as though that he had some kind of vendetta against Donald Trump when he indicted him about the government documents in his home in Mar-a-Lago. And, of course, the Republicans are trying to ignore the fact that Trump had on tape asked the people in Georgia of voter authority that he needed 11,000 votes. That while we're seeing again the polls all over the country showing that the Republicans are in trouble in this midterm election, and the Democrats are ahead or tied in various places that they usually don't have a chance, usual red states. So it's going to be very interesting as we see these last 30-some-odd days roll out. We also see that the president seems unhinged, just making all kind of reckless statements. He's meeting today with all the big AI company heads, technology heads, which is why I'm trying to hold them accountable. We need the information. We can't be on rotary phones and everybody understands AI but us. And I'm very much committed, as we will deal with in the 6 o'clock rally tonight, 6 p.m. at Greater Abyssinia in Cleveland. I'll be in Chicago Monday, in Tallahassee the end of the week. The national tour around voting rights and setting up voter brigades, keeping our commitment that we made at the big march in Washington on August 28th. We can't sit around spectating when our lives are at stake. And I believe that our people are going to be the margin of difference and hopefully a victory in the November elections. Not for the Democrats, but for democracy and for all of us. So this is Tell It All Tuesday, live from Cleveland. I want all of your calls and you that can't call to deal with sending me a message on our message board. And I'm looking at the message board now, and I see people are tuned in already. And I am ready for us to talk about it on the air. So you heard nationwide, every state and every region of the country. Barbara and Jean has wrote, good afternoon, Reverend Al, from Chicago, Illinois. And I see Bruce Turner saying, welcome to Ohio, Rev, and thank you, and I'm glad that I am being welcomed by you. James Thomas is saying, I'm on the message board with all of these. Says, good afternoon, Reverend Sharpton, and it's Tell It All Tuesday, and this Jack Smith hearing that Republicans are having is an absolute joke, and the Republicans aren't even laying a hand on Jack Smith. Yeah, I've watched some of it here at the hotel, and I agree with you, James. They've not only not laid a hand, I think they've discredited themselves, because they're not even asking questions relevant to what they said. Maurice Williams is saying, we can't watch the house burn down. We've got to put it out. I think you express my sentiments as well, Maurice, that there are those that are saying, let the house burn down. That's easy to say when you're not in the house. We're in the house. If the house burned down, we're going to burn too. And I think that it is important that we understand we have a stake in this. We've got to deal with this. And the way to deal with it is protecting our vote and protecting our interests and making sure that people understand that our communities is not asleep during this critical election period. So I'm opening up the phones, 1-877-532-5797. I hear there's some fire alarm testing at the hotel as I'm doing the show. Don't worry about that. They say it's a test. I don't know why they start a test while I'm going on the air. If I think it's a conspiracy, don't call me paranoid. I've been here a couple of hours and they didn't test till I went on the air, but we'll let that go. I'm here. I'm working. I'm on it. Let's talk today about what is going on in the country. The fact is that, yes, the Jack Smith testimony is one thing, but affordability. All the way, I traveled from Washington, D.C. here this morning, and people are stopping me in the airports saying, Rev Al, I can't afford the gas, I can't afford the petroleum. And I'm talking about white and black stopping me. People are not oblivious to the suffering that is going on in this country. And as I've said, it is not about Democrat or Republican. This is about what is good for you and your family and what is not good. I keep telling people, I'm not telling people to vote for the Democrats, to vote for democracy and vote for your interests as a way to protect it. And then you have all those cynics in our own community. Well, vote no matter. Well, if it doesn't matter, then why are tens of thousands of people being put off health care? It matters to them. And the way they got it is because we voted and put people in, like Obama and Biden, that gave it to us. If it doesn't matter, then why are you living in a house that's zoned residential area? So let's stop talking crazy and put on your big boy and big girl pants and skirts, and we must do what is in our interest. So I'm going to open up the phones, 1-877-532-5797, 1-877-532-5797, or you can go to the message board at nationalactionnetwork.net, and you hear the sirens. That's not the police coming to get me. That's the fire alarm in this hotel. But let's do what we got to do. Let me take a break. Maybe that'll quiet down, and I'm opening up the phone. Keeping it real. Keeping it real.

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1: It's Sybil Wilkes with what we need to know. British authorities released five men on bail after arresting them over a thwarted terror attack on United Kingdom airbase used by U.S. military. Counterterrorism police launched an early Saturday operation after receiving a tip regarding three suspicious vehicles approaching RAF Fairford in Western England. Prime Minister Andy Burnham confirmed counterterrorism units are leading the ongoing investigation, closely monitoring the movements of the suspects who face serious terrorism and explosives charges. In New York, prosecutors are officially reopening a criminal investigation involving a former Cornell University student who alleges she was drugged and sexually assaulted by seven fraternity members in 2024. The Tompkins County District Attorney plans to present the case to a grand jury after a civil lawsuit disclosed previously unexamined evidence, including a group chat where Chi Phi fraternity members allegedly organized the assault. Cornell University issued an official statement fully supporting the decision to reopen the criminal case. Along the West Coast, high surf and coastal flood advisories remain active across Southern California through Tuesday as massive ocean swells from offshore Hurricane Polo affect coastal areas. Emergency officials in Los Angeles, Orange, and Ventura counties warn of 4 to 7 feet breaking waves, prompting business owners in Long Beach to pile sandbags following earlier flood damage from Hurricane Marie. And in sports, yes, we know LeBron James will play his 24th NBA season with the Philadelphia 76ers, but he also revealed he initially considered joining the rival New York Knicks until, of course, New York won that NBA title in June. King James plans to split his time between his homes in Philadelphia and New York City as he pursues another championship. To subscribe to my free daily newsletter, please visit SybilWilkes.com. For all the news 24/7, go to News1.com. I'm Sybil Wilkes. 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

0: keeping it real. I'm your host, Reverend Al Sharpton, live from Cleveland, Ohio. It is Tell It All Tuesday, and we are taking your calls at 1-877-532-5797, 1-877-532-5797, or you can go to the message board at nationalactionnetwork.net. I see somebody in the message board saying my staff should be fired for not making sure there was no fire alarm at the hotel when I started the show. I will take that under consideration, even though I don't think my staff had any forewarning any more than I did that they would be doing such a test during my broadcast. But let me go to the phones and on Tell It All Tuesday. Let me start in Chicago with the activist extraordinaire, the one and only Sister Pam. Sister Pam, you're keeping it real with Al Sharpton.
1: Thank you, Reverend Sharpton. I always appreciate your kind words.
0: Thank you.
1: And you know that we love you and appreciate
0: Hello.
1: You as well as the organization.
0: I know you're
1: I'm
0: Pam.
1: Here, Reverend Sharpton. Can you hear me? Hello? I'm here.
0: Hello?
1: I'm here, Reverend Sharpton. I hear you. Hello, Reverend Sharpton?
0: Yes, I hear you now.
1: Okay, thank you. Yes, Reverend Sharpton, can you hear me?
0: Yeah, I hear you
1: I'm
0: now.
1: Here,
0: you're going in and
1: okay.
0: out.
1: Okay, great. Thank you. I just said thank you for the kind words. I appreciate you, all that you do, and every civil rights organization here in Chicago, PUSH, under now the leadership of USEF, Rainbow PUSH, and just keeping up the fight. I must comment on this. Are we so mean-spirited that we want your staff fired for something that was probably beyond their control, Reverend Sharpton? I mean, I guess I don't understand what would fuel that kind of comment that your staff needs to be fired or someone on the staff. I guess I don't understand that. So I don't think they could control that. I don't know. But hopefully that wouldn't be worthy of them losing their job. So I just wanted to get that out there. Reverend Sharpton, Tell It All Tuesday.
0: Yeah.
1: So I'm going to tell this. Reverend Sharpton, this is crunch time. And you may have disagreements with the Democratic Party. But what you know is that they're not behaving in a fascist manner like the Republican Party. And they're protecting everything that the adjudicated sexual abuser is doing. So now he's grifting tax dollars and running ads, just blatant in your face, saying to taxpayers, I will do whatever, whenever I want with your tax dollars. Just breaking the law out flat. So there is a difference between the two political parties. Now, let's get within the Democratic Party. And Reverend Sharpton...
0: Well, let me ask you this, Pam, because
1: sure.
0: The first part I had missed, I don't know what was wrong with our equipment. You said something okay. about some of the organizations. Repeat that, because I missed that.
1: Not a problem. I was just saying thank you to the organizations, such as NAN, such as Rainbow PUSH here under the leadership of USEF now. Thankful to all the churches and the civil rights organizations and their legal teams, the NAACP, the Southern Poverty Law Center, all of them who are fighting, trying to get justice and hold this adjudicated sexual abuser in the White House accountable. And I said, Reverend Sharpton, that the Democratic Party is one thing, but the Republican Party is behaving in a fascist manner, wanting to support a dictator for power. And it is up to the people to stop that with our vote and with our action. So I wanted to talk about strategy. Reverend Shelton, I realize that Schumer and Hakeem Leader Jeffries have issues with DSA and with progressive faction of the party. I understand that. But I'm asking Reverend Shelton, if we need those candidates to overtake the majority, then can we find some common ground and get them in office? And the reason I'm saying is this.
0: I think you raised a critical point. I said last night, I spoke in D.C. at the retirement celebration of Lee Sanders, who headed the American Federation of State and Municipal Employees Union, largest union in the country just about, and Biden and everybody was there. And I said in my speech that, first of all, we need to come with the right information. Everybody's talking progressive against establishment. Well, we've been progressive for years. That didn't just start. Some of the Democrats haven't. But Shirley Chisholm was progressive. That didn't start with DSA. And socialists, Bayard Rustin, A. Philip Randolph were now socialists. So rather than let the right wing write the narrative and we go for socialists against establishment, we've always had socialists. We've always had progressives. But we were smart enough to say we needed a big tent to win. Bayard Rustin, an avowed socialist, organized the 1963 March on Washington. So why do we get to now and act like we can't work with those that say they're socialists or they can't work with us? Unless there are some people that are involved now that are there to break the line of unity, of qualified unity. I'm not saying you got to agree with everything, but you certainly should be able to have a broad enough tent that you can have people that may disagree on some things, but agree on the whole, and that is protecting the rights and empowerment of our communities.
1: Thank you. Thank you for teaching us that. And so all I'm asking is, particularly Leader Jeffries and Schumer, President Schumer, because it was said that Angie Nixon, she said this, she said she asked would she be receiving any help from the Democrat Senate. And then she said that Schumer's response was, I think some, let's see, or we're looking into it. I think that's the wrong response, but I would ask the Democratic leadership this. If you can put someone like a Fetterman in office, because he was supposedly to help the Democratic Party, if you can put a Sinema and a Joe Manchin, and you've asked for black people to support them because we needed those kinds of Democrats coming from those states, then certainly there has to be some room for you to say, yes, we want to help support Angie Nixon, as well as others who are running to help flip the Senate. So I'm asking for consideration, and I'm asking for measured thought

0: 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Be right back.
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0: Thanks, Solomon. 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

0: I'm live from Cleveland, Ohio, 1-877-532-5797. And I am taking your calls at that number, 877-532-5797, or on the message board at www.nationalactionnetwork.net. And I see OG Kelly saying the Republican Party is and has always been the cooperation and billionaires, and now Trump has given them a permanent tax cut. But that's just a fact. OG is correct. As long as I know, you know, the history is that blacks in large part were members of the Republican Party because Lincoln was a Republican and signed the Emancipation Proclamation. And it then became the party of the wealthy and then became right wing mid 20th century. Blacks started moving into the Democratic Party in the 1960s, right after the halfway point of the 20th century, largely because Kennedy, who ran in 60 and was killed in 63, and then Johnson after Kennedy did stand up for Voting Rights Act and the Civil Rights Act. So I raised that history to say that we do not give our people enough credit for being politically intelligent and literate. We go, sometimes it takes us a minute, but we go for what is in our interest. And the Republican Party has, for the last 60 years, been very much the party, as OG says, of the billionaires and the corporations, and has opposed all of the Voting Rights Act and Civil Rights Acts that has been raised in the national legislation. So you have a lot of people in our community misinformed. They say, oh, y'all are just Democrats, and y'all are just prisoners of the party. No, we went with the party that did the most for us. Now, has the Democrats done everything we need to do? And does some of these Democrats need to be clear and challenged like Pam did? Yes. But you, politics also is you protect your interests and take the best options. And just because I need to correct the Democrats do not mean I want to have somebody that is as anti my interests and bigoted as the Republican president is now. Now, do we need to get better Democrats? Yes, and we need to run them and vote for them. But if you don't vote for them, you can't complain if other people beat them. So we must have some responsibility in this in ourselves. And I think that we need to really, really be very, very cautious about that. We also need to be real clear that some people complaining are legitimate. And some people complaining are, in my opinion, being put out there to try and cause confusion that's working for the other party. You know, Byron Donalds ain't the only black trying to help Trump. And the reason why I say that is some people make reasonable critiques, and then some people just go off and don't want to hear no logic, which means I learned not to argue with them because they're on assignment. They didn't come to have a dialogue or debate their point. They come to be disruptive, and they got to fulfill their contract, and I just don't need to participate in that. Let's go to Brother Jacob in Philadelphia, Pennsylvania. On the word, Brother Jacob.
1: Peace be unto you, Reverend Sharpton, and I always say you're intelligent global listeners. I mean, we get to hear, I'll be listening to that call from Germany, and I hear people in Australia, the land down under, that listen to your program. So we all over this blue marble with this stuff, man. But, you know, Reverend, now, I think your program started out excellent with that alarm, right? But the difference between that alarm and the alarm that you putting out here, that your alarm ain't no test. You know what I mean? This here the real deal, Holyfield, you know. And, hey, look, from now on, we're going to call you the traveling man, because, look, and may the Creator Almighty God be with you in all that travel, because that's, like you said, you hitting the road running. You ain't playing. This is the real deal, and thank God we got you as a good general, a five-star general on this battlefield, you know. But, you know, yesterday, the story about your mom, right? And I say again, a heavenly happy belated birthday to her, man. But, you know, it reminded me of a beautiful story in the Bible. It was Revelations 12:15, right? Where it says the dragon, which was a serpent in the garden, but by the end in Revelation, it had grew into a great dragon. And it said that this dragon spit out a flood of water to drown the mother and her baby. Now, whoo, that's an evil, wicked dragon. Now, and when you tell a story about what your mom went through, right, the devil, man, was spitting stuff on her that the average person, if they weren't strong and had the Creator with them, would have succumbed to it, right? But that, again, shows that intestinal fortitude that these mothers had. Your mommy was a strong black woman like mine, so we thank God. But, you know, the last caller just said we need all hands on deck. And I'm talking regardless of what label we wear in this country, you know, that we see and feel what we're going through here. And if I'm in line to get gas and I got on 2 mega hats, I'm gonna have to pay the same price, right? So, right. And when we go to the market, when we come out with we done spent $100 and something and got a bag and a half of stuff. Ooh, I mean, you know, Ray Charles sang America the Beautiful, right? Now, even Ray Charles can see that ain't nothing beautiful about what we see in this American leadership today. And you sounding the alarm, Rev. We, the people of America, now is the time, right? You know, the Winans had that sound, had that song, It's Time, Time to Make a Change. And right. They said, we are the people, we can do it. I believe that, Rev. You keep on sounding that alarm, and when you come to Philly, man, we're going to roll out a red carpet. Like, if Trump can roll out the red carpet for some dictating evil people, well we're going to put out what you want, a purple rug or a red? Which one
0: you
1: want?
0: I'd be glad to walk up, because I'm sure coming to Philly, absolutely, absolutely.
1: Yes, sir.
0: And I'll be looking for you when I get there, brother.
1: Thank you, Rev. Peace be unto you.
0: All right. Peace be unto you. Let me be real clear that Jacob said it, Pam said it, we've got to hold people accountable. But the first accountability should be holding ourselves accountable. A lot of us want to have people accountable in power, and then we don't make sure the people in our house vote. We don't make sure the people on our block vote. That's why I'm traveling the country forming these brigades. First person you should hold accountable is you, because the more you're involved, the more you can demand, because you can deliver voters. You can deliver something that they need. And I think that many of us don't understand that. And I think that it is important that you and I understand that and deal with that. 1-877-532-5797. I see Atlantis Coleman says I've written over 100 pages to you, sent 20 or 30 videos in like a year time span, and I got no reaction from our Reverend Civil Rights Workers. Well, if you sent it to me, first of all, I've not read anybody's 100 pages. I read books. So I don't, you need to resend it and mark it, that keeping the real listener, and then get it to me. You can imagine, but I have 138 chapters. I get a lot of mail. And if I sat and read all the letters, I wouldn't have time to do nothing else. So don't take it personal, because I certainly, I'm not personally ignoring you, but it did not, not in any way mean a slight to you, sir. The mayor of Queensbridge Houses in New York, Mayor Rodney Jones, is writing, you on stage with Ari Melba, and at the end they played The Big Payback by Mr. J.B. What was the best advice Mr. J.B. gave you, my shepherd? Well, he gave me, Mr. Mayor, the advice that, one, be proud and be yourself. You don't have to be an imitation of anybody else. Be the real you, because whatever gifts God gave you, he gave them for you. And be you, and let yourself always stand up and be dignified and self-aware and self-assured. A lot of my independence I learned from James Brown, to be what is real to me. All right, thank you for the question. Let's take a break. Be right back. Keeping it real, keeping it real, keeping it real. Shopton, live from Cleveland today. Be right back.
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3: It's Sybil Wilkes with what we need to know.
4: It was recently revealed that a notorious cyber criminal collective known as Shiny Hunters carried out a massive and highly damaging data breach targeting FBI personnel. The stolen data includes social security numbers, home addresses, phone numbers, and the names of employees, spouses, and emergency contacts, as well as medical and psychiatric records. One of the seven Cornell students being reinvestigated over allegations of a gang rape of a former Cornell student lost his job at a North Carolina bank, according to a report. Diego Sarabia is no longer employed at the Charlotte branch of Wells Fargo, where he worked since 2022, according to TMZ, which said his termination was directly connected to the announcement Monday that a new investigation has been launched. Georgia drivers will have a little cheaper gas after Governor Brian Kemp declared a state of emergency and ordered the suspension of the gas tax. Drivers are paying around $4.19 a gallon, which is up from $2.90 from 1 year ago. The suspension of the Georgia gas tax begins today, Tuesday, and it is valid for 30 days ending October 29th. In tech news, Instagram is introducing a paid premium subscription tier called Instagram Plus for $3.99 per month. 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I'm Sybil Wilkes. 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
7: This is Freedom Journeys, celebrating the lives of 250 phenomenal Philadelphians. This is the story of James Imes.
8: Hi, my name is James Imes, and I'm here to tell you about being a playwright and a theater maker. I started writing little plays for church because my grandmother was in charge of the Christmas pageant every year, and that's actually how I started writing plays. And then I went to college in Atlanta and studied theater there. I went to Morehouse College, and then I came to Temple University to study acting, and that's what brought me to Philadelphia. I came here in 2003, and I still have a home in Philadelphia, but I celebrate that part about Philadelphia that people talk about where they're like, I don't, it kind of made me more, you know, sort of earthy and clear. You know, it's made me an artist that's not afraid to sort of go, I don't know about that. You know, when I was growing up, I wanted to be a preacher and I never got the like call you're supposed to get. Well, the Black church is continues to be very important to me. It's like the first sort of theatrical space I was ever in. You know, I get to learn a lot of stuff. It's the first time I had to memorize something was in church and had to recite it in front of people. It was a training ground in a lot of ways for me to become a performer and a storyteller. Well, the play is called Fat Ham, and Fat Ham is my attempt at adapting William Shakespeare's Hamlet, which is a tragedy. But it's a tragedy about a family that's sort of stuck in cycles of violence. They keep doing the same stuff over and over again. And that's a thing that, as a writer, I'm curious about, like how families can break free from that. I keep writing it. What I really love about the play is that people really do connect to it. When I talk to people after they go, I know that person, or that's my aunt, or that was me, or I was in the military and I was trying to be as entertaining but as truthful as possible with those characters. And I'm proud that people have seen themselves reflected in it. Now, I don't think that's all that theater can do, but I think it's a lot of what theater can do. And I wrote this play kind of just because I love Shakespeare, but I wanted to bring that story a little closer to my life, to feel like something that felt good to me and that I could step into without much trouble. And that's how it happened. And then it won the Pulitzer, which was just, that's a life-changing thing. Like, you, no one ever says your name first anymore. I have a much deeper sense of responsibility of giving back, because I really do think if you're given opportunity, if you're given access, if you're given privilege, you must, as a person of a marginalized community, whatever that is, you must use that in some way to pour back into the communities for which you're responsible and you're connected.
7: You've been listening to the story of James Imes on Freedom Journeys, celebrating the lives of 250 phenomenal Philadelphians. This vignette is brought to you by the Philadelphia Funder Collaborative for the Semi-Quincentennial.

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1: The Supreme Court has given the Trump administration a green light to use a federal citizenship database to verify voters ahead of the midterm elections. Story number two, Attorney General Todd Blanche said on Sunday that media outlets reporting what the Trump administration considers to be one-sided news is a national security issue severe enough to justify banning the press from gaining access to the White House and Air Force One. Story number three. TV ads with a pro-Trump message and paid for by the U.S. government, in other words, paid for by us, the taxpayers. Well, they're expanding their reach ahead of the midterms, prompting bipartisan scrutiny over federal restrictions on taxpayer-funded publicity and propaganda. So I want to know what y'all think about it. I mean, are you cool with your money being used for these commercials with these messages that are clearly partisan messages, clearly attack ads against the other party that, you know, the president is using, and he's using somebody's music that say, I didn't give him permission to use my music. I mean, it's just crazy stuff. Like, that music is in the public domain, right? When we use any music for, if I put together like a podcast and I use music for it, it has to be royalty free music, and I got to pay for that. You understand what I'm saying? So like, you just using just a song that's copywritten and just using it. Yeah, put this in there. And here's my question. The networks didn't ask any questions, didn't say, well, is this, do you have permission to use this? I mean, it's just bizarre. The whole thing, just watching all of it play out, is absolutely bizarre. Tell you what we're going to do. We're going to go to break. On the other side, we're going to continue the show. Mayor Sherelle Parker joins us to talk about her 1,000 days in office, what's happened, and what's the vision going forward. We asked some questions about some things going on now. I'm Solomon Jones. We'll

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1: We've got typical rides in heavier volume for 10 to 20 minutes delay, depending on where you are. Southbound 95, Cottman into town's not as bad as you might think. Vine Expressway delays are certainly careful rides in the dark there. You've got to keep your headlights on since it's been raining all morning. And a ride up or down the Schuylkill Expressway is going to cost you an average 15 minutes. Nothing unusual about those delays at all. I need your full focus where we're at about 15 minutes in sluggish volume, very carefully making its way west on the Pennsylvania Turnpike, now from Willow Grove to Mid-County. Lisa Fairfax, Total Traffic.
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5: In terms of decodable, a few things that we teach. One, a letter sound, together the marrying of letters and sounds. So when they see that word, they can use that sound to help them break down the word. And then the other part of that is high-frequency words. Words that are frequently found in books, I, the, like, in. And so when I teach my students, of course, we do our phonics and our phonemic awareness, our letters and sounds, but we also marry in those high frequency words. And so at least if they can't recognize all of the words, they can pick out the ones that they know. And at the kindergarten level, they're using their imagination, what they've heard from me in terms of my reading, to mimic reading in the beginning. But you can also see using the skills of the sounds to help them figure out a word that is unknown. Rhyming words are a good example. You might see the cat in the hat. You know that at sound. So, and then we change that initial, that first sound, and make additional words from that.
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because you know something. What you know you can't explain, but you feel it. You felt it your entire life. That there's something wrong with the world. You don't know what it is.

0: is Solomon Jones on 900 AM, 96.1 FM, WURD. And I want to welcome you to another edition of Wake Up With Word. Well, the Eagles didn't just lose last night. They got stomped last night. And so I got two words. Actually, I got four words. The first two are go Sixers. The second two are go Phillies. So, you know, I watched that, man. That was a mess. It was horrible. I'm glad I didn't talk too much trash yesterday because watching this mess, man, was just unbelievable. The Philadelphia Eagles lose yesterday. And, you know, it just, for me, it underlined that you can't get rid of certain players, man. I know you think that, you know, you could do better than certain guys that you have, man. But, you know, that's just not the case, man. I remember the first time watching Reed Blankenship play safety. And it was against a team that was led by a Hall of Fame quarterback. Reed Blankenship comes in. He reads the play. He gets an interception immediately. That's how you play safety. You play safety with awareness, man. I'm watching these guys last night. And I mean, guys is wide open just running across the field with nobody within 20 yards, man. It was unbelievable to watch the Philadelphia Eagles just get manhandled that way. With a lot of misdirection, a lot of guys just running wide open, safeties just not knowing what to do. It was unreal to watch. And so we'll see what happens going forward, man. Sometimes you need a spanking in order to get yourself together, in order to understand that, yeah, you might need to do something a little bit differently. So the other thing, of course, that's happening is that your president is running these crazy commercials. I didn't see any last night, thank God, because I don't think I could have taken that last night, but it was a lot. The other thing, of course, national stuff. Andrew Bailey, one of the FBI's two deputy directors, announced yesterday he was leaving the position after just over a year on the job. He's going to be returning to Missouri to spend time with his family. That's what they always say when something happens and they got to leave. So he's going to spend time with his family. Family wasn't important when he took the job, but now family is important, apparently. He was named co-deputy director in August of last year to serve alongside Dan Bongino at a time of high tensions between FBI and Justice Department leadership over the handling of the release of the Epstein files. The appointment was unusual because the FBI for years has had only one person at a time serve as deputy director, and because the position, the number two job at the Bureau, is typically held by a career agent. So we'll see what that means and where it goes from here, but the FBI is a mess, man. And that's what I think about when I think about Shaq all of a sudden becoming an honorary FBI agent. It's like, dude, this is really not the time for that. But here we are with, you know, numerous celebrities, man, just doing some crazy stuff. Some of our black folk, I don't understand it. But it is absolutely a mess. Here in Philadelphia, of course, we are dealing with a number of things that are going on, including what's happening with the mayor's office, what's happening with city council, what's happening with a 20-year tax abatement on some of these old buildings downtown that are unoccupied. So we'll see what that means and where that goes from here. But a lot going on, man, including the Eagles, because I learned some lessons, man, when I watched that game. Last night, as I watched the Bears beat the Eagles on national television, I thought about what it means to be valued. Because amid all the accolades for third string quarterback Case Keenan and the mistakes by an Eagles team that didn't look ready to play, there were two Chicago Bears who stood out. One was DeAndre Swift, a Philly native whose dad coaches kids at Enon and whose aunt graduated Northeast High a year or two before I did. Swift was a 1,000-yard rusher for the Eagles before they released him and got Saquon Barkley. But last night, Swift looked like the better running back. Linebacker T.J. Edwards, he's another one. He played for the Eagles, too. They developed him, nurtured him, turned him into a star before turning him loose from the team. Well, Edwards intercepted Jalen Hurts last night because he knew where the ball was going. I guess the point is this. Sometimes the people who we don't value will cross our paths again. And when they do, they'll seek to prove their worth. So value people for the talent they have. Treat them with the respect they deserve. Give them their worth while you still can, because one day you'll see them again. All right, we got a hot show for you today on Wake Up With Words. Senator Sharif Street joins us to talk about his recent hearing on decriminalizing adult cannabis use. Councilmember Nina Ahmed on the ongoing fight over the Academy of Natural Sciences. The Twin Sister Docs on the dangers of raw milk, the health impacts of marijuana, and the risks posed by prescription medications. Plus, we'll talk with Stephen Sattell of Philadelphia Legacy about an upcoming gala event. And as always, we've got you, our listeners, calling in at 215-634-8065. Toll free, 1-866-361-0900. Hit us on Instagram at OnWord, or you can hit me personally at SolomonJones1. Watch us on Facebook at Forward. But first, it's the Big Three, the news stories you need to know to kick off your day right here on Wake Up With Words. Story number one, five young British men arrested on explosives and terror charges near a U.S.-operated Air Force base in England were released on bail on Monday. And the men were detained early Sunday after three vans were spotted in the countryside near RAF Fairford, a UK-owned base that has been used by American bombers during decades of conflicts in the Middle East, including this year's war with Iran. Investigators haven't concluded whether the incident was state-backed. They are investigating a possible link to Iran, Russia, or non-state militant groups. RAF Fairford has also been the focus of protests by anti-war campaigners. The five suspects, who haven't been named, were initially held over suspected explosives offensives and later also arrested on suspicion of preparing an act of terrorism. Police said the men are all British nationals from London and in their 20s. Britain's national news agency, PA, reported without citing sources that police had not found viable explosives, announcing that suspects had been bailed. The head of UK counterterrorism policing said the suspects face stringent conditions and absolutely remain under investigation. So Iran said they don't have nothing to do with it, Fahim.
1: Well, I mean, we'll see about that once this investigation goes through. But it's going to be very interesting to see the reasoning behind this attack and what these guys' motives were, who they're associated with. But, I mean, that's what the investigation is about.
0: That's what it's about. Prosecutors, meanwhile, in New York, reopening an investigation into an alleged gang rape of a former Cornell University student after the woman filed a civil lawsuit this month, claiming the school did not do enough to protect her. A grand jury will review the case to see if any cases are warranted. After the original investigation into the alleged 2024 assault resulted in no criminal charges, Tompkins County District Attorney Matthew Van Houten said Monday. He said the allegations in the civil complaint this month were significantly different from the woman's statement to police 2 years ago. The decision, made in November 2024, that the evidence did not support the filing of criminal charges was legally correct, Van Houten said in a statement provided to CNN. At the same time, I recognize the reality that it can take years of therapy and healing for victims of sexual assaults to fully process and understand what happened to them. So, grand jury going to consider the testimony of the former student identified as Jane Doe, as well as any new evidence raised by the allegations of the civil complaint, according to Van Houten. You know, these guys in serious trouble.
1: Yeah. At first, I was confused when I read the story about them bringing back charges, because I wasn't sure if they were saying that they didn't like her testimony or or the evidence. So they were trying to see if the boys actually did anything, or if they were just trying to bring back looking at the boys again.
0: Yeah. Well, we'll see. They said her testimony now is significant. significantly different. And, you know, the DA said, look, it could take years of therapy for people to really process what happened to them. We'll see where it goes. Story number three, nearly a year after the Park Administration announced that Philadelphia would move away from using its long-held diversity goals in awarding public contracts, a city council committee on Monday formally recommended that the city codify the change. However, several corporate leaders who advised the special committee's work testified during a hearing that the shift away from race and gender conscious contracting would set the city back. Craig Williams, founder of the construction firm Pride Enterprises, said the city's move to provide contracting advantages to business certified as small and local instead of to businesses owned by women, minorities, and people who are disabled will make it harder for black-owned firms like his to grow. And so black businesses at this point, you know, really wary of the changes that are happening in the administration and happening with how small business is handled. Med Week is coming up. That's Minority Enterprise Development Week. And so tomorrow we're going to be talking with Pam Rich Wheeler about that very topic. But right now, we'll see. Do you own a business in Philadelphia? Are you a black business owner? How are things looking for you now? I want to know. Give us a call at 215-634-8065. That is 215-634-8065. That, of course, the number you can call to get in on the conversation right here at WURD Radio. And let us know where you are in these various things we're talking about on this morning show. On the other side of the break, the question for the culture. I'm Solomon Jones. This is WURD Radio. We'll be right back.
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0: 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This is Solomon Jones on 900 AM, 96.1 FM, WURD. And I want to welcome you back to Wake Up with Word. We're, of course, taking your calls at 215-634-8065. That is 215-634-8065. That, of course, the number you can call to get in on the conversation. My question for the culture this morning, man, how do you bounce back from a loss? 215-634-8065. It could be any loss, man. A loss in life, a loss in a game, a loss at a job, a loss of some money. How do you bounce back from a loss? Give me a call. Let me know. How do you do it? 215-634-8065 is the number you can call to get in on the conversation right here at WURD Radio. So I went up with my strategy and not talking too much trash yesterday. But if I aim, you know, now's your opportunity.
1: I mean, unfortunately, a lot of other people didn't. Not talk trash yesterday, so they had to pay for you. So that was a legit butt whooping.
0: Yeah, it was.
1: The Eagles got last night. But I was just telling my friend, I think what we see happening between the two teams, we're starting to see our identities form as far as like what type of team you're going to be. For the Cowboys, which is kind of, it was our situation last year. We tend to be front runners, where if we don't have the lead for the majority of the game, we have a hard time closing out that victory. So we're a team that, especially with that bad defense, we got to have a lead. And with the Eagles, it's starting to look like you can't win on the road, because Tennessee was a struggle. That was a game the Eagles should have had pretty easily. They just, you know, the Titans just went back and lost to the Giants, who have Jameis Winston, and only put up 6 points. Mm-hmm. So that's a team that y'all should have beat pretty handily, but it was on the road. Mm-hmm. And then we saw what happened last night on the road. So we'll see, because your next game is at home against the Rams. So if y'all dominate the Rams, but then the next game is on the road against Jacksonville, you go to Jacksonville and struggle. It looks like this might be a team that, for whatever reason, on the road, you're just not the same.
0: One thing that I see, and I'm always looking at the line. It's funny, but when Solomon played football, he was chunky when he was a kid. So he played center, right? And I told him, man, don't nothing happen without the center. Center's the first one to touch you. You touch the ball on every play. And if you don't block,

0: Yeah, I mean, he's faced a lot of pressure, but then the opposite side, the part that nobody was expecting from the Eagles,
1: yeah,
0: defensively, you're struggling. Like, everybody always assumed that was the Eagles' strength, but, I mean, the past, pretty much every game so far, that defense has been getting worked.
1: Yeah, so, yeah, they have. And part of what I see is the safeties, man.
0: Mm-hmm.
1: You know, they got rid of Marcus Epps for a reason, right?
0: Right.
1: So then Marcus Epps becomes available. He's available for a reason. They bring him back. And he's horrible. He can't make a tackle. Andrew Makuba, guy they drafted. You know, this guy who's supposed to be a ball hawk, this and that, but he's little.
0: Right.
1: He can't make a tackle. And so I'm looking at your safeties, and I'm like, oh, man.
0: Yeah.
1: This is bad, bro. And they had Reed Blankenship. Reed Blankenship was a guy I believe was undrafted. But the first time I saw him play, I was like, and I turned to my father and said, yo, this dude could play, man.
0: Yeah.
1: And my dad, every time he played, he'd be like, that's your guy. Well, Reed Blankenship is gone now, and you see the value of having somebody who knows where the ball is going to go, somebody who's a short tackler, and when you don't have that, you see what it is.
0: Yeah, and this is the beauty and frustration of the NFC East.
1: Man.
0: It's one of those divisions that it's never, nobody's out of it until the end of the season.
1: Yeah.
0: Because just a week ago, it looked like the Commanders and the Giants, they were done, planning for the draft,
1: yeah,
0: and it was going to be between the Eagles and the Cowboys. Now, fast forward 1 week, the Giants have the Cardinals next,
1: yeah,
0: which is a bad team.
1: Yeah.
0: If the Giants win and the Eagles lose, the Giants are now in first place.
1: Yeah.
0: Who a week ago looked like they were just out of it completely.
1: Yeah. I mean, it's always interesting, man, and that's why we watch. We'll see. The Giants did make a trade for J.J. McCarthy from the Minnesota Vikings because Jameis Winston kind of been stinking up.
0: Yeah, he's horrible.
1: You know, and so they made a trade for J.J. McCarthy, former first-round pick. We'll see what happens there. In the meantime, man, I want to know, man, because I need some therapy this morning. I watched that mess. I'm in there. I done went out, got my little cheesesteak, smelled cooked cheesesteaks, and was so flustered, I forgot to put onions in the cheesesteak, but the meat was so good, I had ribeye meat.
0: Okay.
1: Right? I had ribeye meat. I had Lissio's rolls like that. You know, the good rolls. You put those in the oven for a minute, let it get crusty on the outside, soft on the inside. Mm-hmm. That thing was good. Some Cooper Sharp cheese.
0: Okay.
1: Oh, man, look.
0: Oh,
1: man.
0: You went big. You ain't do the steakums.
1: Nah.
0: You went ribeye.
1: Nah, I went ribeye.
0: Okay.
1: I went ribeye. So the meat was so good, it ain't make no difference. But I'm watching that game. I'm like, oh, my God, this is crazy.
0: Yeah, Jalen about got knocked out.
1: They tried to kill Jalen, man.
0: Yeah.
1: And Nick Sirianni went off, which I was glad to see him do.
0: Mm-hmm.
1: Yeah, go off, man. Because there's going to be a fine from the league because he was out of bounds.
0: But, you know, the old school football fan in me, because, you know, like, I grew up watching, like, football in the 90s and stuff like that, old school in me. I'm okay with, like, one of those.
1: Yeah.
0: You know, from the defense. You know, if you're playing a team that has, like, a mobile quarterback, I'm okay with that, like, send the message hit.
1: Mm-hmm.
0: You know, you're going to get your 15-yard penalty.
1: Yeah.
0: You're probably fine, but that quarterback ain't going to run no more.
1: Yeah. Well, well, hopefully. And you know, Jalen was angry, which I like.
0: Yeah.
1: I like that. Yeah, be mad. You know what I mean? Getting your lineman's face. Look, block. You know what I mean? Somebody should have been fighting that dude.
0: Yeah.
1: One of the linemen's supposed to fight him.
0: Yes. I mean, somebody got
1: That's
0: his face.
1: That's what's supposed to happen.
0: Yeah.
1: It got in his face a little bit, but that wasn't enough.
0: Yeah. That's just me. I used to play defense. I like to see that. You know,
1: right.
0: Lay him out.
1: Right. Even my wife was like, is somebody going to get him back? I was like, we'll see. You know? 215-634-8065 is the number you can call to get in. We'll be talking with Sharif Street at 740 about a hearing he held on marijuana. And then we'll talk with the twin sister docs a little bit later, ironically, about a story, a study about the effects of marijuana. So we'll hear about it from both sides. We'll talk now with Jacob from Omni. He's on the line. Go ahead, Brother Jacob.
2: Hey, peace be unto you, Solomon, Fahim Word family.
1: Hey.
2: Solomon, I'm glad you played it safe yesterday, man.
1: Mm-hmm.
2: You know what I mean? Hey, look,
1: yep.
2: I gotta re-apologize to Fahim about that Cowboy game, because that game, when you love football, that game was way more exciting than ours, man.
1: Yep.
2: Yep. So I re-apologize, Brother Fahim, you know. But you know what, Solomon, it was too many stupid penalties.
1: Yeah, it was. Yes, it was. Yep.
2: Third and 19, they get the first down and somebody doesn't tell somebody. Yep. Come on, man.
1: Unreal.
2: Solomon, at one point in the game, they had

0: doing, Martin Lawrence? Oh, damn, Gina. But you know what? What my coach, high school coach, would tell us when we got beat bad mm-hmm. on the bus on the way home, he said, well, look, we're gelling. You know, we was always gelling, okay? Mm-hmm, mm-hmm. I don't know what that meant, but, but our butts was hurting, man, because they had put a whooping on us, you mm-hmm. know what I'm saying? But I guess that's the game. But you know what I like about it, Solomon?
1: What?
0: After the game, they all hug, man.
1: Yeah.
0: You know, like, yeah. you know, somebody got to win, somebody got to lose.
1: Yeah.
0: And we don't hate each other. Mm. This is the game, right?
1: Yeah.
0: If America get more like that, I think we'd be more better, right?
1: How about that?
0: All right, Solomon.
1: How about that? Thank you, man. Thank you for your call this morning on WURD Radio, 215-634-8065. How do you handle a loss? Because last night's loss, I need some therapy this morning, man. I need y'all to talk me off the ledge because that was absolutely crazy. Now, what I did like yesterday, LeBron James did his press conference, and he spoke like an elder statesman, man. He spoke like somebody who had his head on straight, man. This dude has been in the league since he was a teenager. He's now 41 years old and very level-headed, very pragmatic, and very focused on winning. I thought that he was phenomenal in some of the stuff he said. And for that reason, along with the Eagles getting spanked last night, you know, I'm still 4-for-4, but I had to put on my Sixers hoodie today.
2: No, I get it. I caught something at LeBron press conference. You know, he said he ain't leave his family to come here and lose in the first round of the playoffs.
1: In the second round.
2: Oh, second round of playoffs,
1: And that's what the Sixers have been doing.
2: Right.
1: So he know what they've been doing. I mean, like, no, I ain't come for that.
2: Right.
1: You know what I mean?
2: I like when he sat down, they had like a little like name placard or whatever.
1: Yeah.
2: Threw the name placard. I was like, y'all know who I am, don't you?
1: I mean, that's LeBron. And here's the other thing he said. He said, you know, the good thing about my game is I can do everything. Mm-hmm. And then he reiterated, he was like, no, I can do everything.
3: I mean, it's like, wow.
1: Yeah, he can. You know what I mean? So, I mean, it's going to be interesting because with him being able to do everything, that means he could play the four.
2: Right.
1: That means he could play the five. That means he could play the one. He could be the point guard, bringing the ball up.
2: Yeah.
1: You know what I mean? He could shoot if they need him to shoot. You know, whatever you need him to do, he can do that. And that gives you flexibility with the other four players on the floor. So, it's going to be exciting to watch, man. I'm looking forward to it because God knows, watching that thing last night. Lord have mercy. That was unbelievable. Oh, Lord. Now we got Brother Hurt.
2: Yep.
1: Brother Hurt is on the line. Go ahead, Brother Hurt.
4: What's happening, homie? How you feel today, man?
1: How you think I feel?
4: I don't know. I ain't want to call in yesterday, man. I ain't want to eat a snack, man. Yeah, I said I called in today, you know. It was a good game. It was a game, man. Didn't need some offensive linemen, man.
1: Mm-hmm.
4: Hershey had a chance yesterday. He had a chance, man.
1: Yeah, he run.
4: He had a chance, man. but it's all good, man. It's the early season, man. I bring you some more cash probably next week, man, down there, man.
1: Thank you, Brother Hurt.
4: Love you guys, man.
1: Love you back, man. We appreciate you, bro. Thank you for your call this morning on WURD. Don't look now, man, but in 10 days, 11 days, man, a PHL is doing its annual jazz fundraiser. October 10th, we'll be at Southside. Tickets still available. You can go to manuphl.org for that because we need your help and your support, man, as we continue to work with young people, man, to keep them away from gun violence. We're working in 5 schools. We work with adults every other month. We help them to get jobs. We pay them a stipend. And we give them hope, man, hope for a future, and let them know, man, just how valuable they are. And so if you believe in that work, if you believe in what we're doing, get a ticket to our fundraiser, man. We are at manuphl.org. That's where you can get a ticket for our fundraiser right here with Man Up PHL and WURD, of course, always supporting the work that we do. We certainly appreciate that. 215-634-8065 is the number you can call to get in on the conversation right here at WURD Radio. Tanya Thorpe said, I need the Sixers to come with the energy high. She said, good morning. And LeBron said he could do everything. He did. He said he could do everything.
2: Yeah. I mean, one thing the Sixers are going to have to prepare for when you have a super team like this.
1: Yeah.
2: Every game, the team that you're playing is going to play you like it's a championship. Mm-hmm. Like folks love to try to, you know, beat these, you know, quote unquote super teams. Mm-hmm. So every game is going to be a battle.
1: Mm-hmm. And here we go. Here we go. Sally Brown. I ain't never seen Sally on the Facebook feed, but here she is. She said, the Eagles is a bad team.
2: Definitely bad on the road, that's for sure.
1: She said, I like the Eagles, but how can a team lose all their preseason games and when the regular season start, barely win? I like Jalen Hurts, but I don't think he is a good quarterback. They are a lousy team. My heart hurts. See, that's heartbreak. Philly. That's that heartbreak, man.
2: That is a Philly fan right there.
1: Turn it on you.
2: That is a roller coaster. Y'all start the season. Super Bowl, here we go. Then like four or five games in, fire the coach. Mm. The quarterback is horrible.
1: Yeah.
2: Then something will happen when y'all get back on board. Yeah. Like it's the ebb and flows of the Eagle season every year.
1: But you know what that sounds like? Sally's heartbroken. She sounds like she's hurt. You know how you get hurt? You be like, she wasn't nothing anyway.
2: Mm-hmm.
1: You know what I mean? I think Sally's been hurt. I think that's what's going on. Sally, you're going to be all right. It's going to be all right. You know what I mean? And when you're ready to get back on the bandwagon, we'll accept you. You know, sometimes you need a beating like that. You need a whooping like that. They got one last night. They got a whooping last night, Jack.
2: Yeah.
1: They took that belt off.
2: That was like bully ball.
1: That was ugly. Lord have mercy. But you know what? I'm looking at the defense, and I'm like, why are these guys running wide open on every play? What in the world is going on in your secondary? It looked like Quinyon Mitchell was the only one that came to play. Everybody else in the secondary, Reek Woolen, he getting penalty after penalty. Your safeties, Makuba and Epps, they can't cover nobody. Then they took out Epps. I'm like, all right, fine, okay. They took him out, put in the other boy, Michael Williams. He can't play. I'm like, what in the world is going on? It was ugly. Lord have mercy. We're going to go to break on the other side. We're going to continue the show. We're going to talk with Sharif Street. He is a senator, state senator. We're going to talk with him about marijuana. He held a hearing on it last week. I'm Solomon Jones. We'll be right back.

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13: 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Y'all halos, morphed coiled crowns, standing in defiance of gravity, stretching back to the heavens from which they were originally found. 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Y'all be Zeus, Oshan, and Brahma sent. 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Y'all be prophet. So I be mining the gems that are hidden deep in your melanin, marveling at your excellence. How it's effortless that y'all set trends. Y'all the definition of intelligence.
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0: Good morning. This is Solomon Jones on 900 AM, 96.1 FM, WURD. And I want to welcome you back to Wake Up With Word. And joining us now is State Senator Sharif Street. Good morning, Senator Street. How are you, sir?
1: I'm doing well, Solomon. How are you?
0: I'm doing well. So you had a hearing last week on marijuana and how we handle it in
2: this is Freedom Journeys, celebrating the lives of 250 phenomenal Philadelphians. This is the story of the Twin Sister Docs.
3: We are the Twin Sister Docs. I am one half of the Twin Sister Docs Foundation. I am Dr. Delaina Wardlaw, and I am a board-certified family medicine physician.
4: And I am Dr. Elena McDonald. I am a board-certified general pediatrician, and I am the other half of Twin Sister Docs. Dr. Wardlaw and I, we are practicing physicians, and we've been practicing in underserved communities for over 20 years and over 40-plus years collectively. One of our main goals is to make sure that underserved communities are getting the same quality health care as every other community.
3: So a pivotal moment for me was when I realized what my maternal grandmother died of. Our maternal grandmother died of breast cancer at the age of 53. Dr. McDonald and I were 8 years old when she passed away. We had no idea what she died of. We did not know she had breast cancer. We did not know she had bilateral mastectomies at that time. All we knew was that we walked down 8th Street to Pennsylvania Hospital. Grandma was in the hospital. We left the hospital, and the next day we never saw Grandma again. When I learned that Grandma passed away of breast cancer when I was in high school, that is what ignited my passion to go into the medical field.
4: And for me, I think one of the pivotal moments was decided to go to Central High School. Central High School probably helped change the trajectory of my life because it prepared us for higher education. It was okay to be the smart kid because everybody at the school was a smart kid. And it just prepared me for academic excellence.
3: And Twin Sister Docs, as African-American female physicians, Dr. McDonald and I have the unique experience and perspective of being women, African-American women who are from the community, and we continue to work in the community, and we not only work in the community, we engage the community on various aspects. Our mission is based on 3 T's: trust, translate, transform.
4: We are physicians. 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

You're here because you know something. What you know you can't explain, but you feel it. You felt it your entire life. That there's something wrong with the world. You don't know what it is,

0: This is Solomon Jones on 900 AM, 96.1 FM, WURD. And I want to welcome you to another edition of Wake Up With Word. Faheem, good morning.
1: Good morning. How you doing today?
0: I'm good, man. How are you?
1: Doing pretty well. Doing pretty well. You know, can't complain.
0: Yeah, well, we're a city of losers. The Phillies lost yesterday.
1: Yeah, that part.
0: Oh, my goodness, man. What in the world? Yeah, they lost. They were leading. They put in their closer. I turned it on the radio. I'm, you know, driving to the gym. I turn it on, and they put in the closer in the seventh inning. Normally, you wait till the ninth inning to put in the closer, but, you know, they pushing their chips to the middle of the table. They trying to win. I mean, and, you know, the closer goes a couple of innings, and then they got to put in somebody else, and that's when it all, you know.
1: Yeah, I mean, I get going for the win, but, man, but I mean, you said it before we left, like, the, for whatever reason, the Braves,
0: yeah,
1: that's just a tough team to overcome.
0: Yeah, they absolutely are. And, you know, Phillies, again, had that 3-2 lead, yeah, tried to hold on to it and just couldn't.
1: Yeah, who's the LeBron in baseball that could be like, you know what, I'm going to come and just get them over the edge, get them over the hump?
0: I don't know. It was supposed to be Bryce Harper.
1: Yeah.
0: You know what I mean? And he just hadn't been that dude.
1: Yeah.
0: You know, I'm more impressed with Kyle Schwarber. Then, because every time I go to the game, now again, I'm not this baseball guru. I don't know a whole lot about it. All I know is when I go to the game, Kyle Schwarber hit a home run. That's all I know. You know,
1: what I mean? Maybe that's the thing. You got to be at the game,
0: right? Yeah, maybe that's it. Maybe that's it. Phillies, yo, give me a call.
1: Right.
0: You know what I mean? Y'all might have to bring me in. You know, 215-634-8065. I want to know what y'all think about that mess. Meanwhile, police say they uncovered an alleged chop shop in North Philly on Tuesday containing seven stolen Hondas that have been stripped down for parts. Two people have been arrested. Authorities believe this may be a part of a larger vehicle theft operation. Police found the vehicles inside a garage at 9th and Ontario. The cars have been dismantled to the point that identifying them is difficult, according to investigators. And chop shops love them Hondas, man.
1: Yeah, apparently they're, you know, they're easy to break into, and that's probably like one of the crimes I hate the most, mm-hmm, is like stealing people's cars. Like, yeah, that really messes somebody up.
0: Yeah,
1: to come outside, your car is just gone. Like, all the headache you got to go through after that.
0: You got to get to work. You got to get to the doctor. You got to get to go to pick up the kid. Well, most people got to go pick up the kids.
1: Mm-hmm.
0: Not this woman, North Miami Beach, Florida. The mom is facing child neglect charges after allegedly abandoning her four children, including a two-month-old and a two-year-old, to go on a cruise to the Bahamas, according to court documents. Now, I saw the story yesterday. The four kids discovered on Saturday when officers responded to 29-year-old Natalie Belazare's home. The father, Leather Bazile, had called 911 after he found his two-month-old daughter, whom he shares with Belazare, in her home without supervision, along with three siblings. Now, when I saw the story, it was even deeper than this.
1: Uh-huh.
0: She was on Facebook talking about, I'm on vacation. And the father saw it, called the cops, goes to the house, and finds the kids.
1: Man.
0: So, not only did you abandon your kids, you're dumb enough to be on social media
1: bragging.
0: Oh, my goodness, man.
1: And I saw the story, of course, immediately, because I was hoping there was some hope when I saw the last names.
0: Yeah.
1: Because I was just like, okay, please, just don't be, oh, no. Oh, man.
0: Yeah, she black.
1: Yes. I was
0: she black.
1: Like, how? Like,
0: I know.
1: It's just so, and then they got the video of her and her lawyer in court talking to the judge, and I'm just looking at, like, I understand a lawyer's job is to try to get your client off or whatever, but I was like, you sound stupid because the lawyer's like berating the woman.
0: Yeah.
1: And I'm not the lawyer, the judge. And the lawyer's just like, well, you know, more than one person are responsible for a child. You know, you have fathers and mothers and their grandparents. I'm like, the children were with her.
0: Yeah.
1: She had the children. So whoever has the children in the moment, that's the person responsible for the kids.
0: I like a cruise as much as anybody.
1: Right.
0: I'm not leaving small children alone to go on a cruise.
1: Right.
0: Like, what is wrong with you? And now, it's a three-day cruise. So what was a two-month-old baby supposed to do for 3 days?
1: Right.
0: You need to go directly to jail. Do not pass go. Do not collect $200 because that's ridiculous.
1: And clearly, you know, it looks like, so Only one of the kids seemed to be with the guy that's in the story. Yeah. So I'm like, at least that's one parent, at least, that you know is involved.
0: Yeah.
1: So then she mentioned something about a grandmother. So I'm like, you have these other people. I'm like, why don't you be like, hey, y'all, I need a little break. I want to take a little 3-day cruise. Can y'all help me out? Like there was other paths. Worst case scenario, bring the kids with you, because most cruise ships have, like, kid clubs where they keep your kids pretty much all day.
0: Well, here's the issue.
1: Mm-hmm.
0: I think that she booked the cruise,
1: mm-hmm.
0: took it for granted that the great-grandmother was going to take the kids. The great-grandmother said no. Now, mm-hmm. you done already booked the cruise.
1: Mm-hmm.
0: You didn't pay for the kids, so the kids can't come.
1: Right.
0: Right? Rather than canceling the cruise, because it's only a 3-day cruise, so, right. you know, maybe it's, I don't know, it's less than $2,000.
1: Right.
0: Right? You're on Carnival. Right.
1: Right. Might be less than $1,000.
0: Right. You know what I'm saying? So, you got to eat that.
1: Yeah.
0: You got to eat that money and get your kids. See? We're right back to the root of it. Get your kids. What in the world? Hey, put her under the jail, man.
1: Yeah.
0: You know what I mean? And you're making us all look bad because all of us looking at the story like, please, please, please.
1: Right.
0: All of us just like you. Don't be black.
1: Right.
0: You know what I'm saying? Just ratchet. Like, yeah. World, Lord have mercy. We're going to talk about that. Meanwhile, the U.S. military announced on Wednesday that it's completed the withdrawal of all American troops from Iraq, ending a 12-year mission to fight the Islamic State group. The last U.S. troops left an air base in northern Iraq under a deal between Baghdad and Washington. The withdrawal, agreed on 2 years ago under Biden, comes against the backdrop of the ongoing war between the U.S. and Iran that has also sometimes spilled over into Iraq, with Iran-backed militias firing on U.S. troops and the U.S. striking the group's strongholds. So our troops are out of Iraq. So we'll see, you know, what that means. Are they going someplace else?
1: All right, that's what I was thinking, like, mm-hmm. going out of the frying pan
0: next door?
1: Into the fire. Right, right.
0: Lord have mercy. I mean, it's a mess, man. Yeah. And you know what? You know what's interesting? I heard a story comparing the U.S. to China and comparing the advancements of China to what's going on in the U.S. And the story said that the difference between the U.S. and China is that for the past 20 years, the U.S. has been at war everywhere. Mm. China has not.
1: Right.
0: And so China's been able to use its resources at home to build high-speed rail, to advance in AI, to build up its military, to build up its homeland. Meanwhile, the U.S. is using its resources on wars.
1: Right.
0: It's deep stuff.
1: And it makes you wonder who the true, like, bully is.
0: I know.
1: Because, you know, because America, as far as the military, has always been known as, like, the superpower, and we're the tough military and everything like that. But to your point, we're constantly in a conflict with somebody.
0: Yep.
1: Nobody even thinks about trying China.
0: Mm-mm. No.
1: So who's really the tough guy?
0: I know. How about that? Right. How about that? So we got to talk about immigration, though. When the policy is cruelty, it's no longer a policy. It's a choice. America's chosen to deport immigrants to countries they don't know, to places they've never been, with languages they don't speak. That's wrong, and it's ugly, and it's mean. It's not enough to simply deport them anymore. We're now trying to make them an example to scare other immigrants away, at least the black and brown ones. But for white South Africans, America's rolling out the red carpet. We're bringing them in by the thousands. We're giving them aid from the government. We're treating them like they're the victims. Trump says white South Africans are being targeted by black Africans. Like much of what the president says, though, that's not true. The fact is, immigrants of color are being shipped out of America. The children of apartheid are being shipped in. But immigrants are people, and they deserve justice, whether they are black or white. We got a hot show for you today on Wake Up With Word. Philadelphia Tribune columnist Lynn Washington joins us to talk about the latest Supreme Court decision to uphold a controversial Trump policy. Pam Rich Reeler, Carolyn Thurston, and Naila Wheeler join us to talk about Med Week. And on the heels of our interview with New Jersey Senator Cory Booker, we'll talk with his Republican opponent, Justin Murphy. And as always, we've got you, our listeners, calling in at 215-634-8065, a toll-free 1-866-361-0900. Hit us on Twitter and Instagram at Onward, or you can hit me personally at SolomonJones1. Watch us on Facebook at Forward, but first, it's the Big Three, the news stories you need to know to kick off your day right here on Wake Up With Word. Story number one, President Donald Trump said that tech leaders he met with at the White House on Tuesday had signed a, quote, constitution to police themselves amid dire warnings from artificial intelligence leaders about the technology. House Speaker Mike Johnson said the accord is voluntary for the AI companies, and Trump stressed that the industry will be, quote, self-policing. When asked whether the agreement is a binding one, Trump said it's morally binding. The meeting came as AI leaders are issuing warnings about the threat of AI and calling for steps to slow it down before it outsmarts humans. Following those warnings, lawmakers are weighing what, if any, action should be taken. Along with Johnson and members of Trump's cabinet, Meta CEO Mark Zuckerberg attended the meeting, along with Elon Musk, Anthropic CEO Dario Amodei, Google CEO Sundar Pichai, and others. Johnson said that the tech leader signed on to a document called the White House Accord on Superintelligence, a joint commitment on frontier SI responsibilities. Of course, Donald Trump is trying to change the name of something again. Tries to change artificial intelligence to superintelligence. Doesn't matter what you call it, it's not human.
1: Mm-hmm.
0: It is artificial, and it could be eventually more intelligent than us. What you gonna do then?
1: Yeah.
0: And the thing is, man, I think about how he handled COVID and how he just refused to accept the reality of it and tried to make everybody else refuse to accept the reality. And I feel like that's like at the core of all that he does. January 6th, I refused to accept the reality of my loss. COVID, I refused to accept the reality of this virus. Artificial intelligence, I refuse to accept the reality that this stuff could kill us if we don't rein it in. And so this refusal to accept reality, it seems to be at the core and at the base of almost everything that he does. And it's dangerous, man, because your decisions could end up killing us all.
1: Yeah, it's almost like he plays a game of how can I top myself? You know, like you had COVID, man, how can I top that? Oh, January 6th. How can I top that? Oh, Skynet. Let's bring Skynet into the picture. Know. You know, like I like the fact that they're taking these warnings seriously. Yeah. I don't like the whole they'll be self-policed. That doesn't sound good to me. Like, I would prefer to be like a collection of independent, like, tech people, like a committee that has to, like, put some regulations in place. Almost like what you see with, like, the NFL, how they have, like, independent doctors that determine whether somebody gets a concussion or not, instead of, like, letting the team do it.
0: Right.
1: You know, like,
0: right.
1: It needs to be, like, people who aren't attached to these companies that create these, like, governing laws that say, you know, this has to be in place. You can't develop that or something.
0: Yeah. Something has happened. But anything that's morally binding, you got Trump talking about morals.
1: Right.
0: You might want to take another look at it. Story number two, federal prosecutors on Tuesday announced an assault charge against a Venezuelan delivery driver who was shot in his car by a federal immigration agent in Texas, accusing the man of striking an officer with his side mirror while trying to drive away. This is absolutely insane. Y'all just shot the man in his back. And here's the deep thing. When they're arresting him, you can see the bullet hole in his back. Then they take him to the hospital, put him in hospital for a little bit. Like, nah, we taking you out of here. Even though you're not well, even though you need some pain meds, even though you haven't gotten the treatment you deserve, even though, you know, you could very well die from this bullet wound. We're going to take you out of the hospital and put you into confinement. And only after it became public did they put him back in the hospital. You done shot the man in his back and you gonna tell the world, oh, he assaulted us. That's absolutely insane, but this is where we are.
1: I'm trying to think of any scenario where that makes sense.
0: I know.
1: You get shot square in your back.
0: Yep.
1: And you're the one that goes to jail.
0: Yeah. Yeah. It's crazy. Brings me to story number three. A group of state representatives asked Pennsylvania Attorney General Dave Sunday to investigate whether a, quote, systemic pattern of discrimination, unquote, against Jewish students occurs in the Philadelphia school district, citing a congressional investigation into Philadelphia and other districts and reports of anti-Semitic incidents against city students. Members of the Pennsylvania House Republican leadership and Martina White, a Republican representing Philadelphia, wrote to the Attorney General urging a probe. The Office of the Attorney General must ensure that Jewish students have a safe learning environment that is free from discrimination within the school district of Philadelphia. And so the school district, through a spokesperson, said they strive to create welcoming and inclusive environments that allow our students to feel safe and heard. I guess my issue is this. Who are the students who are consistently underserved? Who are the students who are academically behind? Who are the students who are impoverished within our district? Because, you know, to me, they look like me. And I think the problem is that what I'm seeing, not only in this case, but I think in our society at large, is an attempt to weaponize anti-Semitism. To accuse everybody of being anti-Semitic if they say or do anything that, you know, some members of that community don't like. And I just think that at some point, we have to treat all prejudice, all bigotry as what it is, as reprehensible, as wrong, as something that needs to be addressed. But when you say that only bigotry against one group matters, well then, what does that do to everybody else? Are you in fact beginning to discriminate against everybody else because you're saying only this group matters? I think that we really have to take a step back and say that, no, there are many people from many different groups who are discriminated against. There are many people from many different groups who don't get what they're supposed to. There are many people from many different groups who you can clearly identify who are the victims of prejudice. You know, some groups you can act like you from another group because you might look a certain way. Some groups you can act like you from another group because you don't have to identify, you know, where you come from, right? And so I think that we have to get to the point where all prejudice is wrong, not just against one group. I want to know what y'all think, man. Give me a call, 215-634-8065. That, of course, is the number you can call to get in on the conversation right here at WURD Radio. I am Solomon Jones. This is WURD Radio. Your question for the culture is on the other side. We'll be right back.

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1: All right, they're making progress at the corner of Swamp Road and Route 202 in Buckingham Township, Doylestown, Bucks County area. Looks like things are in decent shape despite the usual volume showing up along 611 in that area. And the Pennsylvania Turnpike still a reasonable ride at just under 10 minutes between Willow Grove and Fort Washington. I don't see any major problems elsewhere. The Blue Route 476 between Mid-County and I-95 looks okay. Volume delays northbound are normal for Delaware County. Schuylkill and I-95 rides are normal as well in the city. It's a Fairfax Total Traffic.
0: It's time for a check on the weather on WURD.
2: Good Wednesday, everyone. Here is your current weather forecast for the Philadelphia area. Mostly sunny and warm today, turning a little bit humid again. We're not quite done with summer yet. The high gets up to 78. Mostly cloudy overnight with a low of 64. And then tomorrow, clouds gradually break for a decent amount of sunshine. Again, warm and quite humid with a high near 80. Mostly sunny, very warm for Friday. Not quite as humid, but a high all the way up to 84. Once again for today, mostly sunny, warm and humid with a high of 78. I'm Randy Chepigan with your Philadelphia weather.
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8: 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We are one in the same, and it is not a game. WURD.
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0: morning. 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And I want to welcome you back to Wake Up With Word. We're, of course, taking your calls at 215-634-8065. That is 215-634-8065. That, of course, the number you can call to get in on the conversation right here at WURD Radio. And let us know your comments on this morning's show. So we're talking about a number of things this morning. We didn't mention Jack Smith, though. Jack Smith was called before the Senate yesterday. And it was a moment of tomfoolery. So Jack Smith is called before the Senate yesterday. And he essentially says, you know, he's answering these questions. And there's this senator who's asking him, were you at a basketball game with the Atlanta Hawks on February 24th for whatever date it was of 2025? And Jack Smith is like, no, I don't believe I was. And so then he gets his little assistants on the side because he like, well, we got text messages that show you were at this game. So, you know, think carefully before you perjure yourself. Now, they asking him, essentially, were you at this game the day after the affair allegations came out with Fonnie Willis and the guy that was working for her, right? So they trying to attach Jack Smith somehow because he went to a game in Atlanta, allegedly, which he didn't. They trying to attach him to Fonnie Willis, right? So, you know, yeah, the other person that was trying to get Trump. And again, you know, both of them were pursuing cases that were real. Stuff that actually happened, right? But be that as it may, this senator is trying to get him to say he was at this game. And it was like, no, I'm not. I wasn't at this game. He said, now, I did go to a basketball game where Caitlin Clark played. Maybe you're talking about that, but that wasn't in Atlanta. You know, maybe I flew through Atlanta to go to Florida, but I'm sure I was not in Atlanta. And the senator's going on and on. And then finally, Amy Klobuchar, a Democrat, she's like, well, wait. Could you be talking about a game with the Iowa Hawkeyes and not the Atlanta Hawks? And then the senator's trying to talk over her, right? And she's like, nah, uh-uh. You talk about a game with the Iowa Hawkeyes and not the Atlanta Hawks. So maybe before you ask the question, you should know what it is that you ask. And maybe you should do a little bit of research before you putting up these pictures with Fonnie Willis and the guy and Jack Smith and these text messages, you know, trying to connect them when they're not connected. Maybe you should know what you're talking about. The guy ended up looking really, really stupid because he's asking this question based on a premise that he got wrong in the first place.
1: Yeah. If you ever need like a visual image of the phrase egg on your face.
0: Yeah.
1: Yeah, just watch that.
0: Yeah. That was a mess. That was a mess. You're like, no, it was the Iowa Hawkeyes, not the Atlanta Hawks. No, he wasn't in Atlanta. Come on, man. Come on, bruh. Then they asked him about it after and he was like, well, Jack Smith has perjured himself before. And it's like, no, you trying to smear this guy who all he was trying to do was his job. His job was to investigate stuff that actually happened with this president, right? He comes in, he wins the presidency, y'all throw all of those cases away, but the cases were real and legitimate, not this whole, you purges yourself because you say you ain't go to the Atlanta Hawks game. Just silly, silliness, man. This is what we're engaged in. But yet, the Homeland Security Department put aside $20 million of your money to spend on these pro-Trump ads. Think about that. Give me a call. 215-634-8065 is the number you can call to get in. Let's go to John from the Parkway. He's on line one. Go ahead.
2: Yeah, thank you for taking my call. You know, I nerded out on the Jack Smith. You know, one of the troubling things is, you know, you remember when Dr. Fauci was under the congressional meeting and he pleads the fifth because he's concerned about, you know, they're entrapping him. And what comes out with Jack Smith, you know, like, dude, come on, like, it's ridiculous. And then the other thing, and you totally nailed it, with the, you know, like, he got indictments.
0: Yeah.
2: Jack Smith got indictments, yeah. You know, with January 6th. And then what's also particularly troubling is the how Judge Eileen Cannon sealed the indictments related to the classified documents case. And at the same time, what is the current administration doing? They're going after Bolton for classified, you know,
0: yeah.
2: documents. We have to vote, man. We got to get rid of the rot. This is so serious right now.
0: It is.
2: And I don't want to sound like Chicken Little, but the sky is falling. Rome is burning. We need a change. We have to act. We have to vote. Thank you so much for your time.
0: Thank you for your call. It's one on WURD, and he is absolutely right, man. You better vote. You better vote. I mean, hella high water. You better vote. You know, you better get through whatever you got to do. You know what I mean? Make me think about the song, "You Get Here If You Can." Yeah, it's one of them joints. You know, you cross the desert like an Arab, man.
1: Right.
0: You know what I mean? You got to do what you got to do. 215-634-8065. Jacob from Omni is online, too. Go ahead, Brother Jacob.
3: Hey, good morning. Peace be unto you. Solomon Fahim, Word Family.
0: Amen.
3: Yeah, I watched that Jack Smith thing, man. It's funny, Solomon, how they can tell a lie, and they don't even care, right?
0: Mm-hmm.
3: But now they'll make up a lie. And matter of fact, Jack Smith said, wait a minute, put that back up. You took it down real fast because they knew they didn't have the facts, right? Mm-hmm. But when they know the truth, they hide it. What about the call that Trump made down there? I only need 11,000 and find me. See, you know about that, right?
0: Yeah.
3: You know about the perfect phone call with the quid pro quo on it with the president of the Ukraine, right?
0: Mm-hmm.
3: All of these things you know is the truth. You know he in the Epstein files, right?
0: Yeah.
3: Y'all know all this, but yet you go after people and just make stuff up. What do the heck you call that, Solomon?
0: Mm.
3: You know what I want to ask you? I heard you the Man Up thing itself coming up.
0: Yes, October 10th.
3: October the 10th? Okay,
0: yes.
3: I got to get them tickets, you know what I mean, before they run out. You know what I'm saying.
0: I know,
3: Solomon.
0: I know.
3: But Solomon, you was talking about this. Look, I see the thing as one God, one creator, one humanity.
0: Mm.
3: I guess that's why it tells us to do unto others as you would have others do. We one human.

0: Peter Kremens interviewed Raymond Horsch while he was alive and interviewed him as an artist of sorts, based on his pornographic work. And it was in connection at first with a festival that was going on about that type of film and photography. And in that interview with Peter Kremens, Raymond Horsch said point blank, "I'm a sociopath. I don't, you know, I like individual people, but I don't like humanity. I think civilization is the worst thing that was ever created." You know, and he's telling all these crazy stories and admitting that he's taking these drug addicted women and filming them, right? And I'm just trying to, if somebody black was doing that, would they be getting interviewed by reporters or would they be getting interviewed by detectives? Would they be getting interviewed by someone who was, you know, looking into the arts, or would they be interviewed by someone who was looking into a crime? Like, I feel like that, like part of what happened with Raymond Horsch and that whole House of Horrors in Alni, where now, you know, there are seven women that are missing and they don't know if the women, you know, are dead or alive. They suspect that they're dead. I just don't know if all that could have happened if he was black. I got to be honest with you, man. I got to be completely honest. You know, they're looking at this guy as an artist. Clearly something is wrong with him, right? When you're talking to him, and I'm listening to the interview that he did with Peter Kremens, and I appreciate Peter, you know, doing his job and working on the arts and all of that. So I'm not, you know, accusing him of anything. But what I'm saying is that the police should have been interviewing him. The police should have been asking him questions. The police should have been in that house. I mean, years ago. Because if they had, some of these women would still be alive. Ain't no way in the world, you know, this guy's going down Kensington, getting these drug addicted women, bringing them in his house, filming them in these violent scenes, and some of them missing. And you don't say, you know what, let me go in the house and get this guy and question him around this. You know what I'm saying?
1: Yeah, that's because the word suspicion in society isn't tied to white people. Like nothing a white person does is considered suspicious. That's how a lot of these crimes happen. Like, you know, these major crimes happen. You go back and hear the details, and you know, and post thought, you're like, man, how did nobody ever catch that? Because people saw it, but they didn't consider it suspicious because it's a white person. Mm. You know, like most crimes, like, I mean, I go back, you can take it all the way back to like the Columbine school shooting, middle of the summertime, they're in long black trench coats.
0: Yeah.
1: Like, that's not questionable to anybody, but no, they're white. So it's just normal that they're just doing their thing.
0: Yeah.
1: But anything we do, just walking in a neighborhood is suspicious.
0: Get on an elevator.
1: Right. You're in a store that's expensive. That's suspicious.
0: That's suspicious.
1: Like everything we do is suspicious.
0: Yeah.
1: Watch that guy.
0: Yeah.
1: Call the cops for that guy. Yeah. That's suspicious.
0: Yeah.
1: You know, like,
0: meanwhile, yeah, the old white lady, the one in there robbing you
1: blind. Right.
0: She putting all the stuff in the pocketbook. You know what I mean? I mean, literally. You know, and so this whole thing with Raymond Horsch, man, very eye-opening. But again, it reminds me of Gary Heidnik. Gary Heidnik, who was doing the same thing, except with him, it was crack-addicted black women. And he had a house of horrors. He got the women tied up in the basement and all of this. And, you know, I mean, just, you know, I won't go into too much detail because I know people are listening with their children. But it's just a lot, man. It's a lot. And the fact that you would allow this guy to go on unchecked for years, knowing, because he was interviewed about it. Yeah, I take women off the street in Kensington. I take them home and I film them in these violent pornographic scenes. Yeah. And nobody said, you know what? We need to check this guy out.
1: It's not suspicious. It's just a form of art.
0: You know what I'm
1: not suspicious.
0: Lord have mercy. 215-634-8065. That, of course, the number you can call to get in on the conversation right here at WURD. We're going to go to break on the other side. We're going to continue the show. I am Solomon Jones. This is WURD Radio. We'll be right back.

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0: Morning, this is Solomon Jones on 900 AM, 96.1 FM, WURD. I'm going to welcome you back to Wake Up With Word. 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That is 215-634-8065. That, of course, the number you can call to get in on the conversation right here at WURD Radio and let us know your comments on this morning's show. 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You can certainly give us a call at 215-634-8065. That, of course, is the number you can call to get in on the conversation right here at WURD Radio. And let us know your comments on this morning's show. 215-634-8065. That, of course, is the number you can call to get in on the conversation right here at WURD Radio. Let us know your comments on this morning's show. So, a lot to talk about, man, especially this thing in Florida, man. It's hard for me to shake it, man. It's hard for me to shake it. This woman goes on a cruise, a three-day cruise, and leaves her kids at home. And all I could think of is that she booked a cruise. She didn't get travel insurance. And the person that she thought was going to watch the kids couldn't do it, so she just left anyway. Like, you know what? Y'all be all right for 3 days. You got a two-month-old and a two-year-old. And two more kids now, you know, are the oldest kids. So they supposed to be responsible for feeding the baby for while you gone for 3 days. Anything could happen. Right. So the father of the 2-month-old, you know, finds out that she's on this cruise. He calls the cops. They go to the apartment. The kids hiding in the bathroom. What in the get your kids?
1: That story is just it's crazy. And to me, it's another lesson in you got to watch who you have children with.
0: Yeah, like you do.
1: Like you got to make sure you know each other because and it's on both sides.
0: Yep.
1: Because like, obviously, you know, she had kids with men who apparently aren't, you know, part of their child's life except for the father of the 2-month-old. Mm. But apparently the other fathers aren't in the mix. I would assume she would have called them.
0: Yeah.
1: And be like, hey, need you to get the kids this weekend.
0: Yeah.
1: And then for the guy side, the one guy who is a part, you had a kid with the type of woman that would leave her kids. Yeah, like, so, like, mm. You real, man, y'all, man, y'all better have these conversations.
0: Yeah, man.
1: And really get to know each other.
0: Mm.
1: That is a mess.
0: That's like, that's a word right there.
1: Yeah.
0: That's a word right there. Because, look, I mean, it's that's the truth.
1: Yeah.
0: Because you never know. And you know, you don't really know someone until you have to be responsible for stuff together.
1: Mm-hmm.
0: Right? You know, it's like, you know, when you you're dating someone, but then you live with them, and then you start seeing some stuff that's not cute. Used to be cute.
1: Yeah.
0: Ain't cute now. Yeah. You're looking at some stuff. You know what I mean?
1: Yeah.
0: You know, you got some bills that you got to pay. And you know, you like, all right, where your part? What you mean, mm-hmm. where your part? That's on you.
1: Yeah.
0: You know what I mean? Like, all of that stuff. And somebody that would leave their kids?
1: Especially at that age. That's
0: 2 months.
1: 2 months and 2 years. Those were the youngest. They didn't say the age of the other two, but I've assumed that they're minors as well for this to be a story. But I'm like, to leave kids that young? Like, I could, it would still be wrong, but maybe I could like halfway sympathize if the kids were like at that like borderline stay at home alone age, like
0: right.
1: if they're like 16,
0: right.
1: something like that. Like, you're like, yeah, you're not, you know, 18 yet, but
0: right.
1: you're not a baby either. You know,
0: right.
1: like, cause you know, we, most of us have all been left alone before the age of 18.
0: Absolutely.
1: But you know, we're still like mature.
0: Yeah,
1: you know?
0: you old enough to be able to go in the refrigerator,
1: right.
0: get your meal, get up,
1: right.
0: get dressed, go to school. You know what I mean? You're
1: right.
0: old enough to do that.
1: Right. But
0: two months
1: old and 2 years? Like, what? I don't know how many days she was into the trip when the father discovered this, but thankfully, you know, thank God he found out, I would assume, like, early on,
0: yeah,
1: versus, like, it had already been, like, 3 days.
0: Yeah.
1: You know?
0: Well, he found out early enough that when she got off the boat, they was waiting for her.
1: Oh, yeah.
0: They locked her up straight off the ship.
1: Mm-hmm.
0: Now, imagine that. You've been on this ship party and everybody looking like, yo, what's she do? You know what I'm saying? Like, it's just crazy. I like cruises as much as everybody else, man. Mm-hmm. I love them. No. Very nice vacation. Ain't no way in the world I'm leaving my wife wouldn't. You know what I'm saying?
1: Now, you know what's going to be interesting? This is going to be a very interesting situation because now, and this is what I meant when I talk about when you set a precedent for something.
0: Yeah.
1: So you just had a case of a white woman,
0: mm-hmm,
1: who killed her children.
0: Killed the children.
1: And said it was postpartum depression.
0: Yeah.
1: So everybody's like, oh, poor baby, heartstrings, mm-hmm, let her off.
0: Mm-hmm.
1: Okay, so you have this black woman.
0: Mm-hmm.
1: One of the kids is a 2-month-old.
0: Yep.
1: So she just had this baby.
0: Yep.
1: Postpartum. She could very well be going through postpartum depression.
0: Mm-hmm.
1: Let's see if it's the old poor baby heartstrings,
0: yeah,
1: or throw her in prison.
0: Mm-hmm. I'm so depressed, I got to go on a cruise.
1: Right.
0: I got to get myself together.
1: Right.
0: Look, y'all got to stay here.
1: Right.
0: You know what I mean? I was trying to get your great-grandmother to watch you. She can't. Look here, Lil Jamal, you got to watch your brothers and sisters.
1: Mm-hmm.
0: You got to feed the baby. You got to take care of the 2-year-old, right? You got to do all of that. The kids, it's no way in the world, man. But you're right.
1: Yeah.
0: You know, so I think with Lindsey Clancy, and we'll see, I think she probably going to end up with a plea deal.
1: Mm-hmm.
0: You know. Now, I think that plea deal should include some jail time. I do. You can get psychiatric treatment in jail. Something wrong with you. But you killed your 3 children. You know. And so, you're right. We'll see what happens to this woman. You know what's going to happen to this woman. She going to jail.
1: Straight.
0: She going to jail,
1: direct
0: man.
1: Direct flight. No,
0: and guess
1: no
0: what?
1: Layover, nothing.
0: Should be in jail.
1: Yeah.
0: You should be in jail for doing that, but also,
1: mm-hmm,
0: you should be in jail for killing your kids.
1: Right. Y'all should be bunkmates.
0: Yeah, absolutely. 215-634-8065. That, of course, the number you can call to get in on the conversation right here at WURD Radio and let us know your comments on this morning's show. For those who were hoping that the Phillies would make you feel better, well, guess what? They won't. They lost to the Atlanta Braves in game one of their 3-game series, and in the history of the wild card, and the wild card in baseball hasn't been around that long, 90% of the teams that win the first game win the series. And so now your back is against the wall. Every game is an elimination game, and you got 2 games left. You shot your best shot. You know, now they got one of their best pitchers coming up for that second game, but I don't know, man. The Phillies, they've been a disappointment for at least the last 4 or 5 years because you got a great roster. I think they need more black players. I'm talking about black from America. I'm talking about African-American. And, you know, I just think that it's been hard to watch them with so much talent never really advance and win the World Series over these last 4 or 5 years.
1: Yeah, and it's like, and they have these really hot regular seasons.
0: Yep.
1: Like, you know, you just streaking through everybody, and
0: mm-hmm,
1: then you just hit a wall.
0: Yeah, yeah, and it's unfortunate. So, streaky team, you know, they'll hit, and then they'll go cold, you know, and if you go cold in the playoffs, you're going to lose. So, we'll see what happens, man. I hope they surprise me. I hope they prove me wrong. And can win 2 straight games against the Atlanta Braves. But, again, you know, it's going to be kind of difficult. 215-634-8065, of course, the number you can call to get in. When is the sun coming out, Faheem? When is that going to happen?
1: Who knows?
0: You know what I'm saying? Like, you know, we got this nor'easter that came through.
1: Mm-hmm.
0: And now it's Wednesday. That came through over the weekend. It's Wednesday. It's been cloudy since like, Friday.
1: Yeah, I mean, at least the temperature's going up.
0: Yeah.
1: It's going to be warmer, but yeah, I don't know when the next, like, sunny day is.
0: Yeah.
1: Maybe tomorrow.
0: Maybe.
1: Yeah.
0: Maybe. We'll see. 215-634-8065, of course, is the number you can call to get in on the conversation right here at WURD Radio. And, of course, we're going to talk with Lynn Washington about some of the things that are happening with this administration. We'll talk with him on the other side of the break. I am Solomon Jones. This is WURD Radio. We'll be right back.

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1: All right, we've contained an accident lately in the Coatesville area for which at least one left lane is blocked either way on 82 at Manor Road. All right, so it looks like you're getting by with care. Keep your headlights on in some of these tricky areas and use your turn signals. Not everybody knows what's going on up ahead of you. We've got a hit north on 95 that's going to cost you 15 minutes in Delaware County between Route 452 Market Street and the Blue Route. The Blue Route traffic for this morning's rush hour looks normal but heavy, northbound between I-95 and Baltimore Pike. Lisa Fairfax, Total Traffic.
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4: Dr. Peterson, good to see you again. I don't see you often enough, but I'll tell you this. I hear from people all the time that say, I heard you on WURD. So you're making a difference. You're making a difference. And you see, to pick up where we left off, by the way, one of the reasons I want our people to really manage the money we have right now, because there's money we spend right now that could be better used donating to WURD. 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And I just want you to know how much I appreciate you. I'll be sending in my donation myself. 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
6: 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Convenient? Absolutely. But don't confuse convenient with correct. Google calls these AI overviews, and researchers have found that 1 in 10 AI search summaries can sometimes give inaccurate information or misrepresent the sources they're pulling from. 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Open the original website and make sure it actually says what the AI claims it says. 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For government information, go directly to the appropriate .gov website. 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
13: 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In other words, you can say one thing and do another. And as we well know, many of us, typically say all the right things, but do we do them? Because what we have done is we've taken the laws of attraction and misapplied them. We don't take serious the things that we feel we deserve enough in order for them to manifest into our lives. And how do you stop that? Real simple. Monitor what you feel. What you constantly think about, that is exactly what you get.
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0: What we saw was misconduct by police. As Malcolm X said, American democracy is nothing but disguised hypocrisy. 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
2: Good morning. 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And I want to welcome Lynn Washington Jr. He is a columnist for the Philadelphia Tribune, former editor at the Tribune, former reporter with the Philadelphia Daily News, and retired professor of journalism at Temple University. Lynn, good morning.
0: Hey, how you doing, buddy? Good morning.
2: I'm good, man. So, whole lot going on, man. Whole lot of crazy coming from Washington. Let's start with the Supreme Court, Lynn. So the Supreme Court has allowed Donald Trump to restart deportations to countries that migrants have no connection to. When you look at the history of immigration in America, are immigration policies moving backwards?
0: Well, let's put it this way. They're not moving forward in a progressive way. Trump has wanted to use immigration as one of his signature policies. You know, we're going to get all these illegals out of the country.
2: Yeah.
0: And he's unleashed this massed army on it. So, yeah, things are moving backwards. They're spending so much money deporting people to these third countries, man. It's ridiculous.
2: So, you know, we've seen policies that were anti-Asian in the past. We've seen policies, of course, that were anti-black in the past. But, you know, now it seems that the focus is really on anybody who's not white. They are, you know, making a special effort to let in white South Africans and to say that these people are somehow victims of a genocide that's happening in South Africa. South Africa's like, no, that's not what's happening at all. But they are making a special effort to let these people in, even while they're kicking black and brown people out.
0: Yeah, that's one of the great ironies, but, you know, exposing the bigotry. South Africans are pretty much the only ones that they're allowing into the country through, like, asylum, things like that.
2: Yeah.
0: As refugees, as soon as they come in, they're immediately eligible for health care, for food assistance, for housing assistance. At the same time, as you noted, you know, persons of color are being ejected from the country.
2: Yeah.
0: And what the Supreme Court said is that you can resume this policy of sending people to third countries, countries that they never were a part of, have known nothing about, and then we'll litigate this stuff. We'll have an argument before the Supreme Court in December, and then we'll decide by January. And they're, you know, sending hundreds of people out of the country, you know, every day on these expensive flights, man. They spend, $7.5 million to fly a military plane to Rwanda to take seven people there. And what's happening with a lot of these countries in incredibly, 14 of them? 14 of them are in Africa. They're sending these people to these countries because in America they say, you know, no, we don't want to go back to our home country.
2: Yeah.
0: We have court orders from U.S. judges saying if we go back to our own country, El Salvador, Guatemala, or, you know, wherever, you know, we're in danger. Our lives are in danger. Mm-hmm. So the Trump administration is sending them to third countries.
2: Yeah.
0: And then once they get to those third countries, they're given a few days to find some other place to go, and they end up being sent to the countries that they say that they don't want to go to, where they have a legitimate danger in their life.
2: Yeah.
0: And a report that was released earlier this year by members of the Senate, the Democratic members of the Senate, said that the Trump administration will spend money to fly someone to a third country, say Ghana, because Ghana is under a lawsuit for doing this underhanded stuff. To fly out to Ghana. Ghana says, you can't stay here. You know, so where do you want to go? Do you want to go to jail, or do you want to go back to the country that you say that you are going to get killed in? Person said, jail here or back there. I'll take my chances going back there. and then the United States will pay for them to fly from Ghana back to their, to another country. So the taxpayers are being fleeced, so Trump and Stephen Miller and their crew can pound on their chest saying, hey, you know, we're doing a good job, we're getting all these illegals out of the country.
2: Yeah, it's
0: crazy. You know, your tax dollars at work against you, okay? You got gasoline prices that are crazy. You got, you know, medical prescription costs that are crazy. We have food that's going crazy in terms of prices. But they don't have any money or attention to handle these problems. But they have money and the policy focus to get all these people out of the country, who are not the worst of the worst. I mean, many of these people, you know, they go to immigration court to follow the procedure. When they come out of the courtroom, they're arrested, detained, and next thing they know, they're on a plane going somewhere. Many of these people don't even know where they're going. And imagine landing in the South Sudan. They sent some people in the South Sudan. This is a country since its very founding in the last 10 years or so, or maybe 20 years, has been at war.
2: Yeah.
0: It's impoverished. So they're going to take care of people from the United States better than they take care of their own people, who they're not taking care of? This is cruel, man.
2: It is cruel.
0: But that's the point.
2: Right.
0: This is a cruel crew that's down there in the White House, and the cruelty is the point.
2: Yeah.
0: But then let's not decontextualize this. What was it, 2 years ago during the presidential campaign? You had Republicans, you know, at their convention waving flags, you know, deport them, get them out of here. So there's support in the country for this. Or at least there was. And then when they found out, the citizens found out that, you know, how this thing was going to operate, then they start opposing it. You know, we thought that you were going to get this guy over here, not this person who's been my neighbor for the last 20 years. So, yeah. But, hey, life in America.
2: Yeah, it's deep stuff, man. And speaking of tax dollars, the Department of Homeland Security tapped $20 million in taxpayer funds to pay for these commercials featuring and glorifying, really, Donald Trump. They've drawn a lot of criticism from Republicans and Democrats. They run afoul of an anti-propaganda law. But again, you know, to your point, tapping that taxpayer money for stuff that does not help taxpayers.
0: That does not help taxpayers. Okay, so we have this $20 million for these propaganda films against the law. ICE and Homeland Security has bought these massive warehouses around the country, and they wanted to turn them into detention facilities. People who live in the area said no, you know, that takes up our water, our sewer, all this sort of stuff. So now, you know, they'll spend tens of millions of dollars to buy these things, these facilities. They're not using them, and now they're trying to sell them, and they're selling them at a loss. And that's just one thing. Homeland Security bought airplanes to deport people when it was just cheaper to put them on commercial flights. Now they got all these airplanes that they can't use because they bought the airplanes, but they didn't have the pilots to fly them or the people to work on them. And in a couple of instances, they bought the planes, but they didn't realize that the planes came without motors. So there was no motors.
2: What?
0: Yes.
2: Oh, my God.
0: You could buy the plane, but not the motor. Nobody caught it. So they got planes that they can't fly. So they're just wasting money. But again, the context, Republicans in Congress, both the House of Representatives and the Senate, gave hundreds of billions of dollars under Trump's request to ICE and Homeland Security to get all these people out of the country. You know, your milk costs more, your eggs cost more. Oh, and don't talk about your ground beef. But, hey, we're standing up for you, so we're spending your tax dollars to deport people. And look, I mean, you know, immigration is a problem all around the world. Yeah. People in different countries, it's not, you know, this crackdown on illegal immigrants is not related to America. I mean, Britain is, you know, having people crossing the English Channel and they're trying to get rid of them. People in Italy, you know, there are people coming from North Africa to come in. We saw that, what was it, about 2 or 3 weeks ago, where people in Morocco did a bum rush on this area that's owned by Spain in Northern Africa. Mm-hmm. So, you know, all around the world, people are cracking down on immigration. But one of the crazy things with Americans, you know, we've talked about this on your show, a lot of the people who are coming out of Central America, you know, the Guatemalas, the El Salvadors, the Honduras, because of conditions there, or the conditions that the people are fleeing from are conditions that have been caused by U.S. policies, supporting dictators and other ripoffs that go on down there. And America knows it, so your tax dollars created a problem, and now your tax dollars are taking care of a problem that was created that hasn't been resolved. So it's just, again, a giant waste of money. And, oh, wasn't this the crew that said that they were going to get rid of waste, fraud, and abuse? This immigration is a classic example of waste, fraud, and abuse.
2: Yeah.
0: That they're doing.
2: Yeah. So. Well, let's continue. Let's dig a little deeper into the immigration question, because there is a man who was a DoorDash driver. He was shot by ICE in Texas. He's been charged with assaulting officers, apparently because his mirror struck an officer while he's trying to get away from them. Can you walk us through what happened to this man when he was confronted by ICE?
0: Yeah. This is a guy, his name is, last name is Perez. They say he's a Venezuelan immigrant in the country legally. He came in under a Biden-era program, and now his status has changed because Trump just decided that they're going to eliminate the program. You know, we're going to cancel the program. He's working. He has a deportation order because he missed one hearing. They sent the notice that you're supposed to be in court to a house that he didn't live in. He didn't get it. So he stopped by agents, and this is where things get let's say there's some difference in how the story goes. ICE says that, you know, they try to stop him, try to run away from us, and in the process, he gets shot in the back. He says that he's trying to comply with them, and he gets shot. Mm-hmm. The fact that an ICE officer was hit with the mirror on the guy's car as he supposedly drove off. Now, they say that he drove off where he said he was just trying to park. So, I mean, it's not clear exactly what happened, other than the fact that dude gets shot. They take him to the hospital, release him. He still has a bullet in his back. Mm-hmm. And then they bounce him around ICE detention facilities, still with the bullet in his back. Mm-hmm. The body cam footage from the officers, the body cameras were turned off. And let me just circle back this, what I'm thinking about it. The officer getting hit with the mirror on the car shows a tactical error by the officers. You know, police say that, you know, one of the things you should not do is stand in front of a car doing a car stop.
2: Yeah, yeah.
0: And a lot of these instances with ICE have been that. So this is what depending on who's counting and where, this is about the 25th shooting by ICE officers in the last year and a half. You know, a couple of them have been fatal, including some American citizens that we saw up in Minnesota. So, you know, this is just another instance of, you know, ICE going wild. And so the guy in Texas that we're talking about, Perez, yesterday he was charged with assault on police officers. So now he's facing 20 years in jail. And as we've seen from a lot of abusive policing incidents before this whole ICE and immigration.
2: Right.
0: You know, somebody, the police will beat you up and then they'll charge you with assault.
2: Right.
0: So that, you know, that halts you from filing a suit against them or taking any action against them. It jams you up. You know, these cover charges or protectural charges are nothing new. So here we are. Issues that were not addressed. And they weren't addressed because they involved us, black people, mm-hmm. and now they're getting now they're impacting people who are not black people. Mm. You know, when we look at the complaints about conditions in ICE detention facilities, well, folks have been complaining about conditions in U.S. prisons for years, and nothing is done about it.
2: Yeah.
0: So the racism that is not addressed is now metastasizing and impacting other people.
2: Deep stuff. That is Len Washington. Len Washington, of course, is a columnist for the Philadelphia Tribune. Len, what you writing about this week?
0: This past Sunday, I wrote about the voting levels of voter turnout in Philadelphia. In our May primary, it was like 22%. The average in general elections over the last 5 or 6 years has been 44%. And the reality is that given the number of registered voters in Philadelphia who don't vote, we could change elections. The election that that put this guy McCormick into U.S. Senate seat, beat Bob Casey, McCormick won the state of Pennsylvania, all across the state of Pennsylvania, by 15,000 votes. In that election, the November 2024 election, in Philadelphia, over 300,000 people who were registered to vote didn't vote.
2: Wow.
0: So votes in Philadelphia could have kept Casey back into the Senate. Now, you know, Casey was there, and you say, well, who's our senator? This guy was so silent on so many things. But he wasn't a vote for Trump like McCormick is.
2: Yeah.
0: So that was last week. Yeah. Fetterman, what, the Democrat turning Republican?
2: Yeah. Yep.
0: Or the guy that we all thought was kind of sane who turned out to be a real goofball. That guy.
2: Yeah, that guy.
0: So, and next I'm going to take a look at Philadelphia history. There's this, an event coming up next Wednesday. There's going to be a street naming in West Philadelphia for a veteran and legendary activist in the city, Walt Palmer.
2: Okay.
0: Walt's in his 90s, and he's still out there fighting for the rights of folks. So so I'll take a look at some black history in Philadelphia.
2: Sounds good. Yeah. Sounds good. That's Len Washington. He's a columnist for the Philadelphia Tribune, retired professor of journalism at Temple University. Len, as always, thanks so much.
0: Thanks, Solomon. Have a great day, man, and hopefully the sun will come out, but you all know that Iran stole the sun just to
2: Trump. Blame them for everything. Thank you, Len. Appreciate it, man. We're going to go to break on the other side. We got to talk about Med Week. We got Pam Rich Wheeler, Carolyn Thurston, and others going to join us on the other side. I'm Solomon Jones. We'll be right back.

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1: Boy, an accident's going to cost you 30 minutes southbound on 202 between Route 3 at Westchester Pike and where it occurred in the right lane on 202 South, in the vicinity of Business 322 for High Street. South of there, down toward Gilpin Drive, it looks like a problem. We got a jam up southbound on 95 into Delaware from Concord Pike to where a hit blocks the two right lanes at 295 and 495. Northbound 95 is an accident zone in Delaware County between Market Street and the Blue Route, and in Bucks County, northbound between Woodhaven and Street Roads. Lisa Fairfax, Total Traffic.
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0: Good morning. This is Solomon Jones on 900 AM, 96.1 FM, WURD. And I want to welcome you back to Wake Up with Word, and joining us now to talk about Microeconomic Development Week, otherwise known as Med Week, is Pam Rich Wheeler, Executive Director and Founder of the Business Center, Carolyn Thurston, Founder and CEO of Wisdom Senior Care and a board member of the International Franchise Association, and Nyla Wheeler, who's the Special Projects Coordinator for the Business Center, and a recent grad, just earned a degree as well. They join us to talk about Med Week. Ladies, good morning.
1: Good morning.
0: How are you all?
2: Good morning.
0: Okay. So, Pam, good. Pam, we're going to start with you. What is Med Week?
1: So Med Week, can you hear me okay?
0: Yes, go ahead.
1: Yes. Med Week is the week previously known as Minority Enterprise Development Week, and then previously known as Micro Enterprise Development Week, and now known as Maximizing Economic Development Week, is the week for just retooling your small business needs in marketing, legal. Over 40 workshops throughout the city, just to for those that are in idea stage or who have a existing business, this is your opportunity to engage yourself, meet new people, learn new things, and most of the workshops are free.
0: All right, and Carolyn, where is it taking place this time around?
2: So I'm going to let Pam answer that. She can give the exact address where we'll be, if that's okay. Mm-hmm.
1: Yes, because Carolyn is one of our panelists at our event. So we are really excited about one of our Met Week events, which is Architects of Care, really focusing on the needs of the changing landscape with people being laid off. And Solomon, you pointed this out when you were at the Congressional Black Caucus, the exorbitant number of women who have been laid off in the federal government. What we noticed is a number of them were in healthcare.
0: Yeah.
1: So this event will be at 4537 Wayne Avenue, which is our new innovation and manufacturing center location, where we have a commitment to individuals who are interested in entrepreneurship and workforce development in the STEM fields.
0: Okay. Carolyn, what's the panel you're going to be on?
2: So I'm excited to be on the panel where we're speaking about opportunities that people can actually take steps toward, whether it's in healthcare, franchising in particular. That's my background. And I have a in-home senior care business. So we'll be sharing a lot of different options, whether they've already started a business and they want to scale, or they've never started and they're researching and they're wanting to see what are the steps they need to do to get started.
0: Mm-hmm. So Pam, you said all of the most of the whole conference is free. Is that correct?
1: Yes.
0: Okay.
1: The workshop is free, and all during Met Week, not only our workshop is free, but if you go to the website for MedWeekPhilly.org, you'll see that all the workshops, in addition to our workshop, on the schedule. Like I was saying, we just have a commitment with this workshop to really give people some options if they're exploring or in the healthcare industry, whether they are exploring entrepreneurship or workforce development. I had the pleasure of meeting Carolyn at the Congressional Black Caucus last year. Yes. And I was so impressed with her story. And it was my first time attending the Congressional Black Caucus that I said, you have to come to Philadelphia and share that story. Because so often the Business Center, we're telling people to look at your passion, your profits, and also your purpose. Bringing all those things together, like, you know, is so important. But if you can hear it from a peer entrepreneur who has started a business successfully, opened up a franchise, 14 of them in North Carolina, and wants to bring those to the East Coast. Now you're talking to your own peers instead of hearing it from an institution that trains you and coaches you in this on a daily basis.
0: Absolutely. So where can people go to get more information about MedWeek?
1: Sure. They can go to medweekphilly.org, and they can also go to our website, which is thebizctr.com/upcoming events.
0: All right. So, Nayla, you're special projects coordinator for the Business Center. You know, what is involved in this particular project, the panels that the Business Center is running for MedWeek?
3: Yeah, so we're catering to a lot of different events during MedWeek. So we have this Architects of Care event, but we also have an event called Networking on the Links, which is in support of our youth entrepreneurship programming. And so we're really catering to, you know, just getting everybody out to network, but also in support of the programs that we offer at the Business Center. So we're really excited to see everyone there.
0: Yeah. And so, Pam, who is this catering to? Like, you know, who is the person who needs to be at MedWeek?
1: Yeah, so I would say aspiring or existing entrepreneurs, those who are just seeking job opportunities, those individuals who want to sharpen their saw. On Tuesday evening, we have a workshop for those existing business owners at the PNC LaSalle Shops location, for instance, that focuses on starting your business. So you've written your business plan, you're in business, but it just gives you an opportunity to look at all the components of your operation.
0: Yeah.
1: So
0: yeah.
1: Any existing or aspiring entrepreneurs.
0: All right. So, Carolyn, of course, you've been an entrepreneur, remain an entrepreneur. You're going to be doing this panel. What have you learned as a business owner that you hope others can learn from your panel?
2: I hope people will walk away with one actionable step they can take to get started. I think a lot of people have fear, and they let a lot of overthinking prevent them from walking into their passion. So that's at least one thing. And well, one other thing is the mindset. Those are things that you can start working on prior to actually opening up your doors. You have to change your mindset to business ownership, especially if you've been working as an employee.
0: Mm-hmm. All right. Well, just all of it, I think, is stuff that people need to know. Again, MedWeek is coming up. Pam, tell us again where it's going to be and where people can go to get more information.
1: Yes, it's all throughout the city. 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And there's also a link for all of the events throughout the city if you Google MedWeekPhilly.org.
0: All right. Well, I want to thank you all for joining us this morning. And Nayla, I want to extend a congratulations to you. I understand you're a recent graduate of Emory with a master's in public health. So congrats.
3: Yes. Thank you so much.
0: You are so welcome. So Nayla Wheeler, Carolyn Thurston, Pam Rich Wheeler.

that you avail yourself of that. We got a couple of minutes. We can take your calls at 215-634-8065. That is 215-634-8065. That, of course, the number you can call to get in on the conversation right here at WURD Radio and let us know your comments on this morning's show, 215-634-8065. That, of course, the number you can call to get in on the conversation right here at WURD Radio. So last week we talked with Cory Booker. He, of course, the U.S. Senator from New Jersey, the Democrat, whose seat now is up for reelection. And so today we're going to talk with his Republican opponent, Justin Murphy. He is an attorney and a candidate for the U.S. Senate out of New Jersey. Justin Murphy is on the other side of this break. I am Solomon Jones. This is WURD Radio. We'll be right back.

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0: Good morning. This is Solomon Jones on 900 AM, 96.1 FM, WURD. And I want to welcome you back to Wake Up With Word. Joining us now is Justin Murphy. He is the Republican candidate running for the U.S. Senate in New Jersey. Mr. Murphy, good morning.
1: Good morning, Solomon. How's everything? Our campaign appreciates your opportunity to speak with us.
0: Absolutely. So you are running for U.S. Senate. Is this your second run for the Senate?
1: Yes, sir, it is. We ran in the primary in 2024, and here we are again in 2026. We're fortunate enough to win the nomination on June 2nd.
0: Okay. What did you learn from your first campaign?
1: Oh, boy. A lot. Mm. The first time we ran, I had actually two previous runs for a House of Representatives seat back in 08 and 2010. So I had some experience in running, and I've been involved in politics in New Jersey since 1988. But the run for U.S. Senate was my first statewide run. And what you learn is, in speaking, you know, for New Jersey, as we campaigned across New Jersey, is how intense it is of an experience, meeting with people who devote so much to you that you don't know and never met before, people who are hostile to you that you never met before. I mean, you see the both good and bad in people. You see the best, you see the worst. The demand on your time and personal life that it takes to put into a political campaign, and the dedication that you need, and just to see and meet everyday people that make this country great and make it work and share with them a vision. It's a wonderful experience. It's just a wonderful experience.
0: Mm-hmm. So, New Jersey, I'm in Philadelphia, crossed the bridge many times over the years and found that gas in Jersey was cheap. Well, now you've got the war in Iran and the gas in Jersey, not necessarily a lot cheaper than here in Philadelphia. What's your position on that war?
1: Okay, I strongly support military action against Iran. I always have. I think, you know, I'm 60 years old, and I remember vividly November 1979 when our embassy in Tehran was overrun by radical Islamic terrorists, and they held 52 Americans hostage for 444 days. And Solomon, ever since that time, the Islamic Revolutionary Guard Corps, the IRGC, has robbed the Iranian people, the Persian people, of a decent life. They've suppressed them, murdered them, tortured them, imprisoned them. They've exported nothing to the region and world but war and terror and murder and assassination and destabilizing the Middle East. And I think what our presidents have done is we've always tried to manage the problem and kick the can down the road. And I think President Trump said, you know, enough of this. You know, we're going to deal with the problem and get to the root cause of what's destabilizing the Middle East. And so I think, like, even going back to the Abraham Accords, he was able to coalesce and try to keep Iran isolated, not the people of Iran that we feel are more the victims than anything of that government. I support what the president is doing because we cannot permit them to attain a nuclear weapon. In my opinion, if they were able to attain a nuclear weapon, they would use it. Tragically and catastrophically, it's even tough to imagine what that would be, what that would look like. I think they would use it. I think they're as the source of evil for the region in that world and destabilizing the Middle East peace process and Israel and Palestine. I believe that it was the right thing to do to try to get them isolated to the point where we get, the dirty word here is regime change. Nobody wants to say that, but that's ultimately what we're trying to do. Knock them around militarily enough so they no longer have the capacity to fund their proxies, to destabilize, to export their terror, get rid of their ballistic missile program, which we've done, degrade their defense capacity, the defense industrial capacity, and most of all, obliterate their nuclear weapons program that we've tried to do in the past with sanctions and some limited military strikes. But I think President Trump took a decisive road here, and that is let's get this over once and for all, so that the next generation of Americans do not have to wrestle with this problem. So I support what he's doing. War is always uncomfortable. We don't like it. We want peace and stability, but you have to escalate to de-escalate. The only way we're going to see a stable Middle East is if we have regime change in Iran.
0: So meanwhile, I remember 47 years ago too. I'm almost your age. So I remember when that happened. But I guess my question is, why are we at war now? Is it about what happened 47 years ago? Is it about a nuclear weapon? Is it about regime change? Because we've heard all of those things as explanations. What do you think the reason is that we're at war now?
1: And Solomon, I think it's all of the above. I think first and foremost, the major concern is the nuclear weapons and the ballistic missile program for delivery system. That's what I think concerned the president, and rightfully so. This is not a regime you want to have a nuclear weapon. That would be an unmitigated disaster. Mm-hmm. It would change all the calculus and political dynamic in the Middle East for not just us, but for every country in that region. And we also want, you know, we have to look at what's happened in November of 79. It wasn't isolated. There's just been one cumulative incident and circumstance with Iran since that time. The number of terrorist attacks on U.S. that were Iranian-sponsored from November of 79 are almost too long to list. I mean, dozens and hundreds, if not thousands, of Americans injured or murdered, not to mention other peoples of other nationalities. It's cumulative in the way they've been acting as a pariah state that we were never able to change their behavior, never able to correct it. So I think you've had an amalgamation here. You had a convergence of this threat of a nuclear weapon, a defense industry there that funneled and was promoting a ballistic missile program, an extension and expansion of their funding of terror groups throughout the region, the Houthis, Hamas, Hezbollah. And I think all of this came together and is sitting on the president's table. And he said, you know what? We've got to be done with this, folks. This is getting out of hand. We can't have these people with a nuclear weapon. Now, they weren't threatening to have a nuclear weapon back in the 80s. But they are today. They've pursued enrichment. We know they have a program. We know there's hidden sites. We know they don't allow access by weapons inspectors or the IAEA and all this kind of.
0: Well, wait a minute. I want to stop you there because there was a nuclear deal in place where they agreed to have inspections, and the president tore that deal up in his first term, and so there were inspections. So. So why are we now saying that after that deal is torn up, there's no inspections?
1: Right. No, good point. The JCPOA. I read that when I was studying for my master's in Villanova. Mm-hmm. And I will tell you that was a horrendous and horrible deal, Solomon. The reason is because it allowed Iran to remain a nuclear threshold state. It didn't call for any kind of dismantling of anything. It permitted them to resume anything they wanted to do with the nuclear weapon program after a 15-year sunset provision that was in that deal. And I thought it was just horrendous to do that because it wasn't going to put the reins on them for anything. And I think they could just have abided some time. They were given some cash incentive to enter that. They got some money that people think was then used to fuel terror groups throughout the region. I think it was a bad deal for the U.S. and it was a bad deal for the West. They also denied weapons inspectors, in violation of that agreement, access to certain sites, which was a problem, as they usually do. So we did have a JCPOA, but it was not a good deal for the U.S. It allowed them to continue to enrich uranium at a certain level, giving them the right to be a nuclear threshold state. And then after 15 years, there was a sunset provision where they could have just abandoned the entire agreement if they wanted and continued to do what they were doing prior to it.
0: Let's talk about the economy.
1: Yes.
0: Because ultimately, that's what many Americans are concerned about. They're concerned about prices and the economy. How do you think we should go about fixing the economy?
1: Okay, the first thing I do is we want to get the good news out there. As a Republican, that's incumbent upon me. We want to make sure, and in politics, you know, you don't want your opponent to define you. That's always dangerous. We've got very good news. Okay, we have more work to do for certain, but Solomon, we've got the lowest poverty rate in our country's history right now. We have the highest level of median household income in our country's history. We have a secure border. We have declining crime rates. We have rising wages for our middle class. We've had the largest decrease in prescription drug prices for seniors in 60 years. We've had the stock market reach record highs on 82 separate days. We've got a manufacturing resurgence in America right now and an investment and productivity boom to match and fuel that. We are expanding our labor force participation rate. We've got work to do. We've got a pesky 3.4% inflation rate that we are going to bring down once the Straits of Hormuz issue is under control. We've got energy production at an all-time high. We're increasing our refining capacity. We're doing some good things. We've still got to get affordability down for more people, especially here in New Jersey. We've got some issues here that are really more state-centered. But nationally, we're doing some good things. It's the three. We had that 9% inflation rate back in 2022, $5 a gallon gas, 8% interest rate. All that has come down. It needs to come down more. It absolutely does. And we're focused on it like a laser beam.
0: One of the things that you would do if elected to the Senate is that you would be one of the people voting in confirmation hearings for federal judges, for Supreme Court justices, for members of the cabinet, etc. What would be your measuring stick for a federal judge that came before you in a confirmation hearing?
1: Well, great question. I've been practicing a law myself. I'm an attorney for over 20 years, and I've authored a book on judicial activism. So the first thing I would look for is you question the nominee on their methodology for constitutional interpretation and statutory interpretation. What do they do? Do they believe in kind of an activist judiciary that they can be malleable and inject certain things, and you know, as a living constitution or a living statute? Are they strict constructionists? I want to know what they do to interpret a statute or the law. I want to know if they look at a statute as an instruction from the legislative branch and they just interpret it. I want to know their history. If they've served, if they're on an appellate circuit, I want to know what some of their bigger opinions were. And more, I'd also want to know about a decision that they wrote or handed down that they personally disagreed with. That's a sign of a good judge. That's a sign of a good judge. I would look for, obviously I'm a conservative, I would look for people to either be a textualist or originalist. We've got built-in mechanisms for changing our laws and constitution, and we should follow those. But I would look for the history of the candidate, the nominee, and I would see what method of interpretation they would apply when interpreting statutes and the Constitution.
0: Mm-hmm. So in terms of originalists, I'm always conflicted with that term, because in the original Constitution, I wasn't considered. And so how original do you want them to be in terms of their framing of the Constitution?
1: The originalist, when you talk about originalism, okay, what was the intent of the framers, or the intent of, well, textualism is better for statutory interpretation, but what was the intent of the framers? For example, did we want the judicial branch? We have separation of powers in our Constitution. We have federalism. We have checks and balances. That's like the intent of the originalists. So it's the intent of the structure. What branch is responsible for what? What branch should do what? Obviously, you know, we have built-in mechanisms to change our Constitution. Unfortunately, we have. We've abolished slavery. We extended the right to vote. We've given the right to vote to women. So we've got these built-in mechanisms to follow Article 5 of how we can amend our Constitution. But originalism shouldn't be a dirty word. What it means is that the judge looks at the Constitution as it's written, as it's designed, as a document. It designed a government that was meant to serve us, we the people, and where necessary to make changes, there's provisions in there to do that, and we've done that a number of times. We've amended our Constitution 27 or 28 times, I believe. We haven't done it lately. I don't know if we could do it today. There's too much division in Washington. Yeah. I don't think we would have a tough time doing that today. But that's what originalism is. It's a methodology of interpretation and not looking at a personal opinion of, you know, a Justice Taney that says, well, black people could never be citizens. That certainly was clearly an aberration and wrong, and certainly beneath our American standard that all men are created equal.
0: Mm. We're talking with Justin Murphy. He is a candidate for U.S. Senate in New Jersey. He's running as a Republican. And so I would be remiss if I did not ask you about your views on the Trump administration and some of the things that are going on now. One of the things that I've seen that I was shocked at, and not much shocks me these days, but there are some commercials that are running with the president with a clearly partisan message, but it's paid for by the U.S. government. Do you agree with that?
1: No, I don't. If there should be a line. I mean, the president can address the country from the Oval Office, as all presidents do when there's cases of emergency, and that should not be politicized. If there's a political message, it should be pretty clear which side of the line that's on and where the money should come from to pay for it, from a campaign or a PAC in support of the president. But no, if there's a mixing of there, I don't like that. I don't care for it, and I do not agree with it.
0: Mm. So you're running for Senate in the state of New Jersey. My last question to you is, you know, what is your vision for New Jersey, and how would you carry that out in the Senate?
1: No, thank you. I speak of vision all the time when I campaign, Solomon, and not just for New Jersey, but for America. The vision I want is a country that's safe, secure, and prosperous. I want our middle class and our working poor to have economic opportunity. I was raised by a single mother. We know what economic struggle is here in my camp. I've been self-employed in small business all my life, but the vision I want is for our next generation to know the American dream, know that it's there for them. I want safe streets. I want declining crime rates. I want a limited government, a very strong one, but very limited. I want economic opportunity for people, and I want this country's blessings to belong to all of us.
0: All right. That's Justin Murphy. He's a Republican running for U.S. Senate in New Jersey. Thanks for joining us this morning on WURD.
1: Solomon, it's been an honor and a privilege to be here with you, sir. Thank you much for your time.
0: You're welcome. Take care.
1: Okay, God bless.
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0: 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I want to welcome you back to Wake Up with Word, and we're taking your calls at 215-634-8065. That is 215-634-8065. That, of course, is the number you can call to get in on the conversation right here at WURD Radio, and let us know your comments on this morning's show. So you just heard from Justin Murphy. He is an attorney and the Republican nominee for U.S. Senate in New Jersey. He is running against popular Senator Cory Booker, who is a Democrat. We, of course, interviewed Cory Booker last week and wanted to give the same energy when we interviewed Justin Murphy, so we let him talk. Interesting stuff, though, man, when you hear Republicans and what they're actually thinking around this war in Iran and around gas prices and around the economy. And, you know, let's talk about the good stuff. The stock market is up and, you know, all of this stuff. And you like, yo, I just went to the store and a tomato was $2. Like, what are you talking about?
1: Yeah. Sometimes when I listen to Republicans, I wonder, like, do you actually believe what you're saying?
0: Yeah.
1: Or is this just like mass talking points that was sent out to all of y'all?
0: Yeah.
1: And was like, whatever interview you do,
0: yeah,
1: this is what we're sticking to.
0: Yeah. It's amazing stuff.
1: Yeah.
0: Because, you know, and again, we want to give everyone a chance to make their case. And so we've done that. And you can act accordingly going forward. All I know is what I'm living right now. That's what I know. I know when I go to the gas station, it is an ordeal. You know what I mean? And I'm like, you know, you're trying to put your card in the thing. You're like, oh, I wish I didn't have to. Because, you know, gas is unbelievable. And everything else is as well because of that war and because prices have gone up and because of tariffs that didn't need to be put in place and just because of just dumb policy decisions that have been made at the highest levels. And so, but again, we want everybody to be able to make their case. And so we give them a chance to do that.
1: Yeah.
0: So I want to hear from you, man. You can give us a call, 215-634-8065. But sometimes your case is like, it's a weak case.
1: They just look you dead in the face and be like, things are great. Like, well, I'm sitting here eating a $5 apple. What do you mean things are great? Like, but again, you keep telling the lie.
0: Yeah.
1: And it makes you question yourself.
0: Yeah,
1: like,
0: yeah.
1: Well, maybe I'm just broke. Maybe it is cheap. Maybe affordability is cheap and I'm just broke. I don't know.
0: Yeah. Maybe it's me.
1: Right.
0: Maybe it's my fault.
1: Right. I guess I need to make more money or something.
0: Yeah.
1: I don't know.
0: Yeah. And we all do. Yeah. And we all want to.
1: Right.
0: But man, you know, policies, government policies and decisions should never put us in a place where we're worse off because of your policies and your decisions. You didn't need to put tariffs on everything. And Kamala Harris told us that's the deep thing.
1: Yeah.
0: You know what I mean? If she runs, should her campaign just be like, I told you so?
1: That's what I think.
0: She told us all of this. She was like, you're going to be in a war. He's going to start a war. He's going to put tariffs in place. He's going to do a revenge tour and use the Justice Department against everybody that he sees as a political enemy. He's going to rob us. Like, she told us all of this. And all of it is happening.
1: Yeah, but sometimes society acts like children. Like, you can warn and tell people about things all day long.
0: Yeah.
1: Some folks, they just got to learn stuff the hard way. You can keep saying, hey, don't put your finger in that electrical socket. You can say it over and over again.
0: Yeah.
1: Some kids just got to do it.
0: Yeah. You ain't satisfied till your hair is sticking straight.
1: Right.
0: Yeah. You know what I mean? And smoking.
1: Right.
0: You know what I mean? You ain't satisfied till that happened. I mean, it's just deep stuff. So I want to hear from you. Give me a call, 215-634-8065. That, of course, the number you can call to get in on the conversation right here at WURD Radio. And let us know your comments on this morning's show, 215-634-8065. That, of course, the number you can call to get in on the conversation right here at WURD Radio, and let us know your comments on this morning's show. So we're talking about a number of things, man, including this woman, man, that went on a cruise. She went on a cruise and stayed for 3 days, and she had 4 children at home. The father of the 2-month-old grew concerned because she had told him that she was going to leave the babies with their great-grandmother, and never dropped them off there. So he comes to the house with the police, and they discover these children alone. They arrest her coming off the ship, right? Carnival cruise to the Bahamas, a three-day cruise. She comes off the ship. The kids have been home alone for 3 days. And then she gets before the judge and is like, you know, not guilty. I'm, you know, it's an allegation. The judge was like, they arrested her coming off the ship.
1: Right. Like, what you mean allegation?
0: Right. And then the lawyer is like fighting. And, you know, the lawyer is doing her job.
1: Right.
0: She's fighting for the woman to be able to see her kids. And you know, was you worried about seeing them for the 3 days you was on the cruise?
1: Right.
0: Like, no. She was like, no, we're going to withhold visitation until this can be investigated by, I guess, their equivalent to DHS, Department of Human Services, whatever they call it there. But, man, just unbelievable stuff, man. And I think you bring up a good point, Fahim. They wanted to let the woman off. They wanted to let Lindsey Clancy off and then attack the juror for saying, no, she guilty.
1: Right.
0: Right? They wanted to let her off. Because she had postpartum psychosis, which, of course, is a real thing, and I'm sure she had. But, you know, you killed your kids. Now, this black woman left her kids for 3 days. She possibly had postpartum depression, dealing with, you know, a two-month-old. You just had the baby. That's right in the period where you would have that, and sometimes it's much longer. And so, suppose she say she had postpartum. Y'all going to let her off, too?
1: Yeah. I want to see who sympathizes with this black woman.
0: How about that?
1: Yeah.
0: How about that? I'm sorry, man. You can't leave your kids right. for 3 days, no. man. No. You belong in jail immediately. You know what I'm saying? Because why would you do that? Just unbelievable stuff. 215-634-8065 is the number you can call to get in on the conversation right here at WURD Radio. And let us know your comments on this morning's show. So we're talking about a number of things, including our top three stories, which are story number one, President Donald Trump said that tech leaders he met with at the White House on Tuesday signed a constitution to police themselves amid dire warnings from artificial intelligence leaders about the technology. Story number two, federal prosecutors on Tuesday announced an assault charge against a Venezuelan delivery driver who was shot in his car by a federal immigration tech agent in Texas, accusing the man of striking an officer with his side mirror while trying to drive away. Story number three, a group of state representatives asked Pennsylvania Attorney General Dave Sunday to investigate whether a systemic pattern of discrimination against Jewish students occurs in the Philadelphia school district. And I want to know what you think. Give us a call, 215-634-8065. That, of course, the number you can call to get in on the conversation right here at WURD Radio. I'm trying to figure out how you could talk about discrimination and don't talk about black kids.
1: Right. Yeah.
0: You know, how do you do it?
1: We're the only group that's like, it's just free range.
0: Yeah.
1: Because, you know, we can all find, you know, examples of people who have lost their careers because of stuff they said about other groups.
0: Yeah.
1: I can't think of one example of somebody who was just like ruined after something they said about or did to black people.
0: Ironically, it was a long time ago that this happened. Jimmy the Greek. Hmm. Jimmy the Greek was a television personality who was a sports personality. Hmm. And Jimmy the Greek said, well, you take a big black buck And you breed them with a big black woman, big black wench or something like that, right? And that's how you get these players. And he got fired, right? But that was probably early 80s when that happened. So things are worse now.
1: Right.
0: Now you got people like, you know, Charlie Kirk, you know, he's gone now. But Charlie Kirk, when he was alive, he was saying all kind of stuff about black people. And then you have black people agreeing with it. Like, what in the world? So, and then when he died, people got fired for saying Charlie Kirk said racist stuff his whole life. You got people who got fired for stating the obvious about this dude. They flew flags at half staff over this dude who, you know, he made his whole career saying racist, misogynistic, hateful stuff with black people kind of at the center of it. You know what I mean? So, to your point, there was more accountability 30, 40 years ago than there is now. That's the deep part for me.
1: Yeah, we still have discussions about who's acceptable to say the N-word.
0: Yeah.
1: You know, like, yeah, that's great. Like, what other like group of people that have, like, you know, racial slurs and stereotype slurs, like, do we have discussions about, like, well, can we say it? Can we still say it? Like, no, it's like open and close. Can't say that.
0: Yeah, yeah. You know, I think it's a word none of us should say. And, right, and exactly. Unfortunately, I hear our folk, you know, you tossing that around like it's just, that's normal language. You know what I mean? And it's not. I heard Brian Dawkins talk about it one time. We got something else we got to talk about with Brian Dawkins. But I heard Brian Dawkins say one time that his uncle told him, after he heard him say that word, say the N-word, his uncle said, you know, that's the last word a lot of our people heard before they were lynched. And Brian Dawkins said he took the word out of his vocabulary. You know what I mean? And I think about that a lot, you know, because it's, you know, it's an ugly word, and there's nothing good about it, right? But we toss that thing around, and, you know, and do it in front of other people and then get mad when they say it. You know what I mean? And it's like, well, if it's such a bad word, why are you saying it?
1: Right.
0: You know what I'm saying?
1: Yeah.
0: You know, and then you try to differentiate between, well, they had an R on the end. No. Nah, it's the same word. Why are you saying it if you think it's such a bad thing?
1: And people realize how evil the word is, because I forgot where I saw this. It was an actual discussion on TV. I can't remember if it was CNN or ABC or something, but they were having an actual discussion between, like, what word is worse, between, it was like one slur word or the N-word.
0: Yeah.
1: And I'm like, well, you're saying the word for one of them.
0: Right.
1: And the other one you have to call the N-word.
0: Right.
1: You can't even say it.
0: Right.
1: So that right there lets you know how bad it is.
0: That's right.
1: That's the worst one.
0: That's right. That's right. I mean, it's just deep stuff. I think, you know, we have to, I think, dig ourselves sometimes, man, and look at some of the things that we do that might be detrimental to ourselves. You know, if we're referring to ourselves that way, is it really a term of endearment? Is it really something that brings you closer? Is it really something that helps your people? And if it isn't, why are you doing it? That's my question.
1: Yeah.
0: You know what I mean?
1: Yeah. I know when they had that whole discussion with about Fat Joe.
0: Yeah.
1: And folks were talking about, matter of fact, I think, who was it? It wasn't Jim Jones. Benzino, a rapper named Benzino, he actually gave a great perspective on it. He was talking about how a lot of people who are embedded in hip-hop culture feel that they have a right to say it because they're part of the hip-hop culture.
0: Right.
1: You know, they're deep in hip-hop. You know, Fat Joe's been in hip-hop for years, since, you know, going back to the 90s. So they feel so embedded in the culture that they can say it. And he was just saying, the black community isn't only hip hop.
0: Right.
1: That's the issue with that. He was like, you feel a part of it because you're a part of hip hop, but there's a whole segment of black, you know, of black culture that they're not part of hip hop.
0: Yeah.
1: They know that word from a different experience.
0: Right.
1: They know it from, like, you know, the civil rights era and going back. Like, that's their experience with that word. So you're like, oh no, it's cool, I can say it because, you know, I'm in hip hop. That don't mean nothing to the guy that's 68 years old.
0: Right.
1: know, that was marching. You know, like, you know, there's different experiences. Like, so I think people do get the blinders.
0: Yeah.
1: And think that hip hop culture is black culture.
0: Right.
1: As a whole.
0: Right. And it's just a segment of it.
1: Right.
0: It's just a segment of it. And hip hop culture has been kind of appropriated. Mm-hmm. You know what I mean? You got people rapping in every language.
1: Right.
0: But it was created by black people. And so, you know, I just, when we talk about that word, if it's not something that is uplifting to your people, why are you saying it? That's just my question. You know, and I guess I'm thinking about it because I was in the gym yesterday, right? So the gym I go to has a basketball court. And it's this dude in there he's very loud, right? Everything he says is loud. Like, he want the whole gym to hear what he says. So he comes out of the basketball court. The rest of the gym is actually the gym. It's weights and machines and other stuff where people are working out. and the gym is in Abington. And so it's not just black people in there. Like, there's a lot of white folks in there, and he come out hollering the N-word, right? In this and in that, don't be talking to me, in this and in that. And he trying to act like he angry because somebody called, I think what happened, somebody called a foul on him, and he act like he didn't foul him, and he probably did, right? So he out there hollering in this and in that and in that and in this, and all these white people looking around like, yo. And I'm looking around like, yo. And then I just went back to my workout, but he's still hollering and screaming. So finally the staff member, who's white, comes back there and has to tell him, like, yo, you gotta be quiet, you gotta stop. You know what I mean? Why are you doing that?
1: Yeah.
0: And why do you think that that's acceptable? Why do you think that that makes you look cool? You know what I'm saying? Like, you look like an idiot. You sound stupid. Why are you doing that? That's my question. And maybe, you know, people call me old fuddy-duddy, whatever, because young cats look at me now, call me sir. All right, I'll be sir. That's fine. You know what I mean? I'm old enough for that. But, man.
1: Right.
0: You look stupid. You making all of us look stupid.
1: Yeah. Well, I mean, I kind of equate it similar to, like, people who curse all the time. Like,
0: right.
1: We all curse in certain situations. Mm. But, I mean, like, people who... Like, that's just how they speak. Like,
0: right.
1: they can't tell you a story
0: right.
1: without a curse word. Every two words, it's a curse word. That's just a kind of a sign of ignorance because you don't know any other words.
0: You don't know any other words.
1: To replace it with.
0: Exactly.
1: Yeah.
0: Exactly. And, you know, at some point, you got to learn some other words.
1: Right.
0: And I think that's the point.
1: Mm-hmm.
0: You know, we're going to go to break. On the other side, we're going to continue the conversation. I'm Solomon Jones. This is WURD Radio. We'll be right back.

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0: Good morning. 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And I want to welcome you back to Wake Up with Word. And we're taking your calls at 215-634-8065. That is 215-634-8065. You know, the Cornell gang rape allegation remains a huge story this morning. It was 7:05 on a Wednesday, mid-September, when that lawsuit hit the New York County Supreme Court docket. Within days, it had captured the nation's attention, so says CNN. The complaint claimed that seven members of a Cornell fraternity took part in the sexual assault of a 20-year-old sorority member during a drug-fueled, hours-long encounter in the fall of 2024. Included in the filing was a screenshot of a Snapchat message where one of the men wrote that there was free, and I'll leave that word to your imagination. Others responded gleefully with comments like CHI, PHI, whatever that means. Soon after the lawsuit's filing on September 16th, a familiar pattern played out. Furious onlookers, the social media demanded accountability, flooded the DA's office with complaints, shared photos, other identifying details of the fraternity members. You know, the question is, what happens now? Because the story that law enforcement is telling, including the DA, is that they did not file charges at the time because the statements that the woman made in the lawsuit were not made initially. And so they didn't charge anyone. They said it was reprehensible, it was morally wrong, but it didn't rise to the level of a crime. And I'm wondering, is the woman black? I'm just asking the question, just point blank, because, you know, she's Jane Doe right now. You don't reveal the identity of a sexual assault victim unless they reveal it themselves. But that's my question as well. And even if she's not, why did y'all just let this go? You know what I mean? Like, why did y'all just act like, okay, well, some of the guys were allowed to write essays reportedly around, you know, oh, I was wrong or whatever. And some of them were expelled, some of them weren't. Now, the fraternity is still barred from the campus. But shouldn't someone have faced some kind of charges around this? Should there have been a deeper investigation into the allegations at the time? The woman said that she was incapacitated. If you're incapacitated, if you're so drunk that you don't remember details of what happened, are you in a position to give consent? I would say no. And so if you're not in a position to give consent and someone, you know, sexually assaulted you anyway, or even had sex, you're not in a position to give consent. If you then go report that to the police and they know you weren't in a position to give consent, shouldn't there be a deeper investigation to see if there are charges warranted? That's my question.
1: Yeah, whenever I see, you know, cases, you know, like this, major cases, you know, even besides like rape cases, but it happens at like these Ivy League schools or powerful schools. I always think back to, I wonder who the parents are of some of these kids. Like, you know, mm-hmm. like, you know, are they powerful people? Are they donors? Because a lot of stuff just gets swept under the rug at schools like this. You know, like you can even tie it to like the Nolan Wells case with the mother of one of the boys involved being a judge.
0: Yeah.
1: Like I always think about that. You know, you had the whole that whole cocaine ring at Penn State.
0: Right.
1: You know, that just kind of went away. You know what I mean? like every time you hear about these type of cases at these big just Ivy League powerful type schools.
0: Yeah.
1: You know, they always manage to kind of make these cases disappear. And I'm always just like, who are these boys tied to?
0: Yeah, that is the question. Mm-hmm. So I want to hear from you. You can give us a call, 215-634-8065. That, of course, the number you can call to get in on the conversation right here at WURD Radio and let us know your comments on this morning's show, 215-634-8065. That, of course, the number you can call to get in on the conversation right here at WURD Radio and let us know your comments on this morning's show. So talking about that, and of course, the big story is that you got a woman who left her kids for 3 days to go on a cruise and then came back like, well, can I see my kids? And the judge like, no. You know what I mean? Are you crazy? No. But was she also suffering from postpartum depression? And would she get the same sympathy that Lindsay Clancy got after she unfortunately killed her kids?
1: Right.
0: You know?
1: That's gonna be the thing to watch.
0: Yeah.
1: Because it's I mean, I don't want to say they're similar cases, one involved murder. Yeah. But the circumstances are similar. You have a mother who, you know, recently had a child and did something, you know, that for most mothers would be highly out of character.
0: Right.
1: But
0: right.
1: They're different races.
0: Yeah.
1: So let's see how.
0: Yeah, how's this going to be?
1: Right. How does it play out?
0: Yeah. I think this black woman going to jail.
1: Oh, for sure.
0: And rightfully so. Mm-hmm. Like, what you did was a crime. That's a crime that you committed. Anything could have happened to those children. And thank God it didn't.
1: Mm-hmm.
0: But that's a crime, man. You know, so I want to hear from you, man. Give me a call. 215-634-8065 is the number you can call to get in on the conversation right here at WURD Radio and let us know your comments on this morning's show. 215-634-8065. That, of course, the number you can call to get in. So you've got a number of people weighing in on Facebook at Forward at FORWURD. Kim McGrory said, deep and true, everybody ain't going to the promised land. The fact is, some don't want to be free, informed, better. Still others don't know how to get out of their condition. Keith Harris saying good morning to the Word family. Precious gift. Also saying good morning to the Word family. Phyllis Williams said, when our moms see we're hurting, they always comfort us. Most do. Stuart K. Nelson weighing in as well. Deborah Dorn Carter saying good morning to the Word family. Joseph Simmons said, Solomon, the older I get, the more I realize that not all of us get to that promised land. Some of our people will simply be fuel for the fire for lack of knowledge and positive energy. Roberta Everett Gilmore weighed in and says, I never used and didn't allow my children to use that word. I also ask people in my presence not to use it when they are speaking with me. Deborah Dorn Carter weighing in and saying good morning. Precious gift as well. You got Malcolm White saying, step up the vocabulary to eliminate that word. Phyllis Williams says, there's always a method when they show concern for one group of people and ignore the other. It might cause both groups to go against each other. You got, let's see, Malcolm White said, I can have a foul mouth sometimes, but that's the only word I don't use, talking about the N-word. And Diane Fassett, one of our listeners who is white, she said, I remember going to junior high school and some of the black students would call me white cracker. I had no clue at the time why. My mom told me old school sticks and stones will break your bones, but names will never hurt you. But of course, we know that that's not true now. She meant well. You got Bernice Dickerson weighing in. And saying, parents, please educate your family about why we don't use this. Stop disregarding yourselves. Malcolm White said, Richard Pryor, stop using the word, too. Then you've got Kim McGrory weighing in on the mother who went on a cruise and left her kids. She said, both cases are egregious. Killing three babies and planned neglect of three babies are on the same scale for me. The biases, double standards, and selective empathy is the U.S. culture. So that's some of the things that people are saying on Facebook. Let's go to Hakeem from South Philly on line one. Go ahead, Hakeem.
2: Hey, Solomon. Thank you for taking my call.
0: You're welcome, bro.
2: I just wanted to ask with the the Republican guy that you interviewed.
0: Yes.
2: Now, it seems like these people always, when it comes to the president, always agree with what he's doing,
0: yep,
2: whether he's right or wrong.
0: Yep.
2: And so what about this illegal war that we're fighting now? I didn't hear him. I mean, and I could be wrong because I came in on the last or the ending of your interview with him,
0: mm-hmm.
2: and I didn't hear him, you know, say anything about that.
0: Yeah, probably the first 8 minutes or so
2: was
0: about the war. And he said he agrees with the president executing this war. And I asked him, well, you know, I've heard a number of reasons, because the reason he talked about was 47 years ago when Americans were taken hostage. And I said, well, you know, what is the reason for this war? Was it because Americans were taken hostage 47 years ago? Is it because America doesn't want them to have nuclear weapons? Is it because America wants to have regime change? What is it? Because I've heard all of those reasons, and he said it's all of the above. So that's what he said. And so, you know, you take that for what it's worth, and if you're in New Jersey, vote accordingly.
2: Yeah, and I really hope that the voters pay attention to what these people were saying, because I view the Republican Party today as a Confederate, and they're spewing hate, you know, and that's just my opinion.
0: Okay.
2: I could be wrong, but this is what I hear from

0: And so far as the sex, the rape thing and all like that, it's like Fahim said, you know, like with the cocaine ring and all like that. They want to keep sweeping stuff under the carpet. You know, like we have an issue and then you want to sweep it under the carpet. We're never going to be able to resolve any issues like that, you know, until they actually deal with it head on and stop taking situations like that, like Sandusky, the guy that was in, I think it was Penn yeah. State,
1: yeah.
0: and he yeah. abused the young guys.
1: Yeah.
0: Yeah. You know, you can't just, like, put it in the media and then, like, flash it. And then, like Fahim said, you know, you want to sweep it under the carpet because nothing is going to be resolved like that.
1: Mm-hmm.
0: And so that's just my point with that. And like you said, Solomon, with Jasmine Guy, you know, judging her on her age.
1: Yeah.
0: You know, people really need to think before you judge a person because you never know. A person could have a medical condition or whatever, you know, why a person's appearance is the way it is, you know. Mm-hmm. So I think we as people, we need to be more conscious-minded with stuff like that, and it needs to be addressed in a different way and in a better way.
1: Mm.
0: So that's my comment.
1: All right. All right. Well, I want to thank you for your call this morning on WURD Radio. We're going to go to break. On the other side, we're going to continue the show. Then we're going to get right back to your calls after What's Trending. I'm Solomon Jones. We'll be right back.
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0: 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Gail from the Northeast is on line three. Go ahead, Gail.
1: Good morning, Solomon, Fahim, and Word family. Yeah, now, I want to say this. We have a nut in the White House. We have a nuclear weapon. You can't make this stuff up. And I think he's just as bad. We can't stop other people when they say, when we have elected and put somebody as unbalanced as him, along with the minions that are pushing them. Because guess what? That's the same thing in other countries. Netanyahu, let's face it, Israel has a weapon. And we have to stop always scrutinizing other countries because we made it bad for all these other countries to be, because we go in with policies of suppression and wonder why, look at this country here. They're always in civil war. They're broke because we send people in to undermine their government. Mm-hmm. So when you look at that, this is where we are. Mm-hmm. And for the woman who left her children, you know what? That's mind-boggling because when you have that many children, she has a 2-year-old,
0: yeah,
1: and a 2-month-old. Mm-hmm. Yeah, she probably was cracking, but the cracking part came when she decided to say, "I'm just going to leave them," and because great grandmom did not have those children. Mm-hmm. You had those children, which means you're still the mom. You have to. Yeah, there's responsibility, and if that you didn't want those children, don't have it or put them up for adoption, because now they're going to make an example out of you. It doesn't matter whether the white woman got off, because they're going to make an example out of you. See, yeah. You don't go and leave your children. And this is something that we have to be aware of. What goes for them will not always be the same for us. Mm-hmm. It's just not going to be that way. Mm-hmm. But I will say this, and with all this going on, we better stop looking at them and focus in on us, unify, stop making little things into big things because you don't like the person. Because guess what? When they come for one of us, they're coming for all of us.
0: Mm-hmm. I hear you. All right, Gail, thank you for your call this morning on WURD. Olanion from Nicetown is online, too. Go ahead, Olanion.
2: Good morning.
0: Good morning.
2: I listened to parts of the conversation you had with Cory Booker's opposition.
0: Mm-hmm.
2: And I have two things I want to say. One is that he is against bigger government or against government. And I asked the question, does that mean to terminate the employment of more black women?
0: Mm-hmm.
2: I also remember you talking about the man on the basketball court who was using the N-word.
0: Yeah.
2: Well, I was in a situation similar to that. And I was on a bicycle trip, and I came across these popular stores in the South often called Dollar General.
0: Mm-hmm.
2: I don't know what state I was in, but I knew I went inside this store. And I didn't start the conversation, but there was this woman. She was big and black and about 29 years old, something like that. And she was talking real loud, even though white folks were around, that Harriet Tubman was fiction.
0: Harriet Tubman was fiction?
2: Yeah. She said, I know it was fiction because I saw it I saw her show on television.
0: Mm.
2: So I told her, I said, no, Harriet Tubman was real.
0: Mm-hmm.
2: And of course, like I said, there's a lot of white folks around.
0: Yeah.
2: And so she responded by saying, well, okay, tell me, where is she buried? So I pulled out my telephone and went to Harriet Tubman's page or whatever you call it.
0: Yeah.
2: And they had the place, the site and everything. And I told her she's buried here.
0: Mm-hmm.
2: And that ended it. I didn't walk away looking like, oh, I got you. Mm-hmm. Well, you stupid. I just walked away and, you know, calmly. Mm-hmm. But it's interesting. Some of the things some black people say to each other about us around white folks is like, oh,
0: yeah, it's unbelievable. I hear you, man. I want to thank you for your call this morning on WURD Radio. Yeah, man, it's a lot. We have to educate each other, I think, because we really can't count on the same system that has oppressed us for 400 years to educate us to the same level that other people are. That's just not that's not realistic, but we can educate each other.
3: Yeah, I mean, that's what I was thinking when he was telling that story, because I've seen it myself with a lot of folks from, like, you know, younger generation coming up questioning a lot of Black history, and that just speaks to the fact that, you know, parents were not talking about it at home with our children, educating them, telling them our personal stories, and showing them, you know, the real images and things of that sort for them to learn it at home, because, you know, to your point, they're not learning it in school to the same extent because it's being removed from curriculums, you know, unless they, you know, intentionally go to, like, majority Black schools. You know, Black history has been taken out of museums and, yeah, and things of that sort. So their only avenue to learn about Black history is on whatever's on social media. And as we know, a lot of that stuff is fake.
0: Yeah.
3: You know, so, you know, we have to continue to tell these stories ourselves.
0: Mm. We do. Mm. And we have to share these stories with each other. And we have to help each other, man. I mean, it really does come down to that. We got to help each other, because a lot of us, you know, are doing well. You know, Black people are doing well in terms of our poverty rate is a lot less than what it was. And that, of course, predates Donald Trump, because Black people work hard just like everybody else. Right. And so we're doing well educationally, especially Black women. So we got to educate each other, man.
3: Yeah.
0: We got to lift each other up.
3: Absolutely. Got to tell these stories. I know for myself, before I was 10 years old, mm-hmm, two movies that my dad made sure I saw, Roots and Shaka Zulu. Watched both of those movies before I was 10 years old.
0: Yeah.
3: I would be very interested to know how many people 20 and under, mm-hmm, have seen or even possibly even heard of Roots or Shaka Zulu.
0: Yeah, yeah. Shaka Zulu took it to him.
3: Yeah, he did.
0: Shaka Zulu wasn't playing. You know what I mean? Man, oh, man, oh, man. It's funny because my brother had a friend, Kevin, man. Mm-hmm. Kevin was hilarious, man. Kevin would quote this line from Shaka Zulu, he was like, "Never leave an enemy behind, Baba. If you do, he will rise up against you and fly at your throat." Like, yep. I still remember him saying that. But that's from Shaka Zulu.
3: Mm-hmm.
0: Shaka Zulu wasn't playing at all. You know what I mean? Y'all come with them guns if you want to.
3: Yeah.
0: There's so many of them. You can't shoot all of them.
3: That's the part of the movie that just always stays with me, that these, like, settlers from Europe just could not understand how they were being defeated by, you know, from their perspective, like savages.
0: Yeah.
3: Like, how is this guy upright, like, against all our guns and cannons, and they whooping our butts?
0: Mm-hmm. Yeah. That's their land.
3: Yeah.
0: You know, so... It is a deep thing, and we're going to continue to talk about it. We're going to go to break on the other side. We're going to continue the show. Nope, we're going to go, because that is it. I want to thank all of our guests who joined us on this morning's show, including Tribune columnist and former Temple professor Lynn Washington, Pam Rich Wheeler, Carolyn Thurston, and Nyla Wheeler from the Business Center. And want to thank Republican Justin Murphy, who's running for the New Jersey Senate. He joined us as well. Want to thank all of our callers and listeners. We could not do it without you. And now, for producer Faheem Ghori and everyone here at WURD Radio, I am your host, Solomon Jones, saying stay tuned for the Midday Break Room and tune in tomorrow at 7 for more. Wake up with Word. Peace.

0: This is Freedom Journeys, celebrating the lives of 250 phenomenal Philadelphians. This is the story of the Twin Sister Docs.
1: We are the Twin Sister Docs. I am one half of the Twin Sister Docs Foundation. I am Dr. Delaina Wardlaw, and I am a board-certified family medicine physician.
2: And I am Dr. Elena McDonald. I am a board-certified general pediatrician, and I am the other half of Twin Sister Docs. Dr. Wardlaw and I, we are practicing physicians, and we've been practicing in underserved communities for over 20 years and over 40-plus years collectively. One of our main goals is to make sure that underserved communities are getting the same quality health care as every other community.
1: So a pivotal moment for me was when I realized what my maternal grandmother died of. Our maternal grandmother died of breast cancer at the age of 53. Dr. McDonald and I were 8 years old when she passed away. We had no idea what she died of. We did not know she had breast cancer. We did not know she had bilateral mastectomies at that time. All we knew was that we walked down 8th Street to Pennsylvania Hospital. Grandma was in the hospital. We left the hospital, and the next day we never saw Grandma again. When I learned that Grandma passed away of breast cancer when I was in high school, that is what ignited my passion to go into the medical field.
2: And for me, I think one of the pivotal moments was deciding to go to Central High School. Central High School probably helped change the trajectory of my life because it prepared us for higher education. It was okay to be the smart kid because everybody at the school was a smart kid. And it just prepared me for academic excellence.
1: And Twin Sister Docs, as African-American female physicians, Dr. McDonald and I have the unique experience and perspective of being women, African-American women who are from the community, and we continue to work in the community, and we not only work in the community, we engage the community on various aspects. Our mission is based on three T's: trust, translate, transform.
2: We are physicians. We are here to help, not only help heal people, but to help people stay healthy. And the goal of Twin Sister Docs: increase awareness of healthcare disparities, decrease the gap of healthcare disparities, increase the number of African-American physicians, because that number right now is tremendously low. African-Americans make up 5 to 6% of the physician workforce. African-American women make up 2% of the physician workforce. So we want to give everyone, not just our patients, but everyone, general information to allow them to become advocates in their health care.
0: 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This vignette was brought to you by Independence Blue Cross, Comcast, and PICO.
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0: the Me Day Break Room with Tiffany Bacon.
1: And a very good morning to you. Welcome to today's edition of the Midday Break Room here on WURD. I am Tiffany Bacon. Thank you so much for joining us on a show that features culture, community, and current events. Come on in and meet us by the water cooler because we have a lot to talk about. First and foremost, got to say a big hello, a big good morning to super producer Niall. Hey, Niall. Good morning.
2: Hey, good morning, Tip. How you feeling today?
1: Breathing on schedule. Thank you, sir. How about you?
2: I'm doing all right. I can't complain. All is well.
1: All is well. Love to hear that. Well, we have a jam-packed show for the folks today. We're going to be talking about some stuff, so get ready. As always, if you have comments or questions, you are welcome to give us a call. We'd love to talk to you. Like, I love the comments, but you can also call us. So reach out at 215-634-8065. What's coming up on the show today? Well, we'll start the show off with the clip of the day. We'll get to that in just a matter of minutes. Also, we will be speaking with the founders of InsureHub. InsureHub is about how these two wonderful folks are helping small and minority-owned businesses and protect them with what they have built. So we're going to talk about that in this hour. Since it's Wednesday, we have Power Politics coming your way in the 11 o'clock hour. Stick around for that as they start the first part of a several-part interview series with Pedro Ramos. Find out all about Pedro in the 11 o'clock hour. Also, we're going to go back into time to find out what happened on this day throughout history. Today is the last day of September. If you remember that old adage, 30 days have September, April, June, and November. That's how you know that there is not a 31st day in the month of September. So today is the last hurrah for 2026. Also, we have the Midday Mix coming your way at 12 noon. You get to relax, relate, and release. And we have someone coming into the studio who is a known singer, songwriter, pianist, and powerhouse dancer, as well as an actor, Barth Beasley, will be joining us in studio today. So, lots going on, so let's get it started. Super producer Niall scours the internet to find a clip to jumpstart today's conversation. So, what is the clip of the day?
2: Yeah, so this clip of the day is dedicated to current events. This is something that has been in the news, I guess you could say within like the last few days, about Cornell University. There was a report that came out that in 2024, a young woman was gang raped by seven men in a fraternity, and now the story has just came back to surface. So just to give people a little bit more insight, I'm going to read this report that I saw on CBS News earlier this morning, where the woman, identified only as Jane Doe, who was 20 years old at the time of the alleged incident, recently filed a civil lawsuit against seven then Chi Phi fraternity members and the university, claiming they failed to protect her and prevent the alleged assault. Now, while Cornell conducted an internal investigation, no criminal charges were brought against the accused at the time, and according to the suit, on the night in question at around 1:42 a.m., one fraternity member sent a crude message to a Chi Phi Snapchat group chat suggesting that a woman upstairs was available for sex. The woman alleges more men then entered the room, and the assaults continued until roughly around 5:45 in the morning. Now, with this clip that I'm going to show you, a social media influencer by the name of AJ Spitz gives his take on this situation and just how not only how reckless this situation is, but just like now that it's just resurfacing 2 years later, and how a lot of people try to keep it on the hush. And there was another report that I read where some of the men that were involved in this assault, some of them were told, well, you can just write, you know, some essays to, you know, talk about, you know, how sorry you are and, you know, how wrong your actions were. And I'm like, writing an essay?
1: Yeah.
2: When, I mean, that was, we can talk about that later. But anyway, this clip just shows a little bit more on this incident. So we're going to roll the clip and we're going to talk about it afterwards.
1: Okay.
3: Raped an underage girl at Cornell University for 7 hours. 7 hours. When I was a sophomore in college, I got paired with a girl for a group project who told me later on that she'd been raped by another student on campus. She always seemed nervous and fidgety, and one day it was so bad I just had to ask her, like, are you okay? She opened up to me and eventually asked me to walk her to class nearly every other day, and on the days that I didn't walk her, she'd find somebody else. I don't think I've ever seen anybody so afraid to be alone, and her abuser still roamed the campus freely, sometimes even following her. We live in a world where if a woman gets raped and impregnated, and she decides to get an abortion, she gets put in jail for getting an abortion, but the men who raped her don't. So that experience has always stuck with me because rape is such a uniquely horrible crime for so many reasons. One that sticks out to me is how powerless she is no matter what she does. You're stuck in this really awful predicament. If you decide to speak up and pursue justice, you have to relive your entire experience. You risk having the most painful experience of your life be the thing that everybody knows you for. Meanwhile, if you stay silent, you end up like the girl I used to walk to class, living in an insufferable fear. I think we spend too much time talking about the men that commit these crimes and not enough time talking about the people that allow it to happen. I'm talking to you, the other 50 men in that group chat, the other 50 men in that fraternity who didn't do anything, because so many of us are one of those guys in the group chat. Sure, you don't commit atrocities, but you also don't do anything to prevent or stop them from happening. I think a lot of us confuse being a good person with simply not being a bad person. Congratulations, you didn't rape anybody. The world doesn't just get shaped by the people that are doing terrible things. It gets shaped by all the people standing around watching it happen. The people that knew, the people that laughed, the people that stay silent because speaking up would have been uncomfortable. So maybe the question isn't just whether if you're a good person. Maybe the question is, what the fuck does your goodness actually do? Because if your morality only exists when it...
1: So yes, this is a hot button topic for sure. I've been thinking about this case and how we approach, not even how we approach the topic, because here's the thing that ultimately needs to happen. I can honestly say I don't know too many women who on their prep to college didn't get the conversation about how to keep yourself safe, what to do, covering your drink if you have anything to drink, and it doesn't even need to be alcohol, even if it's a soft drink. I know I was told you have clear drinks so you can see what's in your drink. Like, drink, if you're going to drink a soda, drink a clear soda instead of a dark soda. Try not to be by yourself. All these things to prep us in the event that that happens or there's an attempt. And I think I shared with you on the show before that in my 4 years as an undergrad, there were 4 attempts on me. Attempts. This is a serious situation. It is widespread. And the level of callousness that some people have about it or brushing it off is unconscionable to me. It boils down to, oh, what were you wearing? Maybe you shouldn't have had anything to drink. What happened in this situation with this young woman on this university campus? She did not ask for any of that. I'm going to find the details of their quote end quote punishment and recount them a little later on in the show, because I want to take it from a new source other than just things that I have heard. How and to ever, as we heard in this story, there was no actual criminal punishment for these folks. none. And what was done to her was not taken seriously enough, in my opinion. I ask you, Niall, as a young man who went to college, how many conversations did you have with your parents or friend group or whatever about how not to be that guy, whether the guy that's doing the raping or the one in the group chat not saying or doing anything about it?
2: Yeah, I mean, I was always raised to, like, speak up whenever I see, you know, something off, not even just as it specifically pertains to sexual assault, but just for, you know, anything in general. And just being raised on being a leader and not a follower and just going on with the flow because, oh, everything, you know, all the guys are doing it, everybody's doing it, it's like, you know, normal. But in, you know, this specific case, you know, we had somebody that was taken advantage of, and you had at least 7 men, not only that were doing the raping, but you had a lot of people in a group chat that knew what was going on, and turned a blind eye to it. There were people in the faculty at Cornell University that knew what was going on and tried to turn a blind eye to it and said, well, just, like, make these kids write essays and, you know, they'll be fine. And it's just the fact that I don't understand, like, especially as a man, how you can participate in an activity like that and then the next day just act like nothing happened and, you know, just going about your life, going about your business. And I think that's one thing that we have to, you know, continue to instill in our young men that, you know, no matter if everybody is falling along with it, if everybody else is treating it like it's normal, if everybody else is treating it like, hey, well, we're just having fun or like whatever, you have to be able to stand on your moral principles that were instilled in you when you were young. And you can't just all of a sudden lose those principles just because you're in college, you're young, you're, you know, figuring. And plus, you know, college is a time where a lot of people are living on their own for the very first time, and you're experiencing a whole lot of new things. That's all fine and dandy, but that doesn't mean I'm going to drop my moral principles and just go with the flow just because the people I'm in a fraternity with, the people that I'm friends with, the people that are in my close circle are doing X, Y, and Z. So if, you know, 10 plus people are doing it, then it must mean that it's cool and this is like fine, this is okay. This doesn't mean that you throw your moral compass out of the window just because you're in a different environment.
1: We assume some people have a moral compass.
2: That's also a valid point. But yeah, I mean, everybody is raised differently. Everybody has a different idea of like what, I mean, at the end of the day, I mean, you'll have some people that, you know, at that time may have viewed it as, oh, we're just like having fun, this is no big of a deal. But I feel like we all know, I mean, like, there's no way, at least in my opinion, in my eyes, that you can look at something like that and be like, okay, well, this is fine. Especially if you have to drug a person to do any kind of activity with you, if you have to drug some person to make sure that they're not in their proper mental state, how can you then say, oh, there's nothing wrong with this, this person isn't even conscious or in the right state of mind? You know, it really blows my mind. And I feel like a lot of the guys that were involved knew that what they were doing is wrong, but they thought that they could be slick and get away with it. And I'm glad now that it's, you know, that, you know, we're able to talk about this case and, you know, hopefully like rightful justice can eventually be served outside of just writing a short essay or whatever it is. But yeah, it's just very unfortunate that people's ethics, people's morality can become so skewed to the fact that you can have people take advantage of, at the time, a 20-year-old woman who was drugged. And they said that this assault went on for over 7 hours. 7 hours.
1: 7 hours.
2: That is ridiculous. So yeah, it's just
1: with multiple participants.
2: Multiple participants and multiple people that knew about it in the group chat, and apparently nobody said anything. Nobody was like, okay, like we gotta get the campus police involved, or just the regular police in general. Like somebody, somebody say something to somebody, and the fact that nobody said anything, you know, is just, you know, really blows my mind. And it's just very unfortunate, but I do hope that in due time that we can get some rightful justice for this young woman that was taken advantage of. But it is very disappointing to see this kind of activity happen. So, yeah, I'm just hoping that within, like, sooner rather than later, we can have some rightful justice served with this case.
1: Agreed, but also there is a larger issue of the idea that boys will be boys, which is often said in situations like this. Unless somebody is murdered or somehow disfigured, it rolls under the tab of boys will be boys. You're making too much of it. You sure you weren't just, you sure you didn't just want that? The woman is questioned. The woman is scrutinized far more than the men are, all the time. And that's black or white.
2: Right.
1: Absolutely. That's black or white. Culture isn't inserted into this, because the callousness on our side of the fence is equally as terrible. There's a lot of folks that don't want to believe that their boys are like that, are willing to do something like that, that you're willing to participate in some foolishness like that. And if you tell them, if you say, yo, your mans and them tried to do something to me, sometimes the response is, oh, come on now. I see how you walk around campus with your short skirts, and you know you flirty. Na na na na na. Come on now.
2: Right. That's the reality.
1: So what I'm hoping is that there are more serious conversations, man to man, since a lot of times men don't want to listen to women, that y'all brother up and really have a serious conversation about this behavior. And that a stop can be put to it. Don't just wait till you have a daughter and now all of a sudden you want to be concerned.
2: Mm-hmm.
1: Because you don't want nothing to happen to your daughter. Oh, I raised my child right. She won't do this. I'm sorry. What were these other women, quote unquote, doing except existing in the world? God help them that they may even halfway be cute.
2: Right.
1: That's what I'm hoping. All right, we have to go to break. We will continue this conversation. If you have thoughts, you can post them in the chat. We will chat more, but we do have to take a break. And when we come back, we're going to introduce you to our first guest. Stick around. There's more conversation after this.
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0: And welcome back. This is the Midday Break Room here on WURD. 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Well, it is my pleasure to welcome my guest, my first guest, to the program today. They are a husband and wife team who are the founders of InsureHub, an organization whose mission is rooted in helping small and minority-owned businesses access meaningful protection and benefits without being left behind by larger companies. I want to welcome to the program Aaron and Patricia Howard. Hello, welcome.
1: Hi, Tiffany. How are you?
0: I am well. Thank you both so very much for joining us on the program today. So I'm curious about what was the inspiration to start this business, and either one can start.
1: Ladies first.
2: I knew he was going to do that.
0: That's all right.
2: Tiffany, thank you, first of all, for having us on. I grew up in an urban city. We are a Black and Latina-led firm. And I guess just speaking to the entrepreneurial side of my brain, from that side of my brain, just being able to help other entrepreneurs to stay sustainable by understanding perhaps insurance needs that they don't know they need, and being able to make it accessible, one, and easy to understand. And I think that's the drive behind what we do each day.
1: Yeah, I'd agree with that. We find a lot of small businesses are underserved. Mm. I would say businesses overall are, but especially small businesses, they're not informed as your larger organizations. So our goal is to inform them and help them to be able to make educated decisions for their businesses, so they can thrive just like any other business as well.
0: Right.
1: But it has to be geared around their circumstance.
0: Very, very good. All right. Yeah. So let's talk a bit about the services that InsureHub provides to the businesses.
1: Okay. Well, with the services we provide as a brokerage, we are a brokerage. And the reason why, we used to, both of us were in the financial industry for some time. I worked with Hancock for a bit and a number of other houses. But in learning the business, I've come to see that no one size fit all, especially, again, the smaller businessmen. And so we're trying to, well, our goal is to be able to customize so that we can fit the needs of any organization, especially, like I said, the small to mid-sized business who are not being given this level of service that they deserve to grow their business. So that's why that was the drive behind forming InsureHub.
2: Yeah, and I just to add to that, according to the NIH, over 40% of Black and Hispanic businesses are actually underprotected, in other words, underinsured. What does that mean? How do we break that down into terms that a business owner understands? Because there's a lot of insurance jargon. Mm-hmm. And if you hear the terms, you say, I don't need that. Mm-hmm. When in actuality, you do. And we work so hard to build these businesses. We have to protect the business.
0: Yeah.
2: Right. And this is a means of doing it.
0: Yeah. So, one of the things that we love to talk about here at WURD is entrepreneurialism and actually getting a business started. And there are some folks that are like, you know, I've been doing this thing because I love it. It's been a hobby. And then all of a sudden, somebody decided to pay me for it. And it was like, oh, okay. You know, you fell into business without necessarily having a plan for business. Maybe it's a craft business, or maybe it's, you know, helping clean homes. You just do it because you love it. At what point in the decision to say, you know what, I'm going to make this a viable business, at what point do you start looking for insurance? Like, do you need it minute one, or do you need it once you set up an LLC? At what point does insurance enter the conversation?
1: Yeah, well, I try to keep it very simple. Whether you're LLC, whether you are any other type of corporation, you need protection, right? When do you decide? When do you determine a unexpected event that can hurt your business will take place? You don't know, right? So like Patricia mentioned earlier, we try to take the jargon out of it so that you could understand the purpose. Insurance is a very large space, right? And so some insurances you're required to have, like general liability in certain circumstances. But then there's insurance that will protect you in event that insurance that you don't, you're not required to have, that you need to have in place just to protect yourself from unexpected events, like a key man getting sick, whether you as the owner having a maybe a situation to where your income is affected. You know, despite the circumstance, the business has to continue to grow and continue to move forward. So understanding your situation, and that's where customization comes in at, you'll know how you need to protect yourself many times by means of insurance. So I hope that makes sense.
0: No, it does. It's just, you know, something to think about. There are a lot of folks out there who are contemplating the shift from full-time work, or they're worried about their industry because of all that is happening in the world right now. They're like, maybe I should do something, you know, have a backup plan. And so they're starting to work that out. But insurance is not free and it costs money. So when we're talking about what is needed and you're just starting out, and if you don't have any funding, you are self-funding your business, how do you best decide what type of insurance to invest in, especially if the budget is already tight?
1: Correct.
2: I think that is certainly a good consideration in terms of once you get, for example, we're able to help entities with even just three individuals on board. That's who wants to deal with that, right? It's not a huge moneymaker, but we start at three. Right. So now you have a team. Now you have to start thinking beyond just yourself, because if we're going into business, we have to begin to say, how big, how large do I want to take this enterprise? Right. And so now we start thinking beyond ourselves. And then, like Aaron mentioned, Tiffany, there are certain things that legally have to be in place, say maybe general liability coverage and things of that nature. But then there are those optional features. And my question is, should it be optional? When do you begin thinking about protecting what you're building? And so once you start making $2, you have to begin to think, how do I protect this income, right? I'm working hard to build this. Mm-hmm. So it's optional, but really, should it be?
1: Yeah. And I think just to kind of more directly answer your question, Tiffany, again, to keep it simple, because again, we can go into a lot of jargon. Mm-hmm. But how, so if I was starting a business and I was brand new, and I just say, and I needed to figure out how important is the income I'm making, right? Mm-hmm. If I have an unexpected event that happens in my life, how will that affect my dream? Mm-hmm. How will that affect my business where it currently is?

0: because today they may not have a need for that specific service, that specific solution. Mm-hmm. And I think that's why we're getting away from talking specific products, because we just don't lead with a product. We have access to just about anything that any entrepreneur, any business owner would need in terms of protection. So I guess conversations, and this is where we at InsureHub are a little bit different, right? You see folks pushing products, products, products, mm-hmm. and people, it goes right over their head. They don't even understand what the product means or it's supposed to do. So I think our objective is to have conversations. Let's get informed, because there will come a day when you're going to feel like, you know what, I should at least look into this. And it does not have to rob the bank, just mm-hmm. so we know. To be clear, this is where we come in at. We're yeah. consulting. And so it doesn't have to rob the bank either.
1: Yeah. Yeah, I think that's so true. I always give clients this scenario. Have you ever examined your car insurance and you say, wow, there's a lot of stuff right there I don't need, right? 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Well, a lot of insurances are that way. 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
2: right,
1: now you're only paying for what you need and not a lot of extra fluff. 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
2: Absolutely awesome. 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
0: 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And we're very accessible. We are very accessible for conversations. At the end of the day, it starts with a conversation. And really, that's what we're here for, Tiffany. So thank you so much for entertaining the conversation. We love talking about these things.
1: Awesome. Yeah, it was truly a pleasure. Thank you so much for allowing us to come on your show.
2: No problem. Thank you both for all that you do, and I appreciate your time.
1: Okay.
2: All right. Take care.
0: Bye.
2: All right, y'all. Do not touch that dial. More conversations at the water cooler coming your way right after this.
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0: Greetings. I'm Ernest Owens, host of the show On the Record with Ernest Owens. 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

0: And welcome back. 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Going to read some of your comments, going to continue our top of the hour conversation, going to bring super producer Niall back into the conversation. Niall played a clip of social media influencer dash creator talking about the Cornell University gang rape case, which is now back in the news. Some of you have shared quite a few thoughts. Before I read the thoughts, I did want to read this segment from CBS News, which says, once she, Jane Doe, the victim in this case, once she was emotionally ready, she went to university police and bravely shared what occurred to her. She went to the police because she believed that she was the victim of a crime. That is according to her attorney, Thomas Gaffera. I think I said that correctly. Please forgive me if I did. Thomas made that statement to CBS News. He continued with, other than her initial contact with Cornell police, she was not contacted by investigators from Thompson County District Attorney's Office or any investigators trained in interviewing rape survivors. Cornell conducted an internal review of the allegations after she filed a report with campus police. Her attorney asserted to CBS News that two of the fraternity members were expelled, while five others received lesser sanctions, including suspensions, workshops, and writing essays. Not one of these guys were arrested, not one. That I can tell you for a fact, that is what her lawyer stated. Also adding that Jane Doe, the victim, dropped out of the university after the alleged assault. Now, the university disputes this claim, saying that the idea that some of the accused had to write an essay for punishment is not true. The university says none of the individuals charged were offered the opportunity to write an essay as a sole consequence of their involvement. That is the statement of Cornell University. Soul. I'm leaning in on that part of what was said by the university. None of those charged were offered the opportunity to write essays as a sole consequence of their involvement, which suggests to me that it was part of a consequence. Maybe not the sole consequence, but none of the consequence involved criminal action. None of those consequences were as severe as the alleged assault. I want us to let that part sink in. If you think about the details of this case, for 7 hours, she is raped, and that any form of consequence does not involve any jail time does not make an ounce of sense. An ounce, not 1 ounce.
1: At all.
0: Expulsion is not enough. Okay, go to somebody else's university and do the same thing.
1: Right.
0: That's okay to do? Let's read some comments. Jennifer, hey Jennifer, thanks for being a part of today's show. She says, when there are no consequences and people are enabled, that type of behavior will continue. Agreed. Agreed. I'm just curious, who's having the conversations about how not to be rapey? Who's doing that? Dads, are you saying that to your sons? I would like to hear from the men. Fellas, moms even, are you saying to your young men what rape looks like and how not to be rapey and how not to have rapey friends? How to not be a part of the wolf pack? Wolf pack would be the 50 or so folks in the group chat that received the message and the lewd comment, that the screenshot of the lewd comment that was said in that chat is that there's free pee upstairs, referring to her body part. Free pee upstairs. Really? Who's in that group chat that didn't say, yo, what are you doing?
1: Right.
0: Or even bold enough to go over there and get her up out of it.
1: Call somebody, do something instead of just turning a blind eye to it.
0: Is anybody having those conversations with young men? With any man? Age not necessarily required. Who's having the conversations on how not to be rapey, what this looks like, why this is not okay? Please call in, share. What is that conversation looking like? Who's having these convos? Whoever's not listening, tell them to listen and have them call in right now. Share your thought. What man is having these conversations? And if you're not, why aren't you? Mothers, sisters, are you having these conversations? If not, why not? What's up? We talk about everything else. Guys get the conversations about gold diggers, but are they getting the conversations about not being rapey? What's up? 215-634-8065. Who's talking? Who's having it? I just want to know. Now, I know you said your piece. I know I'm giving dramatic pauses here, but I'm serious. Who's having the conversations with the guys?
1: Absolutely. You know, it's, you know, very important. And I think definitely we're in this era of this red pill content, if you will. And I know we talked about that a little bit on the show a little while back. And I don't know. I feel like a lot of men may think that they're entitled to certain things. And it's like, especially if, you know, regardless if you're in a relationship or not, and it's just, you know, this masculine bravado idea, like, oh, I'm a man, so I should be able to have X, Y, and Z. And, you know, it's very unfortunate, because I mean, in a lot of the documentaries that you talked about, with the Nature Boy documentary, there was another one that you had brought up,
0: the red pill one, the manosphere.
1: Manosphere, mm-hmm. Yeah. I feel like we're kind of in that era of thinking where a lot of men think that they're entitled to, you know, those kinds of things. So it is really unfortunate, and this goes back to what I was saying earlier, bro, just like having a moral compass and how somebody's idea of morality and ethics may be different depending on how you were raised, depending on how you were brought up, depending on, you know, what you believe is right and wrong and what you feel like you're quote-unquote entitled to. That could vary depending on which man that you speak to and how they grew up. Which is really unfortunate, because it's like, you know, with the 7 men that were involved in this incident, plus like the 40, 50 plus men that were in that group text, you know, it really makes you think, like, did at least one of those men, whether that were involved in the incident or were they in that group chat or just in the fraternity in general that knew what was going on, could at least one of them have just said, you know what, let me tell somebody about this, because this, like, this ain't right. Just one person. And it really does make you wonder.
0: I do remember that there was someone around 2013 who had developed this anti-rape device. It is a female condom that a woman inserts into herself, and it has like these teeth or these jagged things on the inside. So if someone tried to force themselves inside you, they had a big surprise. I don't know what happened with that. I do know that, I do not believe it was ever released. There was some controversy about this, but it's sad that someone would have to come up with something to say, hey, okay, if you want to try and do this and I'm saying no, and you're going to force yourself on me, that there's a little surprise for you. Should you enter me without my permission or while I am unconscious? I've seen a diagram of this female condom. I guess it did not get the funding. I remember there was some, like I said, controversy about it. I want to look up, because I don't remember all of the things that were said. I do want to look up what was said about it. I see we do have a phone call. All right, let's go to line one and speak with Kasaru. Sarah, good morning. You're live on air.
2: Good morning.
0: Good morning.
2: This is Kyle Sahu.
0: Yes.
2: And I don't complain much, but can you hear me good?
0: Yes, I can hear you just fine. Thank you so much.
2: Okay. Throughout the years, I mean, like, I'm from the I'm the Dolomite generation, so that's the 50s and 60s.
0: Mm-hmm.
2: And when the females got raped and they took it to the authorities, it was the authorities, the judges, who created the culture of not believing the females that gotten raped. And here we are in 2026, and it's the same thing still going on. The authorities said it wasn't worth the paperwork. The authorities is denying her due process of law behind a crime. And that's where it's coming from. Then you got men like Epstein and that other guy that's still in jail for doing the same thing, taking advantage of all those women. And they had to get six or seven women together to make that case. It shouldn't be. If a female put a charge in, she deserves due process instead of the hard road that the system puts them through, the embarrassment, you see what I'm saying? And that's why we got this kind of culture. This is why the females today are still looked at as something else.
0: So we do have to go to break. First and foremost, I want to say thank you for calling in because, yeah, I want to continue to have a dialogue. I'm going to say to that, yes, and... We are still needing to have accountability in our community for folks that still don't believe women when they tell them something has happened. That's not just the authorities. That's us in our community at times as well. The university as well. There needs to be a conversation about behavior. What is acceptable and what is not. What is harmful and what is not. So, yes, and, but we cannot let the community off the hook in terms of are we having these conversations with guys about how not to be raping. Got to go to break, though. Kasau, thank you so much for your phone call. We will continue our conversation. We do have our next feature. Power Politics is coming up in the 11 o'clock hour. Stick around. We'll be right back after this.
3: This is Freedom Journeys, celebrating the lives of 250 phenomenal Philadelphians. This is the story of the Twin Sister Docs.
4: We are the Twin Sister Docs. I am one half of the Twin Sister Docs Foundation. I am Dr. Delaina Wardlaw, and I am a board-certified family medicine physician.
5: And I am Dr. Elena McDonald. I am a board-certified general pediatrician, and I am the other half of Twin Sister Docs. Dr. Wardlaw and I, we are practicing physicians, and we've been practicing in underserved communities for over 20 years and over 40-plus years collectively. One of our main goals is to make sure that underserved communities are getting the same quality health care as every other community.
4: So a pivotal moment for me was when I realized what my maternal grandmother died of. Our maternal grandmother died of breast cancer at the age of 53. Dr. McDonald and I were 8 years old when she passed away. We had no idea what she died of. We did not know she had breast cancer. We did not know she had bilateral mastectomies at that time. All we knew was that we walked down 8th Street to Pennsylvania Hospital. Grandma was in the hospital. We left the hospital, and the next day we never saw Grandma again. When I learned that Grandma passed away of breast cancer when I was in high school, that is what ignited my passion to go into the medical field.
5: And for me, I think one of the pivotal moments was decided to go to Central High School. Central High School probably helped change the trajectory of my life because it prepared us for higher education. It was okay to be the smart kid because everybody at the school was a smart kid. And it just prepared me for academic excellence.
4: And Twin Sister Docs, as African-American female physicians, Dr. McDonald and I have the unique experience and perspective of being women, African-American women who are from the community, and we continue to work in the community, and we not only work in the community, we engage the community on various aspects. Our mission is based on 3 T's: trust, translate, transform.
5: We are physicians. We are here to help, not only help heal people, but to help people stay healthy. And the goal of Twin Sister Docs: increase awareness of healthcare disparities, decrease the gap of healthcare disparities, increase the number of African-American physicians, because that number right now is tremendously low. African-Americans make up 5 to 6% of the physician workforce. African-American women make up 2% of the physician workforce. So we want to give everyone, not just our patients, but everyone, general information to allow them to become advocates in their health care.
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10: Black women, I swear, y'all be fallen angels. Y'all halos, morphed coiled crowns, standing in defiance of gravity, stretching back to the heavens from which they were originally found. Y'all wings turn heavenly hugs that make us levitate up off the ground. Y'all mouths made to sing praise directly into the Creator's ear. Y'all be God sent. Better yet, y'all be Allah sent. Y'all be Zeus, Oshan, and Brahma sent. Y'all speak truth and carry y'all weight in gold. Y'all be prophet. So I be mining the gems that are hidden deep in your melanin, marveling at your excellence, how it's effortless that y'all set trends. Y'all the definition of intelligence.
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Hello and welcome to Power Politics, Scribe Video Center's oral history project exploring strategies for Black and Puerto Rican political empowerment in the city of Philadelphia. I'm Nicholas Steptoe, an oral history conductor for the project. We hope these oral histories will provide insight that might inform the continuing struggle for Black, Latinx, and other marginalized peoples' empowerment in the city and beyond. This is the first part of an interview with Pedro Ramos, notable lawyer and leader in the nonprofit sphere in Philadelphia. In this interview, Pedro Ramos discusses his family's move from Puerto Rico to Philadelphia. He talks about moving around the Spring Garden area and eventually settling down in the heart of North Philadelphia. Mr. Ramos explains the difference between the rural poverty in Puerto Rico and the urban poverty that defines his experience growing up in Philadelphia. He discusses the influence of well-known political figures, Samuel L. Evans and Nelson Diaz, in his path to becoming a lawyer, which began while still a student at Central High School. Mr. Ramos also examines the early activism and community-centered work of his late brother, Juan Ramos, a prominent activist and former city council member. The interview took place on October 10th, 2023, and was conducted by me, Nicholas Steptoe. Karen Warrington served as the journalist mentor for the interview. And now, the first part of an interview with Pedro Ramos.

0: Today is October 10th, 2023. I'm here on behalf of Scribe Video. My name is Nicholas Steptoe, and I'm joined with journalist mentor Karen Warrington, and we are interviewing one Pedro Ramos. How are you today?
1: Doing well. How are you?
0: I'm well. I'm very excited to be so high up. I'm usually not this high up in the city, so it's quite the treat. It's a beautiful, beautiful room. Before we get started, though, I just want to say that on behalf of Scribe Video, that we give our condolences to you on your loss of your brother, Juan Ramos. It's very unfortunate, and I appreciate you taking the time that you had to take and now setting aside time for us to have this interview, because I think this is an important interview that needs to be had.
1: Well, thank you, Juan. Big part of my story is my older brother, and a big part of the story of a lot of the community here in Philadelphia.
0: For sure. And so let us get started. If you could, for us, can you tell us why your family decided to move to Philadelphia from Puerto Rico? And where did you live in Philadelphia as a child?
1: My parents, Juan and Juana Ramos, had two kids in Puerto Rico. My brother Juan in 1951 and my sister Elsa in 1953. And they came to Philadelphia looking for enough work to take care of their families. They had some relatives and friends from Arecibo, Puerto Rico, who had found their way to North Philadelphia, and they brought their kids and everything they had here, hoping to work, for my dad to work as a laborer and also in agriculture in New Jersey to make a living to support at that point, two kids. Two other siblings were born shortly thereafter here in Philly, and 8 years later, I was born here in Philadelphia. My family first lived in the Spring Garden neighborhood. That was before I was born. When I was born, they lived in the in eastern North Philadelphia, around 5th and Girard. When I was born, we lived on an apartment on Marshall Street. We then lived on North 5th Street before, when it looked completely different. That was a pretty industrial neighborhood, 5th and Jefferson. And then we lived in North Philly on a street called Howard Street near Dauphin, which isn't like near 2nd and Dauphin. Back to the Girard Street area, and then in the late 70s moved to the Logan Lower Aunay area. So in the course of my lifetime, we've always been eastern North Philadelphia, and we lived in five different places as I grew up.
0: You said your family moved from rural poverty of Puerto Rico to the urban poverty of Philadelphia. Could you explain the difference?
1: Yeah, my family moved from deep rural poverty in Puerto Rico to one of the poorest neighborhoods in Philly, into urban poverty. And on the surface, it has some pretty clear distinctions, right? And rural poverty in Puerto Rico meant sort of disconnectedness and subsistence, right? You're on the top of a hill, and a road that's not paved, and you're drinking water from a well. My grandmother's house, I guess as far when I remember, she had a working bathroom, but the outhouse was as used as the bathroom, and you had tin roofs, and it was deep rural poverty. My dad had been his mom had passed when he was very young, raised by godparents, got through second grade. My mom pulled out of school in sixth grade to take care of her younger siblings when her dad had passed. So it was deep rural poverty. The pool of the United States was just trying to provide a better opportunity, just a better chance for their kids. You know, we were, you know, and when they got here, there were, you know, there were some organizations set up. A lot of the there was an organization called Casa del Carmen, which was and now part of the Catholic Social Services, and they were providing a lot of services, a lot of connection to people coming from Puerto Rico. So that ended up being a connection for my parents coming in. My dad ended up actually working for Catholic Social Services as a maintenance man for 30 years. So that it came in there, and you know, went to, you know, like my brother later, but not in the union, ended up as a laborer and as a farm worker before he started working in as a maintenance man for Catholic Social Services. You know, when I was growing up, we were moved out of the Fifth Street is this house, the first place that I remember living in, North Fifth Street, and we were moved out because the whole block was being condemned for a playground. So we moved to North Philly. We ended up in a recently renovated pink stucco PHA house that was that fit our whole family, and that was on Howard and Dauphin Street. And you know, in many ways, that area was among the most challenged, but it was also among the most resilient. People were really tight. The neighborhood was very tight. A lot of folks, if you weren't from Puerto Rico, you probably had moved within one generation from Georgia or someplace else in the South. So a lot of the, so it was this interesting combination that a lot of the neighborhood were actually similar in that while you had moved from the Black South, rural South to North Philly, or moved from Puerto Rico, rural Puerto Rico to North Philly, there was just this commonality of experience in North Philly at that time. I probably like now 6 years ago ran into one of my old neighbors by chance, one of the kids next door, and we were talking about how, like in our how, you know, in our families, like how different foods came to be more like part of the staple of our Thanksgivings, because we had so many Thanksgivings together. So that was, you know, that was growing up in that area. Went to Hunter Elementary School, which was at Nasher and Dauphin, and then to Conwell Middle Magnet School, which was at Jasper and Clearfield near K&A. And was convinced by my counselor there to go to Central High School. So that's sort of the biography.
0: What would you say were the demographics of the neighborhood that you grew up, the neighborhoods that you grew up in? Were they necessarily always Hispanic, or was it more mixed?
1: Well, you know, you know, what you remember is your experience, right? It's the world that you lived in, not the demographics of sociologists. You know, certainly Howard Street was all Puerto Rican and African American. You know, we were like, and a few Anglos, but Front Street was a real demarcation line. And at the time, you know, if you were me anyway, I wasn't allowed on the other side of Front Street. My parents didn't let me on the other side of Front Street. People on the other side of Front Street didn't let me on the other side of Front Street. And I was, you know, I knew that if I went on the other side of Front Street, I'd be chased back, or worse.
0: So you spoke about it a little bit, but can you tell me about what the schools that you attended were and what that was like for your family that was settling into Philadelphia?
1: Yeah, so I was the first of my family to start in public school. My four of my older siblings actually went to St. Peter the Apostle Catholic School at 5th and Girard. It was really important to my parents for us to get a Catholic education. My dad worked for the Catholic Social Services, and They had some kind of tuition relief for that. So all four of my siblings went to St. Pete's. My two brothers went middle school and high school in public school, and my sister stayed in Catholic. Around the time it was time for me to go to school, we had moved from the Girard area up to North Philly, and we were now in the St. Boniface Parish. St. Boniface, when my parents saw at 5 years old, I remember this too weirdly. I mean, it was on the other side of Norris Square. We sort of cut across Norris Square to St. Boniface. My parents went to register me. They had a hard time sort of communicating with a nun that was there to register. And my parents' impression, especially my dad's at the time, was that we weren't wanted. So the next day, we did the same walk in the other direction, and they registered me at Hunter Elementary School, public school. So I was the only one that went actually all the way K-12 public school from that experience at that time.
0: When you were a student at Central High, were you already starting to imagine your career as a lawyer?
1: Yes. I'd say by the time I was in high school, I fixated on probably being a lawyer. I had no idea what a lawyer was, but that's what, but you know, at least with my idea of what being a lawyer was, I could, you know, there were things that I was good at that I didn't think were career opportunities. I could always draw really well. I used to spend all kinds of time in the art room and all that. So I later thought, like, you know, about being an architect. I liked science. I thought about being an archaeologist. But none of those things, like, I didn't know how any of those were jobs, right? So I had some exposure to lawyers, certainly from TV, but also I had met Nelson Diaz because he was a young lawyer who would go get my brother and other activists out of jail. So there was like, he was the only professional that I knew as a teenager. And then my sophomore, junior year, there was a man, big Philadelphian named Samuel Evans, who had a program called AFNA, the American Federation of Negro Affairs. And he had a program that enrolled African-American, Latino kids in career track programs. And one was law, I think one was medicine, I don't remember what the other one was. So I ended up enrolled in AFNA. I don't remember how I got recruited to it. And Sam Evans met with every single student, and he was like all over you, like a godparent or an uncle or something, like telling you what you had to do. That experience actually provided my first exposure in a lawyer's office. So I did that program. I ended up getting kicked out of that program because one rule was you weren't allowed to work. And when I got, you know, in my house at junior, you know, when you got to old enough to work, you worked. But I'm really grateful because that was like my only real exposure to, you know, a law office or a working lawyer was through that program at that time.
0: So if you could talk about your brother a little bit more and let me know exactly what drove him to become an activist so early on in his life.
1: Well, my brother's 14 years older than me, right? So what I know is what he told me and then like what I think I remember as a kid. But with his passing, I also had a chance to talk to a lot of people and really kind of dig in some more, sort of test my memories, test stories, and learn more about that time. So, what drove Juan to activism during that time, I think, was a number of things. One was, and he would say it, is the opportunity and luxury that we had relative to others in our family before us of reading. This exposure, right? Like Juan read, right? He sort of connected sort of his experience to experience of people elsewhere. He's just a great guy. What was going on in the community at the time, the Puerto Rican, I joke about it now, but the experience growing up in the Puerto Rican neighborhood was somebody was always chasing you. You didn't belong in any neighborhood. Like if you front to eighth was the world. And maybe ninth, some places, maybe Broad Street. But it was a period of intense gang violence and, for school age young people. And it became a big issue in that, Puerto Rican kids always thought they were getting jumped. They connected to Aspira was just coming, getting in, was organizing in schools and connecting kids. They had started a number of clubs. My brother was at Dobbins and started like the Latino club there. So you had sort of what was going on in the community, which was anti-Puerto Rican sentiment, sort of folks getting jumped, which is also the experience of African Americans in North Philly. And I mean, it was the sense that nobody cared, right? The sense of the police at the time was that you were more afraid of the police than sort of seeking for the protection of the police. And you have these young people whose parents don't speak English, have probably been translating for their folks, been the connection of their parents to the systems right now for years. So that generation sort of grew up pretty fast and having to basically get an exposure to systems that you may not otherwise get because, you were the interface between your parents and all those systems and your neighbors and all those systems because of language and culture. So I think there was an awareness of that something is wrong about the state of and the way that the community is not supported, and the way the community is treated, and the way the community is mistreated. And young people, all of us as we get older, we forget that children, young people, they see everything and hear everything and learn and observe and come to conclusions about things. And I think for that group, they've come to have an awareness and an understanding that there was injustice. Of course, through the media elsewhere, you're also hearing about sort of that it's not isolated to you or your block, right? This is the late 60s. And then having exposure to some adults that sort of helped channel that, right? My brother talked about, his Aspira counselor was a woman named Pat DiCarlo, who was a longtime Puerto Rican activist, still in our square, who connected young people to what was happening with Puerto Ricans elsewhere. And then you had the movements. You had the Young Lords movement, which had started in Chicago, spread to New York, came to Philly, inspired by the Black Panther movement. Our block in North Philly on Howard Street actually my brother became a significant leader in the Young Lords party, and down the street was a household where the parents were prominent leaders in the Black Panther movement. So we had sort of this, and they had sort of this exposure, not just to what was going on here, the schooling, but also this exposure to movements and to activism. And a lot of this, and especially in Philly, led by young people. I mean, they were very young. I think that it's remarkable. I mean, the first, there's this documentary, I think it's called Black and Blue, Scribes Library may actually have it, because I think it may have been there where I saw it. There's a video of Juan holding a press conference about the police ignoring violence against Puerto Rican youth when he was about 17 or 18 years old. He was still in high school, had no more than a peach fuzz, skinny, squeaky voice kid, holding a press conference, a bunch of microphones, calling things out with like Malcolm X right in the background. Like, there it was a pretty serious, pretty serious message from these young, from these very young people about, organizing their community, to take care of itself when others won't. Long-winded answer, I'm sorry.
0: That's a good answer. That's not a problem. I want to delve into a little bit more on how your parents felt about this, though. Did they feel like your brother was getting himself into trouble, or maybe that he wasn't equipped for this? Were they scared for him? How were their feelings towards his growing activism?
1: Well, in his later years, they beamed with pride. The years I was talking about a few minutes ago, when he was in his teens, and I'd say even into his 20s, they lived in fear. I'm 14 years younger. We lived in fear that Juan was going to get badly hurt or killed all the time. That was their take on the movement. They sort of, they very much understood and saw the injustice, but what they saw was that their child was putting his life at risk all the time, and come back from protests scuffed up and beaten up. The Young Lords had their the house that was sort of their headquarters firebombed once with Molotov cocktail. It wasn't clear where that had come from. My dad would sleep sometimes outside of the house in his car, just like watching out, basically in case somebody sort of attacked the house where they were all sleeping. So the reality, is that at that stage, it was sort of the primal fear of a parent for their child.
0: And was that fear always from other political rivals, or was some of that fear from police retaliation?
1: Well, both. There were times where the tension in the air was because of an incident in the community or outside the community that was racial or pretty close to racial, where groups from east side of Front Street, would be in conflict with our side of North Philly, and that something at a playground or in a play sort of escalated into those situations, but just as often they were you know, rightly or wrongly, they, you know, the view was that among the folks they were worried about were the you know, certainly in terms of the firebombing, that the, you know, the stories I grew up with, including my dad, was that they thought that the house, the time it was firebombed, actually had been by somebody they that was recognized in law enforcement. You know, conflict was a regular thing, sometimes provoked, sometimes unprovoked, but violence was, you know, was a reality in the lives of these young activists. It's what often what confronted them often.
2: 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The interview was conducted by me, Nicholas Steptoe, and Karen Warrington served as the journalist mentor. Tune in next week for another Power Politics interview. Power Politics is a project of Scribe Video Center. The journalist mentors for Power Politics are Ariel Arnault, Barbara Grant, Victor Vasquez Hernandez, and Lynn Washington. Karen Warrington is the senior journalist mentor. Dan Papa is the technical director at Scribe. Elisa Frieden and Charlie Rabiteau are Scribe's technical coordinators. The Power Politics theme was composed and performed by Guthrie Ramsey and Vince Anthony. Dallas Taylor was the project coordinator. Dylan Lewis is the post-production coordinator. Louis Messiah is a journalist mentor and project director of Power Politics. Senator Vincent Hughes was the inspiration for Power Politics, and the late Ishimu Jeromoji provided guidance for the project. I'm Nicholas Steptoe, an oral history conductor. If you like what you hear or have any questions, be sure to let us know by sending an email to oralhistory@scribe.org or give us a call at 215-222-4201. Power Politics is supported by the Commonwealth of Pennsylvania's Department of Education and the Pennsylvania Humanities Council and the National Endowment for Humanities as part of the American Rescue Plan Act of 2021. 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
1: Thanks, Solomon. 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Great. 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

0: And welcome back. This is the Midday Break Room here on WURD. I'm Tiffany Bacon. Thank you so much for joining us on the program this morning. 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Much love going out to the folks at Power Politics for providing us with awesome programming. Thank you so much for that. And thanks, I wanted to say to Casa, who thank you for your call before we went to Power Politics, since we were so late and needed to get to the commercial break and needed to get to the programming. I wasn't able to let you finish your call because we did have to take care of that bit of business. So thank you for your comment. I see you restated your comment on our Facebook page, so thank you for that. It is super important to have space like this for these conversations regarding rape, regarding not just what's happening on college campuses, but just in general. The mistreatment of human beings, and understanding that rape is not about sex, it is about power. So for the Cornell University case to resurface, it is very important to have space like this to share thoughts, to share concepts, and to share solutions, which is why I've been leaning on the statement, who's talking to our young men about not being rapey? Who is leaning on them to understand what that means and why it's not good to do? For the women, creating safe spaces, if that has been your situation, your circumstance, that you have a safe space to share, and of course, to seek justice, because that is important. And yes, I hear you, Casa, about when it lands on a judge's desk or even in the investigator's folder, who gets investigated, how deeply it gets investigated, all of those things. But it is important as community members to keep the conversation going, to understand that this is way more widespread than some may want to believe. Some people do rationalize some behaviors, including putting the onus on the victim that they did something wrong by what they were wearing, that they did something wrong because they got drunk. Especially if it wasn't even intentional. Some folks do not even want to entertain the idea that, yes, there are people out here putting stuff in folks' drinks. It happens to men, too. The majority of what we know, though, is that it's women. And if someone is slipping a Mickey in somebody's drink, it's because they want to do something that they pretty much know that that person, if they were conscious and alert, would not go for. So they want to take advantage of a situation. And it's that take advantage conversation. How many ways people take advantage of someone and justify it? How often are we having those conversations? And one thing I do know for a fact, I have had some of these conversations with grown people. and there is a, why don't we talk about, that's inserted into the conversation. Why are we inserting anything else into the conversation? This is what we're talking about right now. Why are we adding another layer? You haven't answered this question. You haven't spent enough time dissecting this part of the conversation. Why are we adding something else? Let's focus on this. Is it because you don't see anything wrong with certain levels of take advantage? If she's just laying there, no. And I do know that there are some people that do not have a problem with that thought process. So for those who were who felt moved to call in to share, Kaso as one who called to share, I appreciate that. I do encourage people to call in and talk about that. We can't just lean on the system or the long or short arm of justice for this to be a resolve. It also has to be community acted in that. How often are we gripping up the youngins? This is not how we behave. This is not how we treat other people. This is not a good thing to do. You are taking advantage of someone, and these are the list of reasons why it is not okay to take advantage of a situation like this. Where are these conversations happening? That's what I want to know. All right, Super Producer Nyla, I know we only have a few more minutes before we go into today's Midday Mix. I was feeling some kind of way during Power Politics, and I was putting together today's mix, and I was feeling like, you know what? This feels like a Donny Hathaway kind of day.
1: I ain't mad at it.
0: It's a little overcast, a little cloudy. We are heavy laden with this topic. It feels like a little Donny Hathaway can soothe the soul. What you think?
1: I think so too. I think we need something like really smooth, really mellow, in the midst of everything that's going on in the world today. You know, we touch on a lot of really sensitive topics on the show, and you know, as we should. There's like always, it's like every single week, and we talk about this on the show all the time, there's always something going on in the world every week that's like a major story. And you know, this story in particular that we've been talking about at the beginning of the show is something that is it's just very not only unfortunate, but it's just very disgusting, you know, to the extent of all the details that we've talked about. So saying all that to say, to have something smooth, calm, like Donny Hathaway's voice, you know, I think that's something that, you know, we need in this space on today with all the different details that are coming out about this case. And not only this case, but also that house in Alani.
0: My God, Philly,
1: like
0: the House of Horrors.
1: Yeah, they're, you know, getting the FBI involved with it now, and it's just really crazy. So I mean, I know we can talk about that a little later in the program, but yeah, we do need something to, you know, just, you know, soothe our souls and just to you know, just take a few moments, you know, just take a few moments just to sit back, reflect, and as you say, relax, relate, and release.
0: Yeah, so we're going to do that in a few moments. Kim, thank you for your comment. She says, take your time, Tiffany Bacon, stay on the topic and lean in. Doesn't matter how uncomfortable the subject gets for some. Yes. Thank you. We need to lean in more. Seriously, I'd like to lean in harder.
1: You got to talk about it.
0: Because I still haven't had an answer to the question, who's talking to young people, specifically young men, about not being rapey? What is the conversation looking like? Who is having the conversations? old heads give old head advice. Is your old head giving you advice saying, yeah, well, you know, yeah, whatever that sounds like. If it sounds anything like rape, are we clear about what rape is? No means no. Doesn't matter where you are in the process of a situation. If they say no, that's an about face, period. Automatically. You're not owed anything. If they're unconscious, that's an automatic no. Hello?
1: Right.
0: Do you get people to sign documents when they're not conscious? You do not. Unless you're trying to get over. You're trying to get something that you know if they were conscious, they were not going to give you. If you're not signing documents in an unconscious state, you're not giving up the yams.
1: Absolutely. Absolutely.
0: That's and a no.
1: Absolutely, yeah. And I feel like a lot of times, like, when alcohol is involved in, you know, you're in college and, you know, you're trying to get with, like, a girl, and if she's drunk or intoxicated in any way, like, you can't take that. Oh, well, I mean, she said, yeah, I mean, all right, but you knew she had a couple shots of X, Y, and Z, and it's just like, that's not, like you need a sober yes, not a
0: clear
1: kind of yes.
0: Sober. Right. Yes.
1: Right.
0: And also reading context. Have you been pressuring her? Is that yes out of in duress? Is that I'm afraid to say no? Do you know the difference?
1: Right.
0: Has anyone told you how to spot that? Are you extra, extra clear? Because I guarantee every young woman is not out there trying to hem every young man up. That's just not what's going on. But are you having conversations? Are you clear that you should not be moving forward under these circumstances? All right. We need to break. We're going to take a break. We are going to let Donny Hathaway soothe our souls. Today's Midday Mix is dedicated to Donny Hathaway. 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All right. So Donny Hathaway on the way, and we continue our conversations after this.
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4: Raps of Resistance, how Kendrick Lamar and J. Cole reignited a hip-hop tradition. I want to introduce the authors, Earl Hopkins and Dr. Jeremy McCool. I was lumped into what was called the Dirty Backpack Clique, and it was downplaying the idea that if you are speaking truth or you're speaking black power, all of that, it's somehow less than. Talk about the ways in which that particular moment helped and hurt the genre.
5: Artists felt stifled by being labeled a conscious rapper or a backpack rapper, and so it kind of pigeonholed them artistically. Now people are biting their tongue and not pushing the envelope as far as other MCs of the past. My students now don't even know that Ice Cube used to be a rapper. They know him from Are We There Yet? They know him from the Big Three from Friday. They don't know any of his music, and they don't know how far he pushed in America's Most Wanted and some of his older projects. You don't really have a lot of artists today who are pushing the envelope that far. And a lot of that, we believe, is due to corporate interests and not wanting to mess the money up, unfortunately.
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0: welcome back. This is the Midday Break Room here on WURD. I am Tiffany Bacon. Thank you so much for hanging out with us at the water cooler. And I hope you enjoyed our special midday mix featuring the music of Donny Hathaway. A little later on, well, even in this conversation, we can acknowledge the fact that this week marks the 50th anniversary of one of the greatest albums of all time, and that's Songs in the Key of Life, Stevie Wonder. The album was released on September 28th, 1976. A lot of things happened in 1976, including the release of that album. So we'll talk music and all in just a moment. I want to introduce you to my very special in-studio guest. He is a singer, songwriter, pianist, powerhouse, dancer, and actor known for his distinct rock and soul pop sound. We heard his most recent release, I Used to Be, coming back from break. Joining me in the studio right now is Barth Beasley. Hello, how are you?
1: Doing fine, Tiffany. What's happening? It's good to be here with you.
0: Awesome. Good to be here with you as well. Thank you so much for traveling to Philadelphia.
1: Is that me you were talking about just a second ago?
0: What? Yeah.
1: No, I'm messing around. I appreciate it. I appreciate it.
0: Absolutely. You are not from this area. You're actually from Battle Creek, Michigan. And when you came into the studio, you were talking about how you can feel Philly. Talk about what that means. Like, what do you mean when you say you can feel Philly?
1: The Philadelphia, you know, you hear, you know, growing up, you heard a lot about the Philadelphia sound. Mm-hmm. And Delphonics, you do like Hall & Oates, Jill Scott. I mean, it's just, you know, there's no color lines, you know. It's just mm-hmm. like, you know, the stuff that I've seen culturally is so mixed. But, you know, I saw this brother sitting on just a bench mm-hmm. coming in, and we're jamming some music, and it's just something about, wasn't just the music, it's a soul. Mm-hmm. It's something you can't describe unless you come here. And I've not been here before.
0: Wow.
1: So it's a feeling that you get.
0: Interesting.
1: Know? Yeah.
0: I don't often hear that from folks who are not, you know, who are new to the city, who are just coming in. I don't always hear them say, oh, I can feel the city, especially from musicians. Like, oh, I feel something special.
1: Pulse. It's a pulse. And, you know, musicians, you know, we're into that pulse, that sound, that thing that locks you in. And nice. I feel, you know, in Philly, you got like I was asking Q, who is you know, being very generous with his time to take me around and make sure I don't get lost in Philly.
0: right.
1: Just, man, I tell you what, I was saying, hey, man, what are those places over there? Because it makes you want to feel like you want to move here.
0: Okay, you know? Come on with it. Well, you know, we can talk all day about Philly's music history. We want to get into your music history. You're from Battle Creek, Michigan, but what really got you into wanting to pursue a career in entertainment, specifically in music?
1: Well, the incident that happened at church when I was 4 years old, I was downstairs. I mean, there's a few, but that one was significant because I was downstairs acting up, not being where I was supposed to be.
0: Okay.
1: And I was copying a young lady named Jackie Rice that was singing upstairs. And I just, you know, I used to sing, but not always, like not in front of my parents. And that inspired me. Miss Robinson caught me downstairs, took me up to Simon Chandler and said, you got to hear this boy sing. And that really made me start believing that I could, you know, do it. I didn't know to what level, but it made me believe. And then, of course, growing up in my house, one thing, my mom, number one, she, when I had to take piano, because I studied classically ever since I was seven, she said, boy, you better have a left hand, because we like people had a left hand when you play. And then my father, who was into everything eclectic, from Ray Charles to Duke Ellington to the big bands, to Ray Charles. I mean, it was just, to Elvis. So, yeah. So that made me, inspired me to get involved. And once it started going, it was just like, this is what I got to do with my life. God inspired.
0: I love that. Absolutely love that. You are a singer, songwriter, and an actor. In fact, you appeared in a film with Tom Hanks. Talk about that.
1: Tom Hanks, man. Hey, Tom, what's happening? I and Gary Getzman. Real quick, I met Gary Getzman. Talking about God's timing, I met Gary Getzman at a restaurant called Mistral out in L.A. And I just used to see him at lunchtime. The owner I knew before I could really afford to come in there on a regular, you know. And Then I left to go on a tour, one of my tours over in Europe, and I came back, and he says, Gary wants to talk to you, and he said, we told him about you, and he asked what I did. He said, this man's a piano player, Barth is a piano player. So he said, I'd like to meet him. And so that's how that happened. And then after that, it just blew up. I didn't realize when I got the call that it was going to be working with Tom Hanks. And let me tell you, it's one of the most humble people I've ever met.
0: Wow.
1: Yeah.
0: That's good to hear. I've always been a big fan of his since the Bosom Buddies days.
1: Yeah.
0: Now you going back with that.
1: Yeah, I tell you what, he's, to me, he's just exactly the genuineness that comes through, mm-hmm. as even when he takes on a role. He's that as a person.
0: Mm-hmm. Yeah. And that film was That Thing You Do. So if you're wondering, like, what film are we talking about? We're talking about That Film, That Thing You Do. Let's talk about your career ever since, like, you know, since the moment in church.
1: Yeah, yeah.
0: Well, the sister was like, you got to hear this boy sing. Let's talk about where you have gone around the world and who else you've worked with.
1: Well, I, you know, after in high school, I ended up going into Up With People. I got to go around the world. Got to do Super Bowl 16. That was a huge exposure because wow. I got to meet Diana Ross.
0: What?
1: Diana, man. That was just like, I might as well get boss. I just like got to meet her in Detroit Silverdome. She did the Star Spangled Banner. What I remember about her is how elegant and how classy she came to rehearsal and how professional she was. Mm-hmm. The only thing I'd say was beautiful because the one day she showed up had a different colored limo for what she was wearing.
0: Wow.
1: That was beautiful. But after that, I got to go around the world and went to Europe. And what an incredible, you know, being this little kid from Battle Creek, Michigan, what an incredible time to be able to do that, to go to Finland, Sweden, Switzerland, Germany, Norway. Mm-hmm. Super Bowl being sitting in my little living room, you know, back when I was a kid watching, never dreamed God can do some amazing things in your life. And but I got to meet Ray Charles.
0: Really?
1: My dad, we grew up and met a guy in L.A. and a friend that we're place where I go get my hair cut. And he happened to work for Ray Charles, his cousin did. Mm-hmm. And after the show, I got invited up to the dressing room, and I got to hang with Ray and talk music. And, wow. you know, my father wasn't here anymore to see that, but that was an incredible thing. And I remember telling Ray about the rock and soul pop thing.
0: Mm-hmm.
1: And Ray said, man, I've done country, I've done blues. He said, you keep on doing what you're doing.
0: Yeah.
1: You know, don't let anybody construct that for you. You know,
0: wow.
1: So it's taken me some Tom Hanks to him to some incredible places.
0: Man, you want to talk about meeting musical royalty. Ray Charles was definitely it.
1: Yeah.
0: That's amazing.
1: Yeah.
0: So when you think about music today and how the business has changed drastically just in this century, just since 2000, 26 yeah. years, the whole industry has changed completely. What would you say is the most inspiring and frustrating about continuing a career in music in 2026?
1: The most inspiring is that there's a place out there for everybody. Everybody gets to be heard. So if you're a musician and you're independent as myself, and then, you know, you get things moving, you really do get to put yourself out. Now, there is work, and that work is always inspiring,
0: mm-hmm.
1: you know, where you see things starting to come to fruition. You pray on it, and then the things start coming to fruition. The frustrating part, I would say, is that, you know, people saying that you're black, so you can't be over here doing this. You got to do, and I grew up in soul, R&B, and everything. But when people hear, you know, they come to see or hear your stuff, and they go, oh, this is not what I thought it would be. It's not saying, I love your music, but we would love to work with you, but why don't we go really strong R&B over here and leave the rock and soul pop thing behind? And you know what? That's not what I was.

0: having $2 in your pocket, you know, rather than to being in love, a lost love, whatever it is. They're going to hear the whole experience. And to me, it's a travel, you know, it's a travel through your emotions.
1: Mm.
0: Happy, sad, whatever it is, it's a travel through it, you know. So, but they're going to hear, and they're going to hear a guy. You know, I did all the vocals on this, mm-hmm. all the backing vocals. I hope that they just, they'll sit and they'll hear, you know, sorry.
1: Yes, okay.
0: They'll sit and listen.
1: Okay.
0: Sit and listen.
1: Okay.
0: And they'll hear all that. Hope and prayer, everything.
1: Okay. I love it. The full emotional experience
0: yes.
1: is what your album is.
0: Eclectic mix of, okay. yeah.
1: Okay. Have you had any collabs that really inspired you? And if you haven't, who would you love to collaborate with on an album or a record?
0: Okay, that's well. You know, there's
1: a vast list.
0: There's a vast list of people that I admired, but I want to say a shout out to my producer because he really inspired me, Alan Phillips, who's mm-hmm. a Grammy nominee, but won an Emmy. Alan Phillips. So I give a shout out to that brother because he's the one when I came in. I did an interview and talking about a comeback. A guy had asked me and. I had 22 songs. Alan, when I came out of my meeting with Alan, he says, "We got four.
1: Ooh.
0: Okay, you can either quit or go to the drawing board."
1: Wow.
0: He says, "We got four. The other ones aren't bad." He said, "But these are the strongest four. Let's go this direction. Go home, write, do everything you can, whether it's singing in the car, whatever you do." Mm-hmm. Okay. So I want to give that shout out because I got to give that respect. I would have loved to work with Ray.
1: Mm, yeah.
0: Okay, that would have been the inspiring.
1: Yeah, yeah.
0: Crazy. You know, Al Green and Sly Stone. Al Green is still around, so yeah. I'd love to sit with Al Green yeah. and be in a session and hang with him because he could put stuff in just the feeling, the words, his gift is an amazing, amazing gift.
1: Mm-hmm.
0: Yeah. Then there's other ones, but I'll say
1: okay. You'll leave it.
0: I believe with that.
1: Leave it with that. I'm loving it. We want people to pick up the album. I'm going to ask you the name of it and where they can for a minute. But going back to your acting career, you appeared on a couple of other programs that folks may name. Didn't you appear with Keenan Ivory Wayne? What was that?
0: Let me tell you. That was, man.
1: Another icon in TV comedy.
0: Yeah, you know, I did this. I'm sorry for my language here, but I'm not going to say anything.
1: No, nothing bad.
0: I don't do that. So I'm a Christian man. But I will say, the skit, I'm telling you the name of the skit.
1: A Bridget. FCC rules.
0: Oh yeah, I'm not gonna mess up. So there was a script.
1: Okay.
0: And it was a great skit. Uh-huh. It was a fun skit.
1: Uh-huh.
0: And it went over well.
1: Okay.
0: My mama got to see it, so it was put each. Church going, mm-hmm. but mama got to see it, loved it. I came back home to visit her. And I got a call that he had decided not to sign back up to renew the show. So that was a quick flash. Yeah, that was one of those things. You know, that thing you do was great. I got to do a Snickers commercial and never saw light of day.
1: Oh, my goodness.
0: But that's okay, you know. And that's okay.
1: Right.
0: It wasn't my time for that. So
1: that's all
0: yeah,
1: right.
0: I didn't want to alarm you that I would never cuss on your show.
1: I appreciate you, and I said that on purpose. I appreciate you.
0: I'm gonna steal that. Okay?
1: There you go. All right, we got to go to break. But please tell people the name of the album and how they can pick it up so they can go on this emotional roller coaster with you.
0: The album is going to be coming out soon. It is called Welcome to Studio B by Barth Beasley. You're going to be able to, you know, get it on the internet, Spotify, you know, anywhere, Apple. But right now we're pushing the single that I used to be. And then we got another surprise coming out for you. Before the album, but yeah, so just thanks and keep on supporting this. I used to be, and that helps me be able to do this.
1: I love it. Barth Beasley, thank you so much for coming in to the studios at WURD and joining us on the Midday Break Room. Thank you.
0: Thank you all.

0: so much for having me. I appreciate
1: you. Thank you. All right, y'all, don't touch that dial. We'll come right back and wrap up today's edition of the Midday Break Room right after this.
2: AURN News.
3: The Trump administration killed the Save Student Loan repayment plan this year after Republican-led states sued to end it. Since then, roughly 7 million affected borrowers have been getting notices with a 90-day clock attached. Now, pick a new plan or get defaulted into the most expensive one automatically. For the first wave notice back on July 1st, that deadline hit September 29th. The alternatives aren't just pricier, they're completely different financial reality. Payments that used to run as low as $35 a month are jumping to $285 or more on the cheapest replacement plan. And the income-driven options that actually count toward loan forgiveness can run borrowers close to $700 a month. On top of that, the loan servicing system itself is breaking down. Borrowers are getting wrongly flagged as defaulted, and payment counts toward forgiveness are dropping without explanation. For AURN News, I'm Ebony McMorris.
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0: And welcome back. It is the Break Room here on WURD. Thank you so much for joining us today at the water cooler. Playing the music of Stevie Wonder as we come back from the break, because as I mentioned in the beginning of my conversation with our special guest Barth Beasley, September 28th marked the 50th anniversary of Songs in the Key of Life. Many note it as one of the greatest albums ever recorded. Stevie Wonder, he is on tour right now. To honor this very, very important milestone, 50 years of that album. And yesterday, now we could bring you back into the conversation as we get ready to wrap up today's show. We were talking yesterday about all the pieces of art and media that were released in the year 1976. I was talking about some of the movies yesterday, like Rocky, like The Omen, like the movie Sparkle. If you were listening to today's Midday Mix, that song Given Up, if it sounds familiar, it was in the original Sparkle film, right? Sung by Lynette McKee in the movie, but when you got the soundtrack, it was Aretha Franklin singing the songs in the soundtrack. I wish we could have had an album of the actual actors, you know, singing the music too, because I thought their renditions were pretty good. Anyway, I said all that to say, so much good music was released in 1976. So I wanted to make sure before we ended this week and ended September, we give Songs in the Key of Life its just due for celebrating 50 years this week. Mm.
1: Yeah, a lot of legendary things, a lot of, like you mentioned previously, movies, music. Seems like 1976 was a pretty great year for, you know, arts and music, culture, mm-hmm. the whole nine yards. So, yeah.
0: Mm-hmm.
1: It's crazy that it's been 50, because it's like, 50. I mean, his music is still played, you know, from that album, especially on radio mm-hmm. till this day. You can hear it on all streaming platforms. So, yeah. Like, it's definitely a classic album.
0: And listen, Linda, let me tell you, I went to a party more than a few weeks ago. I'm guessing it's about a month and a half ago. It's a party that often happens in New York, but it did come to Philly. It was the Wonderful Party, and it was all Stevie Wonder music. Mm. When I tell you, a time was had, and any time the DJ played any song from this album, folks were on the floor. It didn't matter if it was slow, fast-paced, medium, it didn't matter. Like, Stevie had so many hits, so much music, it's hard not to feel. So we were out there on the floor feeling it and just letting the cares of the world seep through our feet, and we left it on the dance floor.
1: I know that's right.
0: My God, got today. My God, today. That was amazing. So shout out, I think it's DJ Spinner that does that. Shout out to the DJs that provide the Wonderful Party. Sometimes they do MJ and Stevie Wonder Party. Sometimes there's a Michael Jackson versus Prince Party. Either way, it's all good times. Either way, it is all good times. And speaking of all good times, had a great time on the show this week. Thank you. Thank you for everybody who made comments. Thanks for everybody who listened this week. Much love going out to all of our guests. Oh my goodness. We had so many great guests. Hopefully you heard something that you said, you know what, I'm going to write this down. I want to attend that. Or I'm going to write this down. I want to do some more research on that. Or I'm going to write this down because, yeah, I'm against this. Let me protest that. You know, let me find out what I can do as a community member, as a village member, what I can do to support this cause. Thank you for all of you who shared your thoughts on air and online. And of course, I got to say a big thank you to you, Super Producer Niall. Thank you for all that you do.
1: Thank you, Tiff. I appreciate you.
0: Yes, sir. Listen, this is it for us for this week. As you know, we are on our fall and spring schedule, which means City Council is on air on Thursdays at 10 a.m. Make sure you tune in tomorrow so you can hear all that City Council is debating, deliberating, and deciding upon. That is happening tomorrow morning starting at 10 a.m. With that, have a peaceful, positive, and productive remainder of your week. We got to get out of here. Don't touch that dial. Al Sharpton is next. Bye-bye.

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1: When a policy is cruelty, it's no longer a policy, it's a choice. America's chosen to deport immigrants to countries they don't know, to places they've never been, with languages they don't speak. That's wrong, and it's ugly, and it's mean. It's not enough to simply deport them anymore. We're now trying to make them an example, to scare other immigrants away, at least the black and brown ones. But for white South Africans, America's rolling out the red carpet. We're bringing them in by the thousands. We're giving them aid from the government. We're treating them like they're the victims. Trump says white South Africans are being targeted by black Africans. Like much of what the president says, though, that's not true. The fact is, immigrants of color are being shipped out of America. The children of apartheid are being shipped in. But immigrants are people, and they deserve justice, whether they are black or white.
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1: It's Sybil Wilkes with what we need to know. The United States military is finalizing its complete troop withdrawal from Iraq, bringing a formal conclusion to a 12-year combat and anti-terrorism mission that began in 2014. Under the withdrawal agreement negotiated in 24, the final contingent of American service members stationed under Operation Inherent Resolve is departing the region as Iraqi officials declare a national holiday to mark the end of foreign military deployment. In Mississippi, community activists and demonstrators with the Mississippi Rising Coalition gathered outside the Jackson County Courthouse Tuesday to demand justice and renewed investigative efforts surrounding the death of 18-year-old Nolan Wells. The public demonstration followed a local grand jury decision issuing a no-true bill last week. In this case, declining to return criminal indictments after the college football player was found dead in waters off Horn Island following a 4th of July boating trip. It's being called something out of a spy novel. A Fly Dubai passenger flight from Dubai to Tel Aviv made an emergency landing in Saudi Arabia Wednesday after the pilot allegedly stabbed the captain in the cockpit in a suspected terror attack. Roughly 2.5 hours into the flight at 34,000 feet, the pilot reportedly attacked the co-pilot with a knife, causing the aircraft to plummet 17,000 feet in under 2 minutes. Passengers and crew members rushed the cockpit, subdued the attacker, and restrained him. An off-duty relief pilot on board then reportedly stepped in to help stabilize and land the plane in Saudi Arabia. In California, Governor Gavin Newsom signed legislation banning state and local law enforcement officers from utilizing specialized gloves that deliver high-voltage electric shocks. The new state law instructs the California Department of Justice to conduct comprehensive safety evaluations. To subscribe to my free daily newsletter, please visit SybilWilkes.com. For all the news 24/7, go to News1.com. I'm Sybil Wilkes. Be informed. 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

Witness Wednesday, Witness Warrior Wednesday, Witness Warrior Wednesday. Do you know what time it is? It's Al Sharpton's time. And for the next 3 hours, it's time to put aside all your pretenses, deception, denial, or fronting. The time has come to keep it real on Keeping It Real with Reverend Al Sharpton. A very good afternoon to you all across the country. Good morning to our West Coast listeners. And welcome to those listening on Sirius XM, Channel 126, The Urban View, where talk empowers and becomes action. I'm coming to you live from our National Action Network corporate headquarters in New York, and literally just flew in from Cleveland, Ohio. Little traffic, so I started a little late, but I missed the first opening, but I'm here, and we are here for Witness, Warrior Witness Wednesday. And let me say, I was very deeply touched, encouraged, inspired by Cleveland yesterday. Dr. Marcia McCoy, who heads the Cleveland chapter of National Action Network, and had chapter leaders from all over the state coming up, and of Ohio, as far as Detroit, even Michigan. Detroit was in the house, and Canton, and Columbia, Cincinnati, all in the house. A full house of people. We did the AI basics, the AI fluency. Susan Hearn is doing for NAN, because our people need to know what AI is, what it's not. As they're debating regulations, we need the basics. And they did that, and the good turnout for that. And then the evening rally, where I keynoted, and Marcia McCoy rolled it out, and Bishop E.T. Cavendish, 98 years old. You that on live stream, that's the rally last night. You can see a full house there at Great Abyssinian Baptist Church. And those brothers in the t-shirts up front is called Purpose-Driven Men. And it must have been about 50 of them in uniform, in their t-shirts. And they're people that have a criminal background and needed a second chance. And these ministers started this group. They were our special guests last night. And I was very moved by them being there. And then, of course, our chapter leaders and regular members, and Dale, who we're going to be getting on his radio stations, and Reverend Cavendish. And to have on a Tuesday night that kind of crowd in Cleveland at Great Abyssinian was good. And I think that it is touching, though, to see young men at a time where everybody's saying we don't want to be nothing, for them to be there sitting on the front row, 50 strong, saying, no, we are purpose-driven men. That was a great feeling. We on this national tour, I'm going to Chicago next week. I'll be rolling it out. But many of the people I stood as long as we could and took a lot of pictures and all after, and was people telling me they listened to the show every day. And I believe it, because Cleveland showed up and showed out last night. And I tell you, I'm back in New York, literally just come from the airport, and here through Saturday's rally, because Saturday's my birthday, and
we expect a lot of people to come for my birthday. But I told people, I said, I've done 3 cities in the last 4 days. We did Arlington, Texas on a Saturday, then come right back to New York, then went to Washington for the Lee Saunders retirement, and then on to Cleveland. And I'm not tired. I was trained for this. You know, traveling with James Brown, when he would bring me out, you know, help my youth group, and traveling with him and then others, when I was a teenager, I didn't know I was in the practice of knowing how it is to just catch them flights, keep going, keep moving. Don't even think about it. Sleep on the planes if you got to. But I mostly watch documentaries or deal with notes that I'm behind in paperwork. But I really, really, really, let me say, want to thank Marcia McCoy and Bishop E.T. Cavanaugh and the greater Abyssinian family. Our chapter there in Cleveland, and the chapters around that came. And as far as Detroit, I want to thank y'all, because I don't take for granted. Now, what we're doing is signing up people. There's a picture of at the end of the AI class, you that are watching on live stream. But what we're doing is we are signing up people for voter brigades. Every chapter has been instructed to go back and get people signed up, because I want to be able to have phone banks from 20 days going forward to the election. We're at 33 days now. So the next 2 weeks, I want to be able to set them up in wherever, community center or church or wherever. And people come and say, I can do phone banks 3 hours, 4 hours. We give them the script where you're going to call people and say, I'm from Chattanooga National Action Network. I'm from Chicago, whatever it is. And I just want you to go vote. Do you know where your polling site is? Do you need any information you need to help me with? We're going to do that the last 20 days all over the country. And then on election day, we're going to have people take different times to be at the polls with their cell phones to take pictures if there's any blocking or any irregularities. And voter brigade, and I'm going to have T-shirts made so you identify. We intend to make sure democracy wins, and I'm encouraged by it. The turnout last night, when I announced it last night, people were enthused. I'm sure that those chapter leaders in Ohio, you know, there's a race there for governor. There's a race there for the Senate. Many of you remember Vivek Ramaswamy, who ran for a while. He's running for governor there in Ohio. And he's already said that if he gets elected, that he was going to close some of the colleges. And they believe, the leaders were telling me last night, that Central State, a major black college, would be the first one he closed. So that's why I keep saying to people, this is not about who you like. This is not about Democrat, Republican. This is who's in our interest. And sometimes, if you can't play offense, you play defense. Sometimes you vote to block people from coming in that has told you, I'm going to hurt you if I come in. So we need to talk about that on Warrior Wednesday and other issues. Let me take the break. Stop taking your calls. I see you're already hot on the message board. I think Akeem Smith is saying, Bruce, Democrats think they can flip Nebraska Senate seat. Yeah, they're thinking they can get some places they have normally got. Bruce Turner says that dog and pony show the GOP did yesterday should let

Elon Musk. Hey, the zillionaires is doing fine. What about you? What about you? Let's take a break. Be right back. Keep it real. Shopton. Warrior Wednesday. Warrior Witness Wednesday. I need a witness. We'll be right back.

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Warrior Witness, Wednesday, 1-877-532-5797. 1-877-532-5797. Among the things that caught my eye in Ohio this morning as I was working out this Senate hearing, the Senate Judiciary Committee, met yesterday.

said that he was at a basketball game. Smith was at a basketball game with the DA, Fannie Willis, down there, who was after Trump, and it was a conspiracy. Found out he was at the wrong, he quoting the wrong game, wrong city. That's how desperate they were. It made him look like a total imbecile. It is interesting to me. But here's what it points out. There's something I've been saying as I travel around the country, something I've been saying on this broadcast and on the television show, is that the Democrats must take the House and the Senate, because they can then bring in people just like the Republicans are under congressional subpoena and make them testify under oath. They were trying to get Jack Smith yesterday to perjure himself, and as far as we could tell, he did not. I want to see the Democrats subpoena in all of these companies and universities and colleges that have ended DEI and testify under oath that there was not a decision they made based on the merit. They were threatened that if they didn't end diversity, equity, and inclusion, that their federal funds would be cut off, their mergers would be halted, and that it was a good for their companies to have diversity, but they were under threat by the Trump administration. I want them to testify to that, because I know that to be a fact, because many of the CEOs have told me that, and some of the presidents of these colleges. So I want, and I've said this to Hakeem Jeffries, I've said it to others in the Congress, that I don't want y'all to just win to get them out. I want y'all to go after what they have done. Because what they have done needs to be brought before Congress, and if they have to say it under oath, they can be prosecuted. And certainly we can restore those funds. So that's why I'm saying, as I move around the country, I'm not asking you to vote Democrat or Republican. I'm asking you to vote who's in your interest, what's in your interest. So we definitely, I was watching that early this morning at the hotel. I was working out in their gym at the hotel there in Cleveland, Ohio. Now, we need to watch in this new term of the Supreme Court the several issues. Trump's power in the 2026 midterms could loom large because the Supreme Court begins a new term on October 5th, which is Monday. Saturday is October 3rd. I know that because it's my birthday. And the new term starts October 5th, with the justices expected to confront disputes involving Trump's executive authority and election rules, cases and emergency appeals involving immigration, federal power, and voting procedures. All this is on the calendar. Gun rights and voting rules are also in the docket. So we've got to be at high alert starting next Monday on where this new Supreme Court semester is going to deal with. Because, you know, you can say all you want, I'm not watching no Supreme Court term. Well, they're going to make decisions you're going to live by. Now, you know, I have too much self-respect to let people make decisions on me and I have nothing to weigh in on. That's why I'm going to vote, I'm going to march, I'm going to protest, I'm going to do whatever I need to do. Because I have too much self-respect to not let me weigh in to the degree I can weigh in on these matters that involve all of us. And I think that it is imperative. I think that it is important. And I think that it's a matter of self-respect.

0: If you don't have enough self-respect that you want to be able to say, wait a minute, I'm going to help select who's going to make the laws I got to live under, who's going to decide what kind of health care I have, my family has, what kind of education my children have. If you just want to leave that to everybody else to decide for you, then you don't have basic self-respect. Talk about it. I'm not going out there voting for these politicians. You voting for you. You just find whatever politician is the closest to helping your interests. Because they're going to be in office either way. Somebody going to win. And whoever wins going to say and rule over some aspects of your life. And you need to stop and think about that. All right, I'm on the message board. Stephanie Morris is on the message board saying, happy birthday, Reverend Al Sharpton. I've been following you for 22 years. Wow. Well, that's, I love it. Thank you, Stephanie. And my birthday is Saturday. And I appreciate the early birthday wishes. Let me go to Brother Jacob. And on the phone line in Philadelphia, WURD, Brother Jacob. Is Brother Jacob there?
1: Do you hear me?
0: Can you hear me? I hear you now.
1: All right. Well, peace be unto you. Good afternoon to you, Reverend Sharpton, and I always say your global audience. You know, you was just talking about Mr. Jack Smith, right? And when I look at that whole situation there, I ask myself the question, what have we let America come to today where we know we got a 34 convicted felon,
0: right,
1: in leadership? We know that he loves not one dictator, but look like he loves all the dictators on the planet, right?
0: Right.
1: He befriended and say he loved them and want to be like them. We see he want to be like them. Now, I'm saying just what you're saying. What have we let happen here? And we got a chance to clean some of it up in November. And I'm talking about Americans. I ain't talking about no one. I'm talking about the real patriot, Rev, that understand that there, you could be Irish, but you could have had a grandfather that fought in World War One, and we got as Vietnam, all these wars we had. These people gave their lives for this Constitution, where the we call them the founding fathers said, you know, if you can make a more perfect union, do it. We were headed toward that, right? And now we done let happen, look like we done let it go to some rebel-minded white supremacists, the same type heart and mind that enslaved Africans, right? It's time for us, especially the religious people, Rev, you know, because we know right from wrong. I don't care if you're Jewish.
0: We need to do right. We need to do right.
1: Yeah.

0: keeping it real. Be right back.
1: Breaking news. 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
2: It's Sybil Wilkes with what we need to know. President Trump unveiled America.gov, the centralized artificial intelligence-powered federal web portal designed to streamline public access to government services. The president stated the digital portal compresses months of bureaucratic processing into simple online clicks. In California, a federal judge officially terminated 23 years of federal oversight governing the Oakland Police Department. The judicial ruling concludes federal monitoring established under a 2003 civil settlement following the notorious Oakland Riders corruption scandal, with municipal leaders confirming internal department culture and accountability have improved significantly. In Utah, 71-year-old Douglas Carter was released on bail after spending 41 years on death row for a 1985 murder conviction. Prosecutors announced they will no longer seek the death penalty after newly analyzed DNA evidence recovered from that scene completely excluded Mr. Carter, clearing his release as attorneys prepare for a new trial. On Capitol Hill, Republican Senator Mike Lee blocked bipartisan legislation aimed at preventing the Trump administration from demolishing or altering the historic Kennedy Center. Introduced by Senators Jeff Merkley and Lisa Murkowski to require congressional authorization before modifying national presidential memorials, this measure failed after Lee objected to a unanimous consent request. And in Major League Baseball, the New York Yankees shut out the Boston Red Sox 9-0 in game one of their wild card playoff series. Pitcher Cam Schlichter struck out 10 batters across six scoreless innings, while Ben Rice drove in six runs behind a solo home run and a grand slam. And nothing about the Chicago teams, both in the wild card series. To subscribe to my free daily newsletter, please visit SybilWilkes.com. For all the news 24/7, go to News1.com. I'm Sybil Wilkes. 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
7: And I am Dr. Elena McDonald. I am a board-certified general pediatrician, and I am the other half of Twin Sister Docs. Dr. Wardlaw and I, we are practicing physicians, and we've been practicing in underserved communities for over 20 years and over 40-plus years collectively. One of our main goals is to make sure that underserved communities are getting the same quality health care as every other community.
6: So a pivotal moment for me was when I realized what my maternal grandmother died of. Our maternal grandmother died of breast cancer at the age of 53. Dr. McDonald and I were 8 years old when she passed away. We had no idea what she died of. We did not know she had breast cancer. We did not know she had bilateral mastectomies at that time. All we knew was that we walked down 8th Street to Pennsylvania Hospital. Grandma was in the hospital. We left the hospital, and the next day we never saw Grandma again. When I learned that Grandma passed away of breast cancer when I was in high school, that is what ignited my passion to go into the medical field.
7: And for me, I think one of the pivotal moments was decided to go to Central High School. Central High School probably helped change the trajectory of my life because it prepared us for higher education. It was okay to be the smart kid because everybody at the school was a smart kid. And it just prepared me for academic excellence.
6: And Twin Sister Docs, as African-American female physicians, Dr. McDonald and I have the unique experience and perspective of being women, African-American women who are from the community, and we continue to work in the community, and we not only work in the community, we engage the community on various aspects. Our mission is based on three T's: trust, translate, transform.
7: We are physicians. We are here to help, not only help heal people, but to help people stay healthy. And the goal of Twin Sister Docs: increase awareness of healthcare disparities, decrease the gap of healthcare disparities, increase the number of African-American physicians, because that number right now is tremendously low. African-Americans make up 5 to 6% of the physician workforce. African-American women make up 2% of the physician workforce. So we want to give everyone, not just our patients, but everyone, general information to allow them to become advocates in their health care.
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1: Keeping it real, keeping it real. I am your host, Reverend Al Sharpton, and we live this Warrior Witness Wednesday, taking your calls at 1-877-532-5797, 1-877-532-5797, and we are taking your calls, and of course you can go on the message board at nationalactionnetwork.net, nationalactionnetwork.net, go on the message board. As Tanya Stovall is on the message board, said they're always trying to buy elections with this Trump regime, and the one in Georgia, etc., wants to be just like Trump. How sad to think that you want to be just like Trump, trying being yourself. Well, people with an identity crisis, Tanya, can't be themselves. And you're right, it's a weakness, a real weakness, when you want somebody else other than yourself. Bruce Turner saying Hakeem is next in line for the gavel. He put in the time, and Pelosi gave him, I can't see the end of this, Pelosi gave him her endorsement. We need to get behind him like the GOP got behind the misfits they nominated. I couldn't agree with you more, Bruce. I have told everybody that I've talked to in the Congress, from progressives, from AOC, who was at our march on August 28th, to those that establishment, to those that are saying they're running with DSA, that Hakeem is non-negotiable. Not because he's been a member NAN for 20 years, not because he'd be the first black speaker in the history of the House of Representatives, but he paid his dues. He helped keep everybody in line for Nancy Pelosi. Pelosi, who I saw the other night at the event in Washington for Lee Sanders, has endorsed him. I mean, why all of a sudden would you not have the guy that's next in line? And let me tell you something that I reminded everybody. When he ran for minority leader, when the Republicans took the House and Johnson became the speaker and they voted for minority leader, every Democrat voted for Hakeem. The progressives, the DSA, all of them voted for Hakeem. So why is there any question, since you put him as minority leader, now it's the next step, if you take the majority, would he be the speaker? I mean, that to me is like 1 + 1 = 2. James Thomas is saying Mary Pottola in Alaska better get it together and take the endorsement from Kamala Harris, because she should know that they're Harris supporters in Alaska. I didn't hear about that one. I don't think there's any question she should take endorsement from a person who got the second highest vote in the history of the country for president. More votes than Obama got, more votes than Biden got. Absolutely crazy. And all right, let's go to the phones. I see my beloved friend from Chicago, the beloved Miss Eunice. Miss Eunice, you're keeping it real with Al Sharpton. I don't hear Miss Union.
2: Happy early birthday. But I just want to praise Cory Booker. He showed what a real man looked like yesterday. He kept it real. I was so proud of him, my chest is still stuck out. And you talk about a hoax that was it. That was it yesterday, this so-called hearing. And Jack Smith didn't back down. Eric Smith calling him a dirtbag. Where did all of these hateful, nasty people come from? And they accuse us of things that they are doing, and it is a disgrace and a slap in the face for all of us. And we've got to get out, fellow Americans, and vote, because democracy is going down the drain. And I agree with what you said and Reverend Jacobs. And final thing, Rev, I've been going to these stores two or three times a week. I just came back in a little bit ago. The stores are empty, except a few people might be walking around, looking, picking up things and putting them down and walking out. It breaks my heart. But we are in some deep trouble, and I'm going to do phone banking myself. We all can get out and do something. It's troubled times now. So let's not take anything for granted. The streets are empty because people can't buy gas. Can't go to work. It is awful. So, please,
1: we all have to pray
2: for one another and get up off of our knees and go to work. Prayer changes things, but we've got to work.
1: If prayer changes you, and you got to get up after the prayer and be different and be diligent. You're absolutely right. And the reason the stores are empty and the streets are empty, because people's pockets are empty. They're being priced out of their normal life. We're not talking about people getting more money. We're talking about the prices are high and they have the money they already had. How can you sustain yourself? No, this is serious business. Thank you, Ms. Eunice. Let me go to Tommy in Chicago. Let me stay in Chicago a minute. Tommy, you're keeping it real with Al Sharpton. Is Tommy there?
3: Yeah, I'm here, Rev. Can you hear me?
1: I hear you now, yeah.
3: I'm very sorry, Rev. Again, salute to all of your listening audience. Always great to hear Miss Eunice's voice. I met her, Rev, at a free seminar, which was hosted by attorney Ernesto Borges and his associate, Ms. Wu. And what it hosted was how to get yourself out of debt. Also, he had four talented young black aspiring individuals who many individuals should know the name of Lynn Richardson by now, Deidre Wood Stokes, and Curtis Mundy. Now, Lynn Richardson appeared on various shows, I can't think of his name, one of the kings of comedy show. But to just move along very quickly, the bottom line of what I'm telling you, Rev, is it was absolutely free. Where did I hear this on? I heard this on a black radio station, and the information being poured out to the community of where we are, what's going on, and anything an individual needed, from his mind to his health, to employment, to education, came across the platform of WVON. To my despair, and I really don't care who doesn't like it, it's at a point right now that as I have listened to you, Reverend Sharpton, over the years, point one, I ain't never been able to get up there and get none of that cake. I got a problem with that. Point two, here's the most important part of all. The things that you have laid out over the years as to what is actually going on, I don't care what color you are, and especially if you're black. So here we are in 2026, and yet we still have to convince, drag, beg, plead for an individual to understand taxation without representation is absolute, the border of insanity. And here you have all the statistics, all of the polls, all of these anything telling you who's up with the points and who did what, but there are no polls that clearly show that the reason why blacks, we, us, are in this mess is because individuals would not go and vote, Rev. Wouldn't go and vote and then turned around and start hollering and screaming, talking about it was the Democrat instead of your stinking thinking on the basic premises of it's a process. If you have to eat to live, then you must recognize and understand your voting is what helps you obtain the things that you need in your community. I'll leave it right there, Rev, because see, it's not how dumb can you be. It's the wolf has come. Reverend Sharpton has been telling you for the longest that the wolf has come and not lying. And you looked at him and you said to him, go sit down and be quiet. And so I'm saying at this point, right here, right now, on a black radio station in Chicago, Illinois, is under attack by its own individuals with the best one of all. They even had the audacity to call Jesse Lewis Jackson garbage. That's when I say you ought to subscribe to www.howdumbcanyoube. I love you, Doc.
1: I love you. Thank you for your call. Let me read off the message board. Greetings. It's from Kathleen Parks. Says, greetings from Louisville, Kentucky, reminding you about the Minister's Economic and Voter Brigade luncheon on Thursday, October 22nd, 11 a.m. Please do a live remote visit in our luncheon. Work that out with the office. I'd love to do it, Kathleen. All you got to do is call Nancy, and I'll be on live stream. I'd love to do it. Thank you for your call. And OG Kelly saying Congressman Al Green of Texas gets credit for bringing in billions of dollars in his district in Texas. And I think that's correct. Said Maxine Waters has been known for approving billions of dollars for California. All right. I think that's right. And it is saying Tim Scott brought money into South Carolina. The difference is that if you bring in billions to a state that can no longer practice diversity, equity, and inclusion, we're not going to get our part of that money. If you bring it into a state that will not have the education system set up equally, which Lyndon McMahon, the new Secretary of Education under Trump, it doesn't matter how much money. You bring it in the money in the state, but we are cut out.
4: Keeping it real.
1: That is the difference. So Tim Scott's bringing in money, but it's not coming equally in the community there in South Carolina. All right, let's say.

0: 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Now here's the news from News1.com.
1: It's Sybil Wilkes with what we need to know. Under newly established federal guidelines, millions of American children will be automatically enrolled in Trump accounts without requiring individual parental registration. Designed as long-term investment vehicles that transition into traditional individual retirement accounts when children reach the age of 18, this program includes a $1,000 federal seed contribution for all children born between 2025 and 2028. In the Los Angeles mayoral race, candidates participated in a high-stakes forum hosted by the Jewish Federation. City Councilwoman Nitya Raman defended her past statements, labeling Israeli military actions in Gaza as genocide, while reaffirming her support for Israel's right to exist and defending her public appearance with live streamer Hassan Piker. Meanwhile, the mayor, Karen Bass, rejected the genocide classification and opposed corporate divestment initiatives from Israel, with both candidates pledging to safeguard Jewish communities from hate crimes. National and international news outlets are reporting what was described as a jihadist-related event. Passengers intervened and prevented a disaster after one pilot stabbed another pilot during a flight from Dubai to Israel. That, according to the Israeli Prime Minister Benjamin Netanyahu. The plane landed safely in Saudi Arabia, and the motive for the attack not yet clear. A new report from NBC News details allegations that convicted music mogul Sean Diddy Combs is receiving luxury privileges inside his New Jersey federal prison. Sources allege Combs utilizes an illegal contraband cell phone to view explicit media, consumes smuggled alcohol and pharmaceuticals, and employs fellow inmates to cook, clean, and provide personal massages. A spokesperson for Combs dismissed the report, asserting media outlets are mischaracterizing standard prison life. To subscribe to my free daily newsletter, please visit SybilWilkes.com. For all the news 24/7, go to News1.com. I'm Sybil Wilkes. Be informed. Be empowered.
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0: It is Warrior Witness Wednesday, and OG Kelly has on the live stream. Says OG Kelly, saying, "You are absolutely right about that, Reverend Al, talking about me talking about Tim Scott bringing billions to South Carolina." He said, "You're absolutely right about that, Reverend Al, because when Trump took office this time around, he canceled millions of dollars allocated for Tim Scott's district for small black businesses." And that's a fact. That's not opinion. That's a fact. So I'm saying that if you cut all DEI, you cut funding for minority businesses, you cut Medicare, you let the Affordable Care Act expire, then yeah, Tim Scott brought a lot of money in. It didn't come to us at the proportion it was. So tell a whole story. Let's go to Mrs. Richardson, my friend in Chevy Chase, Maryland. Ms. Richardson. I don't hear Ms. Richardson.
1: Yes, I was waiting for the bell, Rev. How are you today?
0: I'm doing very well. How are you?
1: Oh, fine, dear. You know, this man in the White House, you know, my question is this. Now, Rev, you remember our singer that we both love, the late, great Lloyd Price, remember?
0: Oh, yeah, I loved Lloyd. Lloyd's a good friend of mine. Yeah, good man.
1: Yeah, and that major hit he had, I guess that hit of question had to have been, he had to have produced and made that back in the late 50s to early 60s, because Oscar loved him, my husband, you know, of my children. The question is this, you know, the question I have, some questions about, why has the Supreme Court allowed the 34 convicted felon charges against this man? That should have been addressed really first. You know, they should have gone after him a little bit harder about that, you know. And it's like the Supreme Court let it go by. Congress let it go by. The Senate let it go by. Okay, so what does that tell black people? Should, you know, blacks should really be aware of what's really going on, how they're perceiving black conscience. They must think black people don't have much intelligence or something, because how they even, because I pinpointed the Knowles case, the young man that was found, you know,
0: Texas, in Mississippi, yeah.
1: You know, and I look at that and I say, well, I mean, it's like they're playing with this, Rev, you know, like they're saying, well, you know, there's no water in his body. He there was nothing showing that he had any fluid in his body. And then they come back at us like to say, well, you know, to make it look like they don't have enough evidence or something. I don't know what it is, but to me, they have a lot of evidence because of the phone that this white guy, this white young person already had on his possession. I mean, why? How did he get the phone in the first place if the man, the young man, I'm quite sure he wouldn't have been out there. If he wanted to be alone, I'm quite sure he wanted to have his phone with him.
0: Right.
1: So it tells you that they're playing on black people's intelligence, you know, and we make it appear like they're right, because we never attack when they're trying to do these sorts of schemy things to us. We don't open our mouths. We just let white folks say what they say and make it look like we're idiots. We're the ones that's the idiots, that we don't have much intelligence behind the Knowles case. And it's flat out, you could see that he would want his phone. So I mean, I don't even project how it could be a black involved that way, like some blacks are saying, if it was just white young people with them. And they had his phone. I mean, young man wouldn't want to be out there alone without his phone. And then this thing here, Rip, about how they have, they in the early time, they were some about impeaching him. Why didn't they try to do that? Why didn't the public demand that this man be impeached? No, everybody, particularly our community, we didn't say nothing. We just let that go by. Didn't open my mouth up. Well, I guess we couldn't impeach him. So, you see, that's what we should be out there raving a little bit stronger, at least when I was telling you last week about Malcolm's tactics. At least speak up more deeply about what they're doing. But maybe at this time, maybe like you're saying, whether we shouldn't do it too deep that way because we want to get the midterms done. Okay, well, I understand that. So maybe we should be silent until after that, until we see what's going to happen. Because I'm thinking we're going to have to try to have some kind of a new strategy that we're going to have to set after that, because we keep going up there with hat in hand, and getting nowhere. We respect these people. We have demonstrated over hundreds of years that we're saying we have a democracy, and we're the first to say it. We're the first to say good morning in the morning to everybody. Good morning. And I mean, we need to restrain our mouths and stop letting these people think that we're idiots, that we'll accept anything, And we just don't know how to keep our mouths a little bit more controlled when it comes to these things, because they're looking at us like, well, what do they know? They're projecting the Knowles case right there. The man didn't have his phone. And the young people had it, those white kids, those white ones. So something's up. It is right there. Evidence, like to me, is substantial. It looks like substantial evidence, really, to say that these white young people did something against this young man. But, Reb, I love you, and I'll try to call you Friday.
0: Yes. I think... Well, all right, let me take another call, then I'll address what Ms. Richardson said. We got to go to break. Let's take a break. Be right back. Keep it real. Shopton. Warrior, witness, win.

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0: We're back. 1-877-532-7. 1-877-532-5797. 1-877-532-5797. Don't forget, watch Politics Nation with Al Sharpton live at 5 p.m. Eastern Time on MS Now. We beat everybody in terms of viewers on last weekend. We need to keep it up. And I will keep making those with influence and power come on the show. Last weekend, past, we had everybody from Cory Booker to the candidate, some say for president, 28th Governor Bashir of Kentucky was on. And we had the candidate for governor of Georgia, Keisha Lance Bottoms. So I'm working on people this week. I'm not going to waste your time. With 32, 33 days left, we want to know what's at play, what people are saying, and you know I'm going to ask the direct questions and come back with what I think we need to be dealing with. So don't forget Politics Nation with Al Sharpton, live at 5 Saturday and Sunday. And yes, Saturday is my birthday, but I will be live. I work on my birthday. I thank God I can. Talking about birthday, Saturday Action Rally this Saturday. I'll be there celebrating my birthday, but doing a rally as well. And some of our elected officials will be coming by, wishing me happy birthday, as well as deal with the issues. 9 a.m. to 11 a.m. at the House of Justice of National Action Network, 124th Street and Morningside, which is right in the intersection at 6 Hancock Place, 124th and Morningside. I get there early because I'm sure we have an overflow crowd on my birthday Saturday. And you that are not in the New York area, you can watch it live on Impact Television, on NationalActionNetwork.net, on NAN YouTube, and on AME Zion Network. So you got no excuse to missing the rallies and being involved as I'm on tour building these voter brigades. Let's go to Joyce in Cincinnati, Ohio, the buzz. Joyce.
1: Doing today, Reverend Al?
0: I'm doing well. How are you?
1: I'm doing good. And what I wanted to say is to reassure Ms. Richardson, your great friend, that she has nothing to worry about, because without Ben Crump and Reverend Al, we wouldn't have the grand jury, wouldn't have even been convened, because Ms. Christine Wells and her husband were fighting for Nolan, and his knowing that his

0: like with Ahmaud Arbery. It took them 2 years. They said nothing to see here, but it was something to see. And three people in jail for the rest of their life, aren't they?
1: That's right,
0: Reverend Al.
1: You're absolutely right. That they told us when we got involved in Ahmaud Arbery, there was nothing there. We stayed on it 2 years. Later, those guys were convicted. I went to the trial. One day, we brought 300 ministers. So
0: we're
1: not
0: going to
1: stop. We're not going to stop. Is she breaking up? I thought she had made a statement. But no, we're not going to stop. And thank you for that. You're absolutely right. Not only did they say that there was no water in his lungs and there was no water found, they didn't address the injuries to the back of his head. And how do you do a thorough investigation and two glaring issues that the parents raised? That where did these attacks come, or what caused him to have injuries on the back of his head? What happened there? Wasn't addressed. And how do you explain no water in his lungs? If you drown, I mean, somebody explain to me how you drowned and no water get inside you. Yeah, I don't think so. Pamela Edgar says on our live stream, happy early birthday to you, Reverend Dr. Sharpton, Al Sharpton. Today there's a text message being sent that today is starting to support black businesses today in honor of Nolan Wells. That's a good thing. I saw it on the plane. Somebody sent me a text, and I don't know who's doing it, but I support it in theory. I say in theory because I don't know who's doing it, but the theory is right, and I would assume whoever's doing it has been in touch with the family. 1-877-532-5797. Let me say this. One thing I did see that we have in many ways a very opportune time. We had an opportune time to really make a real point, not only by voting in November, but by not letting this thing go. I think that they are trying to tell a lot of Americans that, well, yeah, we canceled DEI, Trump did, and took diversity out, and closing some black colleges, and disproportionate impact in blacks, we're letting affordable care go. But that's only some few people. Most people are with us, which is why it was so important to have that big turnout August 28th. You have to show strength. Not just to Trump, but to our own community. Because everywhere I go, people say, wow, I was so excited to see that march, see that rally. I wish I had gone. We have been beat down. I talked about it last night at the rally in Cleveland. We've been beat down to where we are accepting others' definition on us, rather than we defining ourselves. I keep telling people, I don't know why they are afraid of Trump. When we beat Trump, Trump ran in 2020 and lost. And it shook him so bad, he's still trying to lie and say he won. And how are we afraid of somebody we already beat? And he's not even on the ballot next time. So, at some point, you can't let people talk you into a defeat because you won't even fight. And if there was any justification for fighting, you have it now. You can't afford the gas. You can't afford diesel fuel if you're a farmer. That's devastating. You're underfunding schools. You got his

0: Secretary of Health and Human Services, taking vaccines off the market for children, and somebody got to beg you to vote. We got a war in Iran. No one knows how we can get out because there was no rationale for going in. This is as bad as I've seen it, or worse. What makes it worse is we are not in mass stepping up. That's why I'm going all over this country, and others are organizing, because we cannot sustain this. The country can't sustain it. You have, let me tell you something. We're doing classes around the country on teaching basics on AI because everybody's using it, and some of us are losing jobs because we don't know it, so I want to give basics. You have the owners of some of the AI companies who are conservatives saying that there needs to be some regulation because this thing can get out of control and be destructive. They're saying it. There needs to be regulation. Trump is saying, no, it's all right. If the people that are owning the companies getting it done are saying, yeah, there needs to be regulation, they're ringing the alarm bell. Trump, who doesn't want to see the stock market affected because AI has been driving the stock market, is willing to risk, even against the advice of the people that are running these companies. And yeah, people got differences with the power plants and all that, but we talking about them saying that this can be self-destructive. Put some boundaries on it. Put some regulations on it. He's dismissing that. This is unbelievable, but it is believable because it's happening. And the question is, are we going to jump up and do something about it? All right, I hear the music. Let's take a break. I'll take more of your calls and your messages on the message board right after the break. Keeping it real. Shopton. Be right back.
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2: It's Sybil Wilkes with what we need to know. The United States military is finalizing its complete troop withdrawal from Iraq, bringing a formal conclusion to a 12-year combat and anti-terrorism mission that began in 2014. Under the withdrawal agreement negotiated in 24, the final contingent of American service members stationed under Operation Inherent Resolve is departing the region as Iraqi officials declare a national holiday to mark the end of foreign military deployment. In Mississippi, community activists and demonstrators with the Mississippi Rising Coalition gathered outside the Jackson County Courthouse Tuesday to demand justice and renewed investigative efforts surrounding the death of 18-year-old Nolan Wells. The public demonstration followed a local grand jury decision issuing a no true bill last week. In this case, declining to return criminal indictments after the college football player was found dead in waters off Horn Island following a 4th of July boating trip. It's being called something out of a spy novel. A Fly Dubai passenger flight from Dubai to Tel Aviv made an emergency landing in Saudi Arabia Wednesday after the pilot allegedly stabbed the captain in the cockpit in a suspected terror attack. Roughly 2.5 hours into the flight at 34,000 feet, the pilot reportedly attacked the co-pilot with a knife, causing the aircraft to plummet 17,000 feet in under 2 minutes. Passengers and crew members rushed the cockpit, subdued the attacker, and restrained him. And off-duty relief pilots on board and then reportedly stepped in to help stabilize and land the plane in Saudi Arabia. In California, Governor Gavin Newsom signed legislation banning state and local law enforcement officers from utilizing specialized gloves that deliver high-voltage electric shocks. The new state law instructs the California Department of Justice to conduct comprehensive safety evaluations. To subscribe to my free daily newsletter, please visit SybilWilkes.com. For all the news 24/7, go to News1.com. I'm Sybil Wilkes. 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
0: Uh-huh.
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0: Y'all, keeping it real, I'm your host, Reverend Al Sharpton, and we're back. 1-877-532-5797. 1-877-532-5797. Tanya Stovall on the message board is saying, hoping the people in Georgia do the right thing and vote for Kay. And I assume she's talking about Keisha. Keisha was on our show over the weekend. Keisha Bottoms, etc. And don't drop the ball. The billionaire running against her, spending billions with no plans at all, but wanting to be just like Trump. And that's what a lot of people have been saying to me out of Georgia. I'll be in Atlanta probably next week. I'm looking at the schedule. But a lot of people telling me this guy is that is her opponent is just bombarding the ad waves and advertising, but no plan. He's not addressing the issues. It's just vote for me, and he's trying to attack Keisha Lance Bottoms and not coming with any thing of substance, probably because he has none. All right, 1-877-532-5797. I see Trisha and others concerned about the mayor. We praying for you, Mayor of Queensbridge Houses, Mayor Rodney Jones. And we are praying for you in a sincere way. I see NM Johnny McKinney saying, I'm watching Trump on TV, sound turned down. The stock market has dropped a couple of hundred points while Trump's talking. Ha ha ha, old man, you can't make this stuff up. We're going to roll these guys. I hope so. All right, let's go to Yessi in Atlanta, Georgia, W-A-O-K. Yessi, you're keeping it real with Al Sharpton.
1: Grand day to you. Grand day to you, General Al, you there?
0: Grand day to you.
1: You had a call, one of your good friends, I think she was out of Cleveland, and it kind of broke my heart to hear the anxiety that is being caused by the times we're living in, by the political atmosphere, by the injustice that we're still receiving. And my proposal is beyond the vote, because we're not guaranteed to have the upper hand in body politic after the vote. But we are guaranteed that they are not respecting us as human beings. That's beyond the vote. That's beyond the offices. And that's a little beyond their government, because they're operating still as if we're the vehicle that they're driving around in. And they don't wash us. They don't put no air in the tires. The only thing they'll do is put a little bit of gas in the tank so that it keeps going. And it seems our participation without saying stop. And, you know, she said we should have been out there. And I'm with her, but I'm to the point where there are far more of the people than there are elected officials. And our pausing collectively with all of this technology to actually say, listen, the people of America who you say are the slaves or the ex-slaves of America can't go further under these conditions. You know, whether we vote or not, you lie. And we know the truth, but you don't give us a platform to put the truth on. You kill us and we have evidence, and you don't allow us to bring the evidence to trial to receive justice. And you put it on television, so we have to use that same television. We have to use that same media. And we kind of have to be the shutdown, because as you can see, Trump will shut down shut down the entire continent of North America between Mexico and Canada anytime he wants to. And our rebuttal to that, or our preemptive strike, would be to shut it down first.
0: Yeah, but Jesse, it is not either or, as far as I'm concerned. It's both and. It's try to organize shutdowns and vote, not one or the other. You've had
1: I disagree with you, Brother Al. However, okay. Mm-hmm. We can see that their voting arena is already tainted. We can see it. It's not we can see
0: they try to taint it, but we've also seen where we've overtook it. We did it with Obama, we've done it with 60 black members of Congress. Let me finish my point. There is a downside and a risk in any strategy. That's why I'm saying we ought to be doing them all simultaneously. To say shutdown, right? Some sisters, some great sisters in Minnesota called the boycott of Target. And we supported it. Some other people picked up on it. They fell out with them. And it started decentralizing and all of that. Now you got Jay-Z coming out with a record at Target. So that's what I'm saying. Just saying, let's do the shutdown, is just as much we've got to be clear as we do voting. Either one can be flawed. So we've got to try all and try to keep all of them with the car in the middle of the road, as the saying goes.
1: Reverend Adam, may I just, in address to the word shutdown, I misspoke.
0: Okay.
1: We need an organized elevation. And our elevation needs to be just as public. Everything that we disagree upon in terms of how we're being treated, we can now make that part of the worldwide conversation. And I say that because the entire world, Reverend Al, and as I call you, General, the entire world is looking to the melanated population of this land to say enough is enough in the beautiful way that we can. I'm a warrior. I don't want one drop of blood shed, not one. I'm not even going to say but or however. The way to do that is us in our neighborhoods together communicating across the country on schedule, and not just communicating, feeding each other, ensuring that the homes that we have are well kept, and utilizing the people that we have there with the education that we start providing about the truth. Because keep in mind, a people came to this land while many of us were already here, and some people were shipped here from Slovakia. That's why we use the word slave. And some people were shipped here from Africa, and you can look at the records. They're not nearly as many as they said. So we have to evaluate how we helped cause these problems for the world. Because as you can see, these people now are displaying to the world what character they're going to maintain if it's allowed. And the world can be maintained in a great deal of beauty, peace, and harmony. And they know that. And we're the ones that have forgotten we can do that.
0: All right. Thank you for your call. I think we must do that. Not only can do it, we must do it. Thank you for your call. Let's go to Germany. Rick, you're keeping it real with Shopton. Rick?
2: Good day, Brother Shopton. Can you hear me now?
0: I do hear you, yes.
2: All right. Before I get into meat of my conversation, there was a terror incident on an airline in the Middle East today or early morning. Do you know what airline that was?
0: No, there's still early reports. I know it was reported by Netanyahu and them that there was an attempted terrorist attack and that they were able to avert it. I don't know what airline it was, and I don't know the nature of the how they averted it. But I know it was Israel and Netanyahu that announced it.
2: Okay. I just want to say in response to Witness Warrior Wednesday, first of all, I am not a warrior. I am wounded, sick, and dying here in Germany. But if former VP Kamala Harris wins the U.S. presidency, she will be so overcome with the war Trump the hustler has started, and relations with Israel, India, and China, and the war between Russia and Ukraine. With all of that, it will be difficult for her to comfort the American people. And yet, my heart is pulling for her to win and repair the damage, some of the damage that Trump the hustler has done in his two terms. That's all I have for you today, Brother Sharpton.
0: All right. Thank you for your call. And let's get ready to take a break. 1-877-532-5797. Be right back.

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1: It's Sybil Wilkes with what we need to know. President Trump unveiled America.gov, the centralized artificial intelligence-powered federal web portal designed to streamline public access to government services. The president stated the digital portal compresses months of bureaucratic processing into simple online clicks. In California, a federal judge officially terminated 23 years of federal oversight governing the Oakland Police Department. The judicial ruling concludes federal monitoring established under a 2003 civil settlement following the notorious Oakland Riders corruption scandal, with municipal leaders confirming internal department culture and accountability have improved significantly. In Utah, 71-year-old Douglas Carter was released on bail after spending 41 years on death row for a 1985 murder conviction. Prosecutors announced they will no longer seek the death penalty after newly analyzed DNA evidence recovered from that scene completely excluded Mr. Carter, clearing his release as attorneys prepare for a new trial. On Capitol Hill, Republican Senator Mike Lee blocked bipartisan legislation aimed at preventing the Trump administration from demolishing or altering the historic Kennedy Center. Introduced by Senators Jeff Merkley and Lisa Murkowski to require congressional authorization before modifying national presidential memorials, this measure failed after Lee objected to a unanimous consent request. And in Major League Baseball, the New York Yankees shut out the Boston Red Sox 9-0 in game one of their wild card playoff series. Pitcher Cam Schlichter struck out 10 batters across six scoreless innings, while Ben Rice drove in six runs behind a solo home run and a grand slam. And nothing about the Chicago teams, both in the wild card series. To subscribe to my free daily newsletter, please visit SybilWilkes.com. For all the news 24/7, go to News1.com. I'm Sybil Wilkes. Be informed, be empowered.
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0: 1-877-532-5797. 1-877-532-5797. Or go to the message board. And I see Hakeem and Tanya's going back and forth on the message board. I'm watching. Tanya said, Hakeem, it's because some men and women don't want to believe that women should or can be president of this country. If they did, Hillary and Kamala would have won. And I got to say, she's right about that, Hakeem. I mean, I've heard too many people say that as I traveled around the country, both when Hillary ran and Kamala ran. And it is shocking to me that at this point in history, people would say that. But they're saying that. And I think, you know, I saw Biden the night before last in Washington. And I think Biden did a lot of things we wanted. But I do think that they would have done better to let the process start earlier and give them a lot more than 107 days. But I don't discount that Biden did do something nobody else did. He put a vice president black in the White House and a black woman on the Supreme Court. So I'm not going to throw everything out he did. And he said publicly, I pressured him on it. He reminded me every time he seen me, how you made me do it. I said, but you did it. And he did when the Congress would not vote George Floyd Justice and Police Act, he made it a executive order, at least in all federal agencies. So he's done some things, which is why you don't hear a lot of us blasting him. But I do think 107 days impacted Kamala tremendously. And now, does that mean Kamala should run again? That's Kamala's choice. Everywhere I go, in the airport in Washington, the airport in Dallas, when I went to Arlington last Saturday, then the airport in Cleveland today, every one of them, people saying to me, who do you think should run? And these are a lot of whites. And I said, I will put it this way. Out of all of the people they're talking about, whether it's Kamala Harris, whether it's Cory Booker, whether it's Governor Wes Moore, whether it's Governor Beshear, whether it's Buttigieg, all they talking about, most of them, just about all of them came to our convention, whether it's Newsom, any one of them is better than J.D. Vance or Marco Rubio by far. So I'm not caught up as much in the who as I am in the what, any one of them. And I think that the other thing I've been stressing as I'm traveling on this voter brigade tour is the standards of this country. I tell people, especially whites that tell me, aren't y'all embarrassed there's no standards? You have a man convicted of 34 felonies. He's a convict. People forget. The judge put the sentencing aside while he's president. He still got had to deal with that sentence in the state court. He can't pardon himself from a state conviction. He got to, that's coming back now. And as I was saying at this beautiful rally that Marcia McCoy and Bishop Cavendish had last night in Cleveland, they had these brothers on purpose-driven men. And they were all, you know, ex-convicts that have redeemed their life. And I told them, don't let nobody tell you because you've had trouble what you can be. Tell them that you've got a convicted felon sitting in the White House now, so the standards is low. I can be what I want to be. Most of y'all, at best, got 3 or 4 felonies. He got 34. They start laughing and clapping. So don't let nobody tell you no more, well, you know, you made a mistake in life, you can't go far. You can be president of the United States under these standards. Let's go to D in Northwest Atlanta. W-A-O-K, my friend, D. I don't hear D.
1: Hi, Rev. Can you hear me now?
0: I do hear you now, yes.
1: Very good. It's so good to hear your voice. And tomorrow is October the 1st, and I'm counting down the days to you at Big Bethel African Methodist Episcopal Church on Auburn Avenue. Rev, for the next few weeks, I'm going to come on here, and I'm going to ring that bell because I'm looking forward to seeing
0: you. Go ahead and ring it because I'll be there. Definitely be there.
1: Very good. Very good. I was driving home from the grocery store, and I was listening to what you said Tanya had to say about Rick Jackson. And while I left the grocery store, but I was thinking, and I mentioned it to some people in the store, there are a lot of empty shelves in the grocery stores that nobody's talking about. And it's all because of this Iran war. Next time your listeners go to the grocery store, check out some of the shelves that are empty, that the stores are trying to hide and pull things aside or up front. But we're missing a lot of items, and it's because of this Iran war. So we have high grocery prices, plus there are a lot of items that are missing. But that Rick, I want to piggyback on what Tanya said about this billionaire Rick Jackson who's running for governor. He's trying to purchase the governorship. He's a billionaire. He spent almost $100 million to buy this job. And my question is, why? Why would you spend $100 million to try to be governor and the job pays only $185,000?
0: Right.
1: So I think there must be something in it for him. And of course, Keisha Lance Bottoms, she's neck and neck with him, but she can't compete with that money. But we can't. But she can still win this if we get out and vote. Get out there and vote, people. And the other thing that I want to mention is AI, Reverend M. Be careful what you see in these ads.
0: Right.
1: Senator Ossoff is way ahead of his opponent. But the opponent has this ad where it looks like it's actually Senator Ossoff sitting at a beauty shop getting his hair and his eyes done. It's AI. That's not Senator Ossoff. That is not him. That's AI. So we need to be careful of these ads that we see. And I've met Senator Ossoff on two or three occasions. He does not need to go to the beauty shop. He's handsome all by himself. He doesn't need all that. And I told him that last time I saw him, I told him that you were coming to Big Bethel, and he wanted to know when. So I'm going to have to mention to Pastor Augustine to make sure that Senator Ossoff knows that you're coming, so maybe he'll show up.
0: Yeah, well, that'd be good. I'd love to see. I know he's going to do my show between now and the election, but I'd love to see him in person. And I know Texas. He tried to get me to stay over and go to church with him Sunday, but he's in touch with our ministers there, and he's already done my show once. He's going to do it again. I'm going to bring everybody back through. I had a great meeting also before I hit the road with our sister down in Florida, and I'm going to be preaching in Tallahassee on the 11th. And I think she's going to be with me.
1: I saw you with Keisha Lance Bottoms the other day. Thank you, Rev, for doing that.
0: Thank you. I'm going to keep doing it. Let's take a break. Be right back. More of you on the phones. 1-877-532-5797. Shopton, keeping it real. Be right back.
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8: 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Absolutely. But don't confuse convenient with correct. Google calls these AI overviews, and researchers have found that 1 in 10 AI search summaries can sometimes give inaccurate information or misrepresent the sources they're pulling from. 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Open the original website and make sure it actually says what the AI claims it says. Then check a second reliable source. For health information, that might be the CDC or your healthcare provider. For government information, go directly to the appropriate .gov website. 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

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Live at 5 Saturday and Sunday, and I'm already booking folks. It's going to be heavy again like it was the last few weekends getting ready for this midterm election. Watch it live 5 p.m. both Saturday and Sunday. Saturday is my birthday, but I'm working. I'll be live Saturday and Sunday. You that are in the New York, New Jersey, Connecticut area, be at the Saturday Action Rally. Many of the electors are coming by to wish me happy birthday, but I'm going to be dealing with the issues. Why? Because it's my birthday, and I can do what I want on my birthday. We're doing a rally, staying on our case, 9 a.m. to 11 a.m. at the House of Justice, 124th Street and Morningside. Of course, you that are in the Harlem area, you know, the Morningside and 124th is Hancock Place, right there in it. And that's where the House of Justice is. You that are not in the New York area, you can watch it live on Impact Television, on NationalActionNetwork.net, or on AME Zion Network, or YouTube/NAN. On the message board, Walter Coleman is saying, you are treating Trump just like you were treated when you first started your movement. No, I'm not treating Trump like that. I'm responding to what Trump said and did to us. I started my movement calling for justice and fairness. We started in 91 coming out of the Bensonhurst Yusuf Hawkins case. I did not start my movement lying, saying that somebody wasn't what they was. He started his movement on birtherism, saying Barack Obama was not an American. He went on from there saying that he was going to end the Affordable Care Act. He did that he was going to restore stop and frisk, and he did. So we may have both been outsiders that came and fought for some inside victories, but we used our movements the total opposite way. And anybody could tell you that would be Donald Trump. Donald Trump has come to NAN when he was trying to be a Democrat. Came to 2 hour conventions. I posted the pictures. Donald Trump understands what I'm doing, and he's doing his opposite. And so don't even try that. And to say that St. Paul, what was that? Let me put up the other thing he said. The one before that. That did Trump do anything worse? Okay, so Reverend, I don't think Trump did worse than what the Apostle Paul did or what David the King did. God can use Trump or any other person. He used Babylonian king. Yeah, God can use anybody that repents. Trump has not repented. Trump has said that he will.

0: Yeah. Let's go to Raj in Cleveland, Ohio. Raj, you're keeping it real with Al Sharpton.
1: Thanks, Rev. I'm gonna congratulate you on the speech yesterday. It was great. I was there, and it was very powerful. The first part of your speech about how the King National Movement was relevant to Cleveland.
0: Right.
1: Yeah, right. That was powerful.
0: Yeah, I tried to give people around the country to understand. When Dr. King and the ministers had done the Montgomery bus boycott and then went to Baton Rouge and formed the Southern Christian Leadership Conference, and they fought and got Birmingham and won the Civil Rights Act, Voting Rights Act, they were part of leadership of that with SNCC. They said, oh, yeah, there's always cynics. But they all were down south. They can't come north. When he decided to come north, they organized in Cleveland. Cleveland was the beginning of the nationalizing of the King movement. And it led to, he came in 66 and 67, Cleveland elected the first black mayor of a major city in the country, Carl Stokes. And I wanted them to understand that we need, one of the reasons I wanted to come there with Bishop Cavaniss and Marcia McCoy, we need to bring Cleveland back as the kickoff of this voter thing, because I come out the King tradition. That's where Dr. King started.
1: Yeah, and Rev, you know, to that, Walter DeGatta left a message. Now, there's another thing Trump did. He opened his speech also attacking the Mexicans, calling them rapists and thieves, murderers, and all this stuff, and criminals. And he said they're bringing their worst up here.
0: Right.
1: And then also, as far as God using somebody, you know, like Trump, here's a man that admitted he never even asked for forgiveness. So I don't know how could God work with somebody that ain't even really willing, like he said, not only to repent, but he can't even ask for forgiveness.
0: He can't ask for forgiveness, and he's castigating people. He called African countries and Haiti asshole countries. That ain't God using somebody. But the other point that you touch on, that is very revealing, is they asked him when he was running, are you a Christian? Yeah. You read the Bible? Yeah. What's your favorite Bible verse? And he looked at them and said, all of them, because he don't know a Bible verse. So I mean, why are you trying to put on Trump what Trump ain't trying to put on himself, Walter? I mean, Trump ain't even trying to say that he's in line with God. I don't know why you volunteering him when he ain't even saying that. Have you noticed? Yeah. Let me say this, Walter, and I'll let Raj finish. Have you noticed that Trump is one of the few presidents we've seen that doesn't even go to church?
1: That's right. Oh, yeah.
0: All right. Go ahead.
1: Oh, yeah, that is true. And then he put held the Bible upside down in the park when General Milley walked him out when they had the protesters out there.
0: That's right.
1: When he was begging them to let him shoot him, or you know how the military shoot the protesters in the knee,
0: right?
1: And all this stuff and just all kind of stuff. But yeah, so I did get a chance to shake your hand. That was a pleasure. But it was toward the end of, you know, when everybody was crowding around. But it was a good experience yesterday. And thanks for coming to Cleveland and letting all that be known. Everything.
0: And I thank you all for seeing. It's a good crowd out. I was very happy. And let's do the follow-up. I have to have that brigade start in Cleveland. Thank you for your call. I see Mayor Rodney Jones is saying, thank you for your prayers, my shepherd. And those in the chat, I just got off the phone with one of my sisters. She was concerned about me. Black men 40 plus, please get your PSA test. Health is wealth. That's great advice. And you're right about that. I know, because I just had, now I guess about 6-7 weeks ago, this surgery on my meniscus. And while I was there, I told them, since I got to say, check out everything. And I'm certain, because I'm a vegetarian, because

0: far as I eat one meal a day, I check what I eat. Am I getting enough iron? Am I getting enough protein? Because I work out every morning, 7 days a week. And the doctor said, well, if you're going to continue work out, you need to get protein powder. You need to do this. And you should, as Mayor Rodney Jones is saying, check yourself. He said over 40. Check yourself if you're under 40. Your health is something more important than anything, because you can't do anything without it. But I'm glad he's recovering. We miss him, but I don't want to miss him permanently. So don't rush. Whatever the doctor tell you to do, do it. And come on back physically when you can. But I know you're there spiritually. You are our mayor, and we love you, and we want you well. Let me say much love to you, Pamela Edgar, saying much love to you, Mr. Mayor. All right, you got a lot of love out there, Rodney, and you deserve it because you give a lot of love. And I think that is important. Pamela Edgar's also saying, I'm reading while I'm talking. Said, Reverend Dr. Al Sharpton, I just received my voting ballot in the mail today. I'm going to put it the outgoing mailbox here in Cedars of Lebanon. Outgoing mailbox, it will be picked up by the USPS. That's wonderful, Pamela. Everybody, that's what I'm talking about. I want everybody reporting. That's why I'm setting up these phone banks. It's about to work. It's about to work on the ground. It is not going to do it themselves. And everybody's saying, well, is there going to be an October surprise? What are they going to try to come with? They're going to try to come with it. But I do not believe in waiting for anybody to come with something. I believe in coming ourselves. We should be the October surprise that we are organizing. The October surprise should be we are mobilizing like we never did before. Why? Because we have more at stake than anybody else. And hey, I think that it is definitely our challenge and our opportunity. Trisha's saying, well, this new economy is slowly turning me and the family into vegetarians. Don't trust the imported meat. I hear you, Trisha. All right, I hear the music got to go. Let me thank all of you that called in, you that listened in and called in and couldn't get through.
1: Keep it real.
0: You that text in. Remember, whatever you do, wherever you go,
1: keep it real.
0: However you feel, tell somebody.
1: Keep it real.
0: Tell anybody. Tell everybody. Reverend Al told you personally, keep it real. Keep it real. Keep it real. I'll talk to you tomorrow.
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3: It's Sybil Wilkes with what we need to know. Under newly established federal guidelines, millions of American children will be automatically enrolled in Trump accounts without requiring individual parental registration. Designed as long-term investment vehicles that transition into traditional individual retirement accounts when children reach the age of 18, this program includes a $1,000 federal seed contribution for all children born between 2025 and 2028. In the Los Angeles mayoral race, candidates participated in a high-stakes forum hosted by the Jewish Federation. City Councilwoman Nitya Rahman defended her past statements labeling Israeli military actions in Gaza as genocide, while reaffirming her support for Israel's right to exist and defending her public appearance with live streamer Hassan Piker. Meanwhile, the mayor, Karen Bass, rejected the genocide classification and opposed corporate divestment initiatives from Israel. With both candidates pledging pledging to safeguard Jewish communities from hate crimes. National and international news outlets are reporting what was described as a jihadist-related event. Passengers intervened and prevented a disaster after one pilot stabbed another pilot during a flight from Dubai to Israel. That according to the Israeli Prime Minister Benjamin Netanyahu. The plane landed safely in Saudi Arabia and the motive for the attack not yet clear. A new report from NBC News details allegations that convicted music mogul Sean Diddy Combs is receiving luxury privileges inside his New Jersey federal prison. Sources allege Combs utilizes an illegal contraband cell phone to view explicit media, consumes smuggled alcohol and pharmaceuticals, and employs fellow inmates to cook, clean, and provide personal massages. A spokesperson for Combs dismissed the report, asserting media outlets are mischaracterizing standard prison life. To subscribe to my free daily newsletter, please visit SybilWilks.com. For all the news 24/7, go to NewsOne.com. I'm Sybil Wilks. Be informed. Be empowered.
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3: Dr. Peterson, good to see you again. I don't see you often enough, but I'll tell you this. I hear from people all the time that say, I heard you on WURD. So you're making a difference. You're making a difference. And you see, to pick up where we left off, by the way, one of the reasons I want our people to really manage the money we have right now, because there's money we spend right now that could be better used donating to WURD. 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
5: 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Young Mighty Jordan.
6: What's going on, Doc? How you doing?
5: Well, bro, we're tied 1-1.
6: We are.
5: At the top of the Top of the seventh.
6: Yes, sir.
5: Phil's hanging on by a thread for their season right now.
6: Yeah. I mean, barely hanging on, too.
5: Right. Sanchez, starting pitcher, obviously did a good job. Held them to one run so far.
6: I'm just scared about this bullpen. And, I mean, and also the bats, too. Because, I mean, you got to put up more than one run again. Like, you got to, you got to at least get five runs on the board.
5: The Braves
6: at the very least.
5: Braves have a much stronger bullpen than we have. And so the bats won't always show up. But, I mean, we're a couple of innings left in the season or not.
6: Right. So, I mean, it's do or die for the Phillies.
5: Yeah. Yeah. And I hope, you know, we'll know. We'll be reporting on this game as it unfolds, but at least the starting pitcher Sanchez here did what he needed to do. It's 1-1 top of the seventh. A very winnable game right now.
6: Very winnable game. You're right there. You got this inning plus two more.
5: Yeah.
6: So you got to pull through.
5: Yeah. The Birds have the Rams on. We'll talk a little bit more about this on tomorrow's show. But the Birds have the Rams on Sunday.
6: In the early
5: game. There's been a little bit of fallout since Monday night's loss. Okay.
6: A little bit of fallout.
5: So people saying Jalen Hurts ineffective in the second half. Saquon Barkley ineffective in the second half. Maybe the receivers weren't as sharp as they needed to be. Are you seeing this any different? What are the things they need to do to get ready for Sunday?
6: For the passing game, you got to get the offensive line going. Like, get them on to protect Jalen Hurts, give him more time. Because I've noticed, like, plenty of times where receivers are open at the last second once he's about to get pressure.
5: Right.
6: Because, like, at this point, Jalen's trying to avoid the pressure.
5: Yeah.
6: And he's not even seeing down the field.
5: He needs more time.
6: He's not giving more time. Yeah.
5: Yeah. I mean, we've seen a few plays already this season where Darius Cooper or Dontayvion Wicks will be wide open. And Hurts doesn't have enough time to go through his visual progressions to see the open receiver.
6: Exactly. And that's an issue. That offensive line's got to work on giving them more time.
5: But doesn't the offensive coordinator have to plan and strategize around the personnel he has?
6: Yes,
5: so,
6: that too.
5: Right. So if Hurts doesn't have that time to get to his fourth progression, don't you have to, like, do it in, you know what I mean? You got to do certain things to adjust that. I also would argue that they've got to play the tempo game more with this. Like you know how sometimes in old Sirianni office, not Sirianni, but like older offensive coordinators, they would play the tempo game where you could speed it up at certain points of the game to keep the defense on its back
6: on
5: foot.
6: On his toes, Kellen Moore's a good example.
5: He would do that a lot.
6: But you know what, Doc? It's not a sports show. We'll talk about it more tomorrow, though.
5: Bro, I was going to give the whole breakdown. I was going to give a full breakdown on quarterback progressions. This is not a sports show. This is Evening Words, and we have a great show lined up for you all today. First of all, on this day in history, in 1947, speaking of baseball, the first World Series game involving a black player, I don't even know to tell y'all who that is. Of course, it's Jackie Robinson. Was broadcast on television. My God, do we need the spirit of Jackie Robinson to save the Philly season?
6: Seriously.
5: Mr. Robinson, if you can see this Phillies baseball team in the middle of the seventh inning, tied 1-1, just at least try to see if you can give them one more game, sir. On this day in 1947, the first World Series game featuring a black player, Jackie Robinson, was broadcast on television. We have a great show lined up for you all today. In our next segment, we'll be speaking with Alessandra Herberhold and Dr. Bruno Diaz with the Education to Action School Security Summit. Joining the program to talk to us about school safety and what communities can do before a concern becomes a crisis. That's coming up in our very next block at 5 o'clock. We're going to find Cousin Chris this week so we can do a little critical commentary. And then at 6, we're going to have this month's Evening Stories with Dr. Ann Smith from Reflection Point, featuring the short story that has a lot of buzz right now, because Miss Sadie called up to talk about it yesterday. A short story that has a lot of buzz right now, The Lamp at the Turning by E. Lilly Yu. That'll be in our 6 o'clock hour. Right now, though, let's get the headlines and highlights.
0: It's about what's hot and what's happening. Here are the headlines and highlights with Dr. James Peterson.
5: Headline and highlight number one for today, Wednesday, September 30th, the last day of September, folks. Last American troops expected to leave Iraq on Wednesday, that's today, following the 12-year fight against ISIS. The U.S. military is expected to complete the total withdrawal of U.S. troops from Iraq on Wednesday. Today, after a 12-year presence prompted by the war against the Islamic State militant group known as ISIS, it will be the second time that the U.S. has withdrawn all its military forces from Iraq. This is being reported by ABC News and other outlets. I'm going to be paying attention to this story for the following reason. It is true that because of the U.S.'s selective war against Iran, that any U.S. presence in Iraq has become more vulnerable. And while I don't support any war, it is probably strategically useful to make sure that the U.S. presence in Iraq is not there unless and until they can figure out this madness that they started with Iran in the first place. Now, given what we know about the history of U.S. interference and intervention in the Middle East, it is rare. I don't even know if this has ever happened, but it is rare that following the resolution of a U.S. intervention into a sovereign nation in the Middle East results in a better, more robust government, democratic, theocratic, or whatever, that favors the people of that nation. We'll see. We're hopeful. But I don't know if in my lifetime I've seen the wind down of any U.S. intervention in the Middle East result in better outcomes for the actual people of the nation into which they made the initial intervention. Headline and highlight number two, Supreme Court allows Trump to restart controversial deportation program. The administration can resume removing migrants to countries other than their homeland. I don't know how in the world this makes sense. It's jacked up for so many reasons. One, it's, you know, there is this thing that's called cruel and unusual punishment, and our nation is supposed to not engage in it. So it is, on the one hand, cruel and unusual to ship someone off to a nation they are not affiliated with, don't speak the language, don't know anything about. That's one piece of it that's absurd. But this is also, in most instances, some kind of transactional situation that the President of the United States has established with this nation to collect money from them or to pay money to them for them to detain these migrants. Regardless of whatever the conditions are of those containment facilities, the Supreme Court yesterday allowed the Trump administration to restart its program that allows this government to remove migrants to countries other than their homeland without giving them an opportunity to raise any human rights concerns. This decision marks the third time that this Supreme Court has allowed this administration to enforce this same effort, at least on a temporary basis. An estimated 25,000 migrants have already been removed under this policy. The history, the historians in immigration policy will not look favorably upon this particular moment in U.S. immigration history. Headline and highlight number three: King Charles sends Jamaica's slavery reparations petition to the Privy Council. The historic petition asks Britain's Privy Council to consider whether the enslavement of Africans in Jamaica was lawful, my goodness, and whether the UK has a legal obligation to provide a reparation remedy. Well, folks, Jamaica's push for reparations is like, I'm feeling what they've been doing. This suggests that the reparations movement in Jamaica has now entered into a new, and I would argue more advanced, legal stage. It still might ultimately be rejected, but people in the reparations movement need to make sure that we're taking notes across the diaspora to see what works, what doesn't work, what advances the cause, what doesn't. Clearly, a whole lot of talking about it is not doing it. But this is an historic petition. King Charles III has referred Jamaica's slavery reparations petition to the Judicial Committee of the Privy Council after the Caribbean nation formally submitted it. The petition asks three central questions surrounding the legality of the seizure, transportation, and enslavement of Africans in Jamaica, and whether the United Kingdom has a legal obligation to provide a reparatory remedy. Well, they absolutely have both a legal and moral obligation to provide a reparative remedy. I just don't like the idea that, why is it a question of legality? If the laws at that time sanctioned the enslavement of human beings, then the laws at that time were wrong. Period. You can't hide behind it being legal at that time, because you don't have to look that far into that history to know that they abolished it themselves. The UK abolished it before the United States did. Right? It is both a legal and moral obligation to make reparations. But I would also argue that the question of legality at that time is null and void. Even if you just look at the legal history closer to those time periods. But can we be smart enough now in the 21st century to say that any law that permitted any nation, any company, or any individual to, by force and violence, subjugate another human being to enslavement, any law that permitted that wasn't the right law, right? So I hope that as these British folks consider this, that they interject some sense and sensibility about the moral obligations that underpin some of the legal manifestations of this particular petition. This is being reported by Black Enterprise. Headline and highlight number four for today: New Jersey, the Garden State, increases statewide minimum wage to more than $16 starting January 1st. New Jersey announced yesterday that the statewide minimum wage will increase to $16.48 an hour starting January 1st. That's already a 56 cent increase from the current $15.92 minimum wage. The minimum wage in Delaware is $15 an hour. And hold your breath here. The minimum wage in Pennsylvania remains at $7.25. Bruh, can you even buy a cup of coffee with $7.25 in this economy?
6: That's like the price of the coffee itself.
5: Bro, this is... And listen, for all of my people who think voting doesn't matter, for everybody out there, everybody within the sound of my voice, if you think votes don't matter, the reason why Pennsylvania's minimum wage remains at $7.25 an hour. The reason why we had Senator Amanda Cappelletti on here. I wish I would have asked her this question, even though she's on different committees and works on different things, but she could have verified this for me. There have been multiple legislative opportunities for the good folks in Harrisburg to advance and increase the minimum wage at the state level. There have been multiple opportunities. And it hasn't happened. There's one party that supports it, that writes the legislation, does the research to say it doesn't do all the things that the other people's talking points say. They introduce it, and it, for sometimes can't even get to the floor. And again, like, maybe you don't have a minimum wage job. But people who are trying to eke out subsistence on minimum wage compensation are some of the more vulnerable people in our society. Poor folks, young folks, right? What kind of living can you make at $7 an hour? Now, there are a lot of places that will pay $10 an hour, $12 an hour in Pennsylvania, for sure. But when you set that minimum, when you lock in that minimum, and everybody's got to do that minimum, it lifts everyone's wages. The lion's share of those increased wages are just come right back into the economy, because unfortunately poor folks, they can't save money because just living check to check. And if Delaware can do it and New Jersey can do it, I promise you Pennsylvania can do it. 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Folks, when we come back from this break, we'll be speaking with Alessandra Herberhold and Dr. Bruno Diaz with the Education to Action School Security Summit, Connected and Protected. That conversation is coming up next on Evening Words.
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3: Here is your current weather forecast for the Philadelphia area. Mostly cloudy skies this evening. Overnight lows in the city in the low 60s. Mid to upper 50s in some of the suburbs. Winds out of the southwest at 5 miles per hour. Cloudy skies to start tomorrow, then becoming mostly sunny with highs right around 80 degrees. And then we'll see some clouds tomorrow night. Lows into Friday morning in the city in the mid 60s. And we could see some showers on Friday. Otherwise, it's a mostly sunny day with highs in the mid 80s. I'm Jason Lee with Philadelphia Weather.
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7: Good afternoon. Wednesday drive home. We're busy on 95 and northbound across Sorrel Point Bridge. Then stop and go a Vine Expressway up to Bridge Street. Southbound, so Cottman to the Betsy Ross. A Vine Expressway to Penn's Landing and Ridley Park to 320. Blue Route southbound, Lay St. David's and Media Swathmore. Northbound, heavy 95 to Route 1. At Jen on the Schuylkill eastbound, Blue Route to Belmont. Montgomery Drive to South. Westbound, heavy University Teacher Board and JM Boulevard to Belmont. Large to tell a total traffic.
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10: 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Ms. Herberhold's work focuses on individuals who are moving toward extremist ideologies and how families can recognize concerning behavior and intervene. And Dr. Diaz is a national expert in violence prevention and behavioral threats, joining us today to talk about the Education to Action School Security Summit, Connected and Protected. I'm happy to welcome to the program Alessandra Herberhold and Dr. Bruno Diaz. Dr. Bruno, Alessandra, welcome to the program.
11: Thank you, Dr. Peterson. Glad to be here. Hello, Alessandra.
12: Hi, how's it going? Thanks for having us. I appreciate it.
10: It's great to have you both. Alessandra, am I pronouncing your name and surname correctly?
12: Yeah, you actually are. I was thinking in my head how impressed I was. No one ever gets it right. So, thank you.
10: No, just wanted to check and make sure we are getting it right. And so, you know, we've been having, we'll start with you, Alessandra. We've been having a lot of conversations about education. We always often do on Evening Words anyway, but because of the Nicole Hannah Jones piece, it just has come up in a lot of different interviews. But we haven't really done the deep dive and the dial down on security and school safety. I wonder if you could talk about it from this perspective. We've been seeing some declines in violence in our neighborhoods across major cities in America. Are those trends at all reflected in our schools?
12: I would say that if you look at the data, there's been less school shootings and targeted violence attacks, but we've also gotten a little bit better at being able to detect signs ahead of time and people intervening and creating a culture of safety where kids feel like they can go and like tell an adult what's going on.
10: Mm-hmm. Can you help us share with us a little bit about what are those detection protocols? Like what you said, we've gotten a little bit better about identifying, being proactive really, and identifying, you know, potential things before they unfold. What are some of those techniques and strategies for how officials are doing that in their buildings?
12: Yeah, I mean, I can definitely speak to this, but I do think that Dr. Diaz is better at speaking to that in particular. But a lot of it is going to be like behavioral changes. It doesn't really matter what the ideology is. Like if they're changing the way that they look and their clothes and they're withdrawing and maybe their grades are slipping or they're saying inappropriate things in class or having outbursts or any of those kinds of things that are changes in their baseline, changes in their functioning. Is all kind of some warning signs.
10: Mm-hmm, mm-hmm. Dr. Diaz, you want to weigh in on the question? How have you gotten better at being proactive and identifying potential challenges and security threats before they unfold?
11: Yeah, Alexander's correct. We have this program that's now really more inclined to equip educators with prevention capabilities, and that's behavioral threat assessment and management. Mm-hmm. It's thinking beyond guards and gates and thinking about the early indicators of potential violence and how we can be proactive and intervene instead of just responding to these incidents. And that's a process that's becoming more mature, not only in the Commonwealth of Pennsylvania, but throughout the country.
10: Mm-hmm. Can you talk a little bit about what it means to move beyond guards and gates?
11: Sure. Behavioral threat assessment works when it requires a flashpoint, right? Maybe a kid made a threat, or they're displaying some kind of behavior that may cause concern to other people. Mm-hmm. Instead of only thinking that the options are to get this kid in trouble for maybe violating a criminal law or statute by making a threat, mm-hmm. or by using school administration policies to say there's a conduct violation, we need to expel the student or suspend the student. We now have a better question, which is, why is this child behaving this way? Mm-hmm. And what can we do to understand the drivers of the behavior so that we can help them instead of just looking at punitive measures.
10: Mm-hmm. Alexandra, let's talk a little bit about some of the ideologies that capture the minds of young people. We don't often appreciate or understand the different ideologies that young people might have access to through their phones or whatever, but what are some of the extreme or more extreme, or maybe we should frame, not, maybe extremist is not the right way to frame, what are some of the ideas or some of the ideologies that might compel a young person to be more or less violent?
12: Yeah, I think one of the main ones when I speak to teachers and people in school that they have seen quite a bit of rise of is like young men looking at content that's in the manosphere. So it's very misogynistic, or they're the involuntary celibate incels. And then, of course, there's the classic white supremacist Nazi kids being into ISIS, and then now we have something that's nihilistic violent extremism, which is more violence without some kind of clear ideology, where maybe the kids are really obsessed with previous school shooters and want to emulate them, or they're really into hacking, so they call in fake threats that make the school lock down. Mm. It kind of just depends. There's a lot going on the internet.
10: Yeah, I mean, for the parents and grandparents listening, I don't know how you filter some of that stuff out. For folks who maybe don't understand the kind of incel and manosphere content, how do we look for that? I mean, people may have heard of the Tate brothers, but it's really a lot bigger than them. What is it about young men and boys really at this point in time that is so compelling to them about like misogyny and violence and disrespect?
12: Yeah, I think one of the ways that you can catch it is kids are not as sophisticated at like holding back when they want to talk about something, especially if they're really fixated on something. So that's where you can have warning signs where maybe your son never said anything about girls and now he only calls them foids, which is kind of like supposed to be a slur for like women.
10: Wait,
12: like
10: what is that word? What is the word? I'm sorry, I've never heard it before.
12: No, you're okay.
10: Yeah.
12: It's foid, so it's F-O-I-D, and it's like female humanoid. So it's kind of like degrading towards women, and you'll hear that a lot. So even if it's just some changes in language just about how they speak about women, but I think a lot of it is we all go through uncomfortable times of being a teenager and going through puberty and everything else, and like you feel ugly and awkward and everybody has to learn what it feels like to be rejected. That's just like part of life. And most people can handle that. But if you turn online and what you're watching or the content you're engaging with or being fed is telling you something different, that you don't deserve that to happen to you, or that you are at a disadvantage no matter what you do, because your genetics are messed up, which they do a lot. There's a lot of like internalized racism too, where they're really obsessed with wanting white features to be white. And will say like self, like just very rude, terrible labeling of themselves, based on their race or how they look or their height or anything else.
10: Feels like there's a lot of hate balled up in that. Dr. Diaz, I know we may not have time for you to fully answer this question, but for the schools that are doing well in terms of identifying behavioral threats or are successfully effective at violence prevention in their buildings, what do those staffs look like? What are the resources that are in the buildings, school buildings, that are getting it right?
11: Yeah, really is understanding. Well, when you don't know how to do behavioral threat assessment with fidelity, it leads to three responses. You overreact, you underreact, or you do nothing, right? And having workflows and good processes in place can empower educators, law enforcement, school safety officials to do the work with fidelity. Doing the work with fidelity means if you intervene early, and let's say you have a kid who is struggling with their identity, they lack pro-social skills, which, by the way, the lack of pro-social skills and the ideologies and the problems that Alessandro was talking about are hand in glove, right? We introduce technology, but we never really truly evaluated the consequences of having technology and how it impacts our pro-social capabilities. It's a lot easier for me to gain access to negative influences online. I can do that without my parents having direct supervision. So all of those things are very new, right? And those are new challenges for school officials, which is why it's important to get back to the basics. Eye contact, building relationships. Don't wait until a kid who is sitting alone. Don't wait until they make a threat. Let's try to address the fact that they're sitting alone. Like basics, right? And that that is a sign of mature prevention when you're trying to be proactive about the known contributors to ideologies, to violence, and to these types of, you know, incidents that we see. Like they have common denominators. You're usually dealing with kids who are feeling alone. They don't have a very a well-established sense of identity. They may be suicidal or contemplating self-harm. So we know those are contributors to violence, so we need to be more effective at addressing that in an early stage.
10: Yeah, Dr. Diaz, I know that our questions have been kind of focused about violence external to individual students, but we've also, because we're just coming out of September, been talking a lot about young people dying by suicide, and we're seeing some really tragic numbers in America around these issues. Talk a little bit about how suicide prevention factors into the work that you do.
11: Yeah, it works very closely. In most of the serious cases that I deal with that involve threats or kids who are contemplating third party harm, they're either actively considering suicide or they have considered suicide in the past. When you're thinking about using violence as a solution, right, the acceptance of violence usually comes against self first. Right. If I commit suicide, all my problems will go away. It's a very short-term way of thinking about problem solving. And that's the same with third party harm. A lot of times you have people who are planning an attack, and the idea is to either be killed by responding law enforcement officers or commit suicide, complete suicide after the event is completed. And the event becomes a way of bringing meaning to their death, right? Like where a person is sort of finding meaning to their life, they find meaning in how they're going to die. They're going to emulate someone. And the work that Alexander is doing is really important because most of the most serious cases I deal with involve kids who are on TCC, True Crime Community, or they went online and they identify with the previous attacker and what they did becomes validating for them.
10: Dr. Diaz, what is TCC again? I'm sorry, I'm not familiar with it.
11: True Crime Community, I'm very familiar with it. I work with that all the time, but Alessandra has done a lot of work with that group. So you have a true expert here on the call. It is a serious problem impacting our youth.
10: Alessandra, can you break that down for us? I mean, true crime is some of the most compelling content that's available to all demographics right now, but I don't understand exactly how it factors into the work that you all do.
12: Yeah, so we usually, most people and the people who are in the group, they just use the acronym because it's different than mainstream true crime genres, like something you would see on Netflix or A&E. This is a specific fixation community and like subculture online that's surrounding mass attackers, most frequently school shooters, where they are really interested in the case. Sometimes they have a parasocial relationship with them and like it is more of their identity and they feel very connected to past attackers. And in the worst parts, they want to emulate and carry out attacks similar to whichever attackers they're interested in. So it's much different. I wish it had a different name because it's confusing for people.
10: Yeah.
12: But no, it's not like healthy where you can watch it and you're like, oh my gosh, I can't believe someone would ever do that. That's terrible. And then turn it off and not think about it. It's like, this is their entire world.
10: So they're lionizing mass shooters here? I mean, and talking about, you know, the different individuals and doing, I guess, true crime-like deep dives into their personalities or their lives? Is that what the content is like?
12: Yeah, I mean, it's like any other type of fandom. I mean, they make content, they make fan art, they write fan fiction, like, they dress up as that, like, anything you could think of that someone would do for like Harry Potter, they are doing it for this.
10: And there's no one arguing that that might be healthier than them actually doing it.
12: Wait,
10: is there any discussion about them living out that fantasy online or on Reddit or in their rabbit holes? Is that a deterrent from them actually doing it, or do we have some evidence that it's just cultivating and encouraging that kind of thinking?
12: I think it kind of varies by person. Mm-hmm. So there have been people in the past that have been groomed into doing attacks, but there's also people that have been motivated by their own grievance and they feel inspired by previous attackers. But to actually carry out an attack it takes a lot of desire and acquired capability to be able to do that. So I think there's a lot of people in the community that maybe they really want to, but they can't like bring themselves to do it, or they're scared they're going to fail or go to jail. Or I hear the thing that's holding them back is a good guy with a gun. I hear a lot. So it kind of just varies.
10: That is so complicated. We have to take a commercial break here, but we do need to actually talk about the event. You all are experts and there's a lot of information, but we do need to talk about the Education Action School Security Summit, which we will do after this break. 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We're speaking with Alessandra Herberhold and Dr. Bruno Diaz from the Education to Action School Security Summit. We will actually talk about that summit right after this commercial break.
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13: Here is your current weather forecast for the Philadelphia area. Mostly cloudy skies this evening. Overnight lows in the city in the low 60s. Mid to upper 50s in some of the suburbs. Winds out of the southwest at 5 miles per hour. Cloudy skies to start tomorrow, then becoming mostly sunny with highs right around 80 degrees. And then we'll see some clouds tomorrow night. Lows into Friday morning in the city in the mid 60s. And we could see some showers on Friday. Otherwise, it's a mostly sunny day with highs in the mid 80s. I'm Jason Lee with Philadelphia Weather.
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14: Mainly volume delays for the Wednesday drive home. We're jammed on 42 southbound Walt Whitman to Creek Road, 676 in Camden. Backed up approaching Morgan Boulevard to 42. Jammed up on the Schuylkill westbound University Divine and Boulevard to Belmont. Eastbound delays Blue Route to Belmont. Montgomery Drive to south of Vine Expressway westbound. Backed up 95 to the Schuylkill. Eastbound tied up Schuylkill to Broaden. 95 northbound jammed Vine Expressway to Allegheny. Southbound so Cottman to the Betsy Ross. Wire to tell a total traffic.
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1: This is the story of a very special woman. 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
4: 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Alessandra, I'm just stunned by the complexity of the work that you have to do, and like thinking about, you know, what are the appropriate outlets for young people, a lot of young men in this case, and boys who are just being unduly and overly influenced by extreme and other ideologies operating online. But you all are part of the folks who put together the Education to Action School Security Summit. Talk a little bit about the program and what's the mission of this particular summit. Alessandra?
5: So what I'll be speaking about whenever I'm there will have to do with the nihilistic violent extremism, online youth radicalization. I know there's going to be a lot of different speakers there talking about different things that all relate to school security. And they're having educators, they're having people in the government, they're having local people, even students, mental health practitioners. So it's kind of for everyone to be able to come and just learn something. So each person that's going to be presenting, I think we're all going to be talking about something a little bit different. Mm-hmm. But it's all related to bettering the community, helping young people, and school security, from my understanding.
4: Mm-hmm. Mm-hmm. Dr. Diaz, same question to you. What are you hoping that the summit will accomplish? And if you're speaking there, what are you actually presenting on?
6: Yeah, sure. I'll be speaking there. I think the unique component of this event is not only what Alessandra said. There's a large cadre of multidisciplinary professionals presenting with the collective goal of making school safety more operational. So I think the operational component is really essential. A lot of the speakers are people who are actually in the field doing the work. Mm-hmm. I'm going to be talking about a case that touches on Alessandra's work, which involved an actual case of a teen who became radicalized online, and how we used the behavioral threat assessment process and intervention capabilities to off-ramp this individual into a pathway of hope instead of a pathway to violence.
4: A feel-good story. It feels like we need more of those. Alessandra, for the folks listening to us who are like worried about whether or not the boys in their lives or the young people in their lives might, you know, be online too much or on their phones too much, or, you know, they're not like everyday professionals and can't make the sort of diagnostic interventions that professionals can make. But how do everyday people become more aware about some of the things that the young people are falling prey to through their phones?
5: Yeah, I mean, definitely just asking follow-up questions. Like, if you hear them say something and you don't know the word, like, just ask them. Mm-hmm. And if it doesn't seem like they're telling you the truth, Google it. Like, we're very lucky that we live in a time where if there's something on their wall and you're like, who is that kid? I don't recognize them, because people like to put pictures of mass shooters on their wall and they just look like regular kids. Mm. Like, do a Google image search, take a picture of it, put it in Google, and it will tell you. Like, we have to use the tools that we have, because when kids are radicalized, they know what they're doing is wrong. So they're going to be more sneaky. They're not going to be

0: honest because they don't want to get in trouble. They also don't want this community, whatever it is, to be taken from them because that's like all they have.
1: Dr. Diaz, have we put the appropriate amount of resources behind all these efforts to make our schools more secure? I mean, because we've had all these conversations here in Philly and in the Commonwealth about teacher shortages, funding, fund the formula, school closures. I have not heard as much talk about, like, what's the allocation protocols for security and safety in our schools. That could just be the kind of headline way in which we do the news in the media, but I'm just curious, has the Commonwealth, has the city, have people put the appropriate resources in place to do the work that makes schools secure?
2: Yeah, writ large, sadly, no. There are some states that are doing more than others. Texas is an example. Texas provide really advanced training and threat assessment capabilities at no cost to schools. But we keep dumping more and more on educators. I've worked in a school environment before. I realize how much educators have to do. And in terms of regulation, we know that so much of these problems are related to technology. I think some technology companies should be responsible for providing additional funding and training to schools. So no, I think we need more policy. It needs to be a more serious hands-on approach. And we just don't have that. The threat that Alexander is discussing, I'm seeing more and more, it's not just a male problem. Females are becoming more and more involved with school violence. And the uniqueness of this nihilistic type violence that Alexander is talking about is it's very different than your traditional one. I study terrorism, and what I'm seeing now is completely different. Before, you would have someone who has an ideology and they would use violence as a way to support the ideology. Now what we're seeing with young people is violence is the cause. Ideology is secondary, meaning they're becoming attached to a past attacker and they're adopting the ideology. They're borrowing the ideology of the attacker. So that's like secondary. Aligning themselves with the previous attacker is primary. So you see Hispanic, Latino students who may adopt a white supremacist ideology. You may see Black students who adopt a white supremacist ideology, which before you wouldn't really see that very much. But now we're seeing that more and more.
1: Wow. Again, my mind blown with what's unfolding. Alexandra, I saw you nodding your head about trying to hold some of these social media companies more accountable. There have been some big suits here, but it's like a little bit of whack-a-mole, right? Like if it's not Instagram, then it's Snapchat. If it's not Snapchat, then it's TikTok. If it's not TikTok, then it's Reddit. I mean, is there a framework for holding social media, these are private companies, for holding them accountable to some of the things that you're seeing in the young people that you're trying to serve?
0: I do want to say one thing about what Dr. Diaz said. Mm-hmm. All of my clients that are white supremacists are not white, by the way.
1: That is craziness. So. That is
0: just
1: crazy.
0: Just saying, I haven't had a white supremacist in like a year. So
1: how is this happening? I don't get it. I mean, it feels like not just a failure of our society in terms of internet and social media and young people's minds, but also of like, what are we doing here as parents, as families, as community? Like, what are we doing here in terms of of making violence so appealing that folks could literally adopt ideology that is antithetical to their own identity?
0: The only way that I can describe it is it just reminds me of like internalized homophobia, but like related to their race or something, where they just completely reject it and like look down on themselves, and they're going to do like everything in their power to distance themselves from it as much as possible. As for the social media companies, we can maybe hold them accountable if they're an American company. Good luck if they're not in the US. It's going to be pretty hard as long as Telegram is around, which is not an American company, to like make all this stop. I think that's another thing that parents and educators should do is understand some of the concerning websites. Also, you need to be going on your kids' Roblox like regularly and see what they're doing, because that's one of the biggest places kids get radicalized.
1: What are their Roblox, Alexandra? I'm sorry, I'm an old guy. What do you mean you need to get on their Roblox?
0: Yeah, like the Roblox account and see who they're talking to or messaging, because a lot of groomers and a lot of radicalizing people will go on Roblox to find young targets, and that's how they get radicalized. They talk to them there and then ask them to speak off platform.
1: Wow. Wow. Just, I mean, folks, the event is the Education to Action School Security Summit. Connected and protected. It is a one-day event on October 8th. It's from 7:30 a.m. To 6:30 p.m. or really, I guess, maybe 9 a.m. to 6:30 p.m. if you're not media. It's at the Cito Smart Space at Sirrett Center, which is 2929 Arch Street in Philadelphia, PA 19104. Opening remarks from Police Commissioner Bethel to start you all off there. Alessandra Herberhold and Dr. Bruno Diaz, thank you so much for taking time out of your busy schedules to join us here. I feel like we're going to have you back on so we can continue to decode some of the complexities in the world and the work that you are doing. It is very complicated and sophisticated stuff to try to keep young people safe in this kind of ideological environment.
2: Thank you.
0: Yeah, thank you so much for having us.
1: 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I appreciate you. 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Folks, we're going to take a quick break here. When we come back from this break, we're going to find Cousin Chris so we can do a little bit of critical commentary. That's coming up next on Evening Words.
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4: When a policy is cruelty, it's no longer a policy, it's a choice. America's chosen to deport immigrants to countries they don't know, to places they've never been, with languages they don't speak. That's wrong, and it's ugly, and it's mean. It's not enough to simply deport them anymore. We're now trying to make them an example, to scare other immigrants away, at least the black and brown ones. But for white South Africans, America's rolling out the red carpet. We're bringing them in by the thousands. We're giving them aid from the government. We're treating them like they're the victims. Trump says white South Africans are being targeted by black Africans. Like much of what the president says, though, that's not true. The fact is, immigrants of color are being shipped out of America. The children of apartheid are being shipped in. But immigrants are people, and they deserve justice, whether they are black or white.
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1: 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Here at WURD, I have expanded my sense of who my family is. And I know who my family is, the Petersons, the clan, all of that. But being the host of Evening Words is like entering into a broader, more communal family where we come to know the names of folks like Miss Sadie and the good brother Stanley from North Philadelphia, brother George from Center City, Miss V down in Delaware with the Honda with 300,000 plus miles on it. There are people who are part of the Word family. And I want to acknowledge them before, once again, I ask you for anything. I just want to say thank you to all of you for supporting this program, for supporting WURD, for supporting me. Thank you to the hundreds, if not thousands, of people who have supported WURD through past listener campaigns. You all have answered the call again and again and again with contributions large and small. Your generosity has helped to sustain this program, to keep these microphones on, these conversations going, and WURD connected to the community that we serve. We're grateful. And I was thinking about this morning, I was getting ready for work early this morning. I'm just grateful for the opportunity to be able to do this show, grateful for the opportunity to be able to connect with you all, for us to be on this educational journey, this political educational and cultural educational journey. It's always exciting when we hear like new callers and people who you all tell to listen to WURD and they get turned on to it, and then they become a part of this familial community. 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So today, we're asking our Word family to come together once again. 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Thank you for believing in WRD. Thank you for standing with WRD. And thank you for making this a large, incredible family. Folks, I think we have an update with the Phillies. Young Mighty Jordan.
0: Yes, sir. So now they take. So now we're in the top of the 10th, and they just took the lead 4-3. 4-3 off of an Alec Bohm home run. And now they got Bryson Stott on first base.
1: Bruh, let me tell you something. So I got on one of my Philly shirts today. And everybody's like, oh, man, the Phillies is not going to win. Even Terry Tim was like, bruh, you got the lost cause. You got the lost cause Philly shirt on today. Let me tell you something, bro. Top of the 10th, up one.
0: Yep, and now we got another single. Yeah. Bryson Stott moves on the second.
1: We're loading the bases.
0: Mm-hmm.
1: We're loading the bases.
0: Yes, sir, and Sosa gets, De La Cruz gets on base, first base.
1: Listen, we'll keep updating y'all. But I came prepared for it. Let me tell you something.
0: Me too.
1: I got
0: the tumble.
1: Yeah, I got the tumble today. Let me tell you something. I will go down with the ship. If this is it, we had a great season.
0: Mm-hmm.
1: You know, we were a little frustrated at times, but we had a great season. We won a better bullpen, better pitching, mm-hmm. more consistent bats. But they're still our Phillies. They're still the Philadelphia
0: absolutely.
1: Phillies.
0: Absolutely,
1: right. So it is what it is. We'll be monitoring this game in the 10th inning now. Extra innings.
0: Yep.
1: Which, let me tell you something. Extra innings means the Phillies ain't necessarily ready to go home yet.
0: No, not yet. They're not ready to go fishing yet,
1: Terry Tillman. They're not. Okay.
0: Not going to Cancun
1: yet. I came prepared just in case in this game in the middle of the day when no one can watch it that the Phillies might possibly pull this one out. Listen, folks, today's Wednesday. And on Wednesday, we do a little segment called Critical Commentary with Cousin Chris. I would like to welcome to this program Mr. Christopher Norwood, JD.
2: Talking about the Phillies? That's the topic of the day.
1: You might need a headset or you might need to call in because you're sounding like far away and distorted. And yes, we're talking about the Phillies. Yes, we're talking about the Phillies. Give him a chance to that's a nice shirt you got on too, cuz. Give him a chance to get his headphone on. I don't know where in the world Cousin Chris is right now, but he's sounding like echoey and, you know, all over the place. So we can get his sound right, and then we're going to get it back. And yeah, you better believe we're talking about these Phillies.
0: That's right.
1: Okay, you better believe that. All right. Now we still, it's two outs now. Okay. All right. You got D-Hill at bat.
0: Mm-hmm. Yeah, Derek Hill at bat. Okay. And then you got Bryson Stott at second and De La Cruz at first.
1: Okay. All right. Let's see if we can run these bases. You know, let's see if we can develop a little bit more of a cushion here for this team. Cuz, sort out your piece there. Check the chat. Young Mighty Jordan might ask you just to call in if that's going to give us a little bit better sound for critical commentary this week. But yeah, I was prepared for today, folks. I was prepared for today. You know, I am not a fair weather fan. It's just not me. That ain't me at all. But shout out to everybody checking in and chiming in on Facebook. I see y'all out there. Calvin says Cousin Chris is wearing art today. He is. If we can just get his sound right, he can tell us where he got that shirt. Miss Phyllis says I have on a red turtleneck. That's what I'm talking about, Miss Phyllis. Maybe this is the last game of the season. I don't know. But Cousin Chris is a fan of the Miami Dolphins. And I just want to ask Cousin Chris, have the Miami Dolphins won a football game yet this season? I don't know.
3: Hello.
1: Cuz, how you Cuz, can you hear me now?
3: Can you hear me?
1: Yeah, that's a little bit better. That's a little bit better. Yeah, yeah. So, we were talking about the Phillies, because the Phillies might be playing their last game of the season. That's that's neither here nor... Oh, that sounds much better. That's neither here nor there. What's going on with you? We missed you last week, cuz.
3: Not doing last week. Well, you know, being that I don't get any days off, and my contract is non-existent, and I don't have vacation days because I'm not employed by you guys. Yeah, I apologize.
1: Listen, volunteer work is still work, guys.
3: Yeah. It is. It is work. It is service. I do enjoy it. I enjoy being here with you guys and being here with the larger Philly Word community and looking at the world today and trying to help myself and trying to help your listeners figure it all out.
1: Yeah, everybody's saying salutations to you because they missed you from last week. Because there's so many things that we can talk about for critical commentary this week. But tell me what's at the top of your list. What have you been looking at in the news these days?
3: Well, I mean, I don't know if this is obviously what happened in Israel and Dubai with the flight and what transpired. And I'm still trying to understand exactly what transpired with that. You may have more information than I do.
1: Netanyahu is reporting that the co-pilot stabbed the pilot. And I mean, this is unfolding news. And I don't know, I haven't seen the big American news media report on this yet. But is that the story you're talking about?
3: Yes, I am.
1: Mm-hmm, mm-hmm, mm-hmm, mm-hmm. You're concerned about it because? Did we lose him?
0: Yeah, I think we did lose him. Yeah.
1: Yeah, the story that cousin Chris. Right
3: here.
1: Oh, okay.
3: Can you hear me?
1: Yeah, we hear you now. Yeah. Oh, I had it wrong, cuz the pilot stabbed his co-pilot in an apparent attempt to crash an Israel-bound plane. This plane plunged about 14,000 plus feet in 29 seconds. Interventions from the passengers and the crew prevented the plane from crashing. This all according to Israeli officials. A pilot stabbed his co-pilot aboard a plane headed to Israel today and may have tried to crash the aircraft with 174 people on board it, according to Israeli Prime Minister Benjamin Netanyahu. Passengers lived through scenes of terror as the Fly Dubai flight approached Tel Aviv, shook violently, and abruptly plummeted. The flight had originated in Dubai. But this is an unfolding story. But that, I don't know if you all have ever been on a plane that's experienced a drop, but a 14,000-foot drop in under 30 seconds is a terrifying thing for a plane. Because it's not being reported yet, but you think this was an attempt at a terror attack. Yep, we lost his sound again. Yeah, see if we can just get him to call in, which is probably going to be the best if his connection is as wrong. Israeli officials have praised the pilot who was stabbed, who's identified as Indian national Captain Smit Machar, for his actions in opening the cockpit door, allowing passengers and crew to rush in and secure the cockpit and prevent the plane from crashing. They're saying he saved the lives of 174 people. So he's now he's in the hospital, but he's in stable condition. There were some U.S. citizens on this particular flight, and at least according to the Prime Minister's spokesperson, there is a quote-unquote strong opinion that the incident was a terror attack. Cousin Chris, we got you back now, right?
3: Yes, sir.
1: So, because obviously it hasn't been confirmed as a terrorist attack, but what's raising your concerns about it?
3: Well, I mean, clearly there is some, you know, we are always at on alarm when anything like this happens, to assume that it, the likelihood is that it probably is some sort of terrorist activity. Mm-hmm. But you know, we never want to scare people. We want to be as accurate as possible. I just know this is what's happening. You asked me a question: what's happening in the world?
1: Yeah.
3: We're getting this, and we're so used to getting things exactly as they happen that there's sort of a feeding frenzy. Mm-hmm. You know, people jump to conclusions. Although I believe it's the likelihood of this being terror related, but the news cycle is a second nowadays, and I think we need to figure out what exactly has happened. They're already, you know, someone who we believe is the hero of the situation. Mm-hmm. But I think we just need to get the facts in a little bit. But clearly, you know, there was an attack. There was someone who went on a plane as a co-pilot, mm-hmm. and tried to do harm. For what reason, we do not know.
1: Mm-hmm.
3: But I'm sure we'll find that out very shortly. Yeah.
1: Yeah. This. I mean, I'm reading the headline at NBC News that literally posted like less than 15 minutes ago. So I just want to be clear here that this is an unfolding, still breaking news story that a pilot stabbed his co-pilot aboard a plane that was headed to Israel today, and he may have tried to crash the aircraft with some 174 people. On board. I mean, obviously there is the war in Iran. There's also the news today, cuz, that the final wind down of the troop presence in Iraq is complete, I think, as of today, which I think means probably that happened earlier this week. And so there are some things going on right now in the Middle East region. Cuz, you've been to Dubai before, correct?
3: Yeah, I sort of flew through there. I didn't really venture out. Mm-hmm. I was on my way to Jordan,
1: mm-hmm.
3: and I could have spent time there, but I chose not to. I chose to just get right to Jordan and Israel and Egypt, which was the focus of my trip.
1: Mm-hmm.
3: But I think there's some other interesting stories that's out there that.
1: Mm-hmm.
3: That I think kind of double backs around to what we're talking about.
1: Mm-hmm. Mm-hmm.
3: And that is the G20 summit that's going to happen here in Miami.
1: Mm.
3: And the president inviting Vladimir Putin to that, as well as the recent visit of the Chinese premier.
1: Mm. President
3: Xi.
1: That was last week. Yeah.
3: Yeah.
1: Yeah.
3: This is fascinating.
1: Mm-hmm.
3: This is truly fascinating. And I hope that America is seeing and understanding what's actually happening. Mm-hmm. The world is seeing this. I think the world is digesting it correctly.
1: Mm-hmm.
3: But we have a president who is embracing and normalizing that which our community, our society has not embraced.
1: Mm-hmm.
3: Vladimir Putin is under international indictment.
1: He's a dictator. I mean, this is not like a technicality thing. Putin is a dictator by definition.
3: Right. Mm. And he is under international indictment,
1: mm-hmm. Mm-hmm.
3: for war crimes.
1: Mm-hmm.
3: And the president has invited him to Miami,
1: mm.
3: an immigrant community, one in which the majority of the population,
1: mm-hmm.
3: have migrated from communities where dictatorship prevailed,
1: mm-hmm.
3: to see our president welcome one to our county. It's really extraordinary.
1: Mm-hmm.
3: Mm-hmm. You know, to think about that. I mean, even if you think about the history of Cuban Americans in this country, the history of Cuban Americans in South Florida, what exactly were they running from? Wherever you sit on that, if there is a debate and you sit on one side of that debate, what was that about? That was about, to some extent, regardless of the revolution itself and the positive things as far as health and education that came through it, one of the perceived negatives was the Russian interaction, the Russian aggression in this hemisphere. And that promoted, to some people, a dictatorship in that island that was mimicking the Russian dictatorship. And the relationships that developed and that created, you know, a situation which for some was caused to leave the island. And now, here we are in 2026. We're inviting the head of that government that's still attacking democracies, i.e. Ukraine. We're inviting them to the heart of Miami. I think it's tone deaf. Which is why I think Republicans are having so many problems nationally, because their standard bearer, the most important Republican in this land, is tone deaf. That he would bring that person here to Miami. And I'm interested to see how the Cuban American community responds to that. I don't think they're going to respond. The most conservative Cuban, most hardline Cuban Americans here in Miami, they have a real, like, they have a real, you know,
1: dilemma. Because let's take a quick commercial break here. 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This is Critical Commentary with Cousin Chris. We'll have more of this conversation right after this commercial break.
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5: Here is your current weather forecast for the Philadelphia area. Mostly cloudy skies this evening. Overnight lows in the city in the low 60s. Mid to upper 50s in some of the suburbs. Winds out of the southwest at 5 miles per hour. Cloudy skies to start tomorrow, then becoming mostly sunny with highs right around 80 degrees. And then we'll see some clouds tomorrow night. Lows into Friday morning in the city in the mid 60s. And we could see some showers on Friday. Otherwise, it's a mostly sunny day with highs in the mid 80s. I'm Jason Lee with Philadelphia weather.
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6: Wednesday drive home, and we've got jam traffic on 95 northbound Vine Expressway up to Bridge, southbound So Cotman to the Betsy Ross. Vine Expressway to Penn's Landing and jam 420 to 320. A Blue Route northbound stacked up 95 to Route 1 and southbound jam St. David's Media Swarthmore. Eastbound Schuylkill stopping or driving Blue Route to Belmont and approaching Montgomery Drive to south. Westbound jam Boulevard to Belmont. Large Totella total traffic.
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1: 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I think we lost Cousin Chris, so we'll try to get him back as soon as possible. But ladies and gentlemen, the Philadelphia Phillies have won a baseball game.
0: And that's good, too. I'm surprised. So, like, at the end, they took a whole different approach. They actually had Andrew Painter
1: close it out instead of Duvall.
0: Mm-hmm.
1: And Painter's normally a starter.
0: Exactly.
1: But he's a good, pretty good starter. So they had faith that he could close out the game, and he closed out the game.
0: Yeah.
1: What's wrong with making those kinds of decisions when you have the bullpen that we have? Why can't – you know what I mean? Like, that's an unorthodox decision to have a starter close a game. But we did it, and it worked.
0: Exactly. I mean, when it comes to games like this, you want to have the best quality pitcher out there.
1: Period.
0: As, like, closing.
1: Period.
0: Even if it means you got to go through the starting pitching rotation, do it by all means.
1: Do it. Otherwise, I mean, it's the end of the season. I guess you could make this decision when it's like the end of the season. The season's on the line. Mm-hmm. Either you're going fishing after this game or you live to fight another day. So are we back on tomorrow, same time, 2 o'clock?
0: I believe so. Mm-hmm. I haven't really seen the time yet. Mm-hmm. I don't think they announced it as of late.
1: It's a big win. Obviously, the Braves are favored in every game. play against them. Big win for the Phillies. The bats pulled us through a little bit. Pitching pulled through a little bit. And you eke out a one-run win. Live to fight another day. And for everybody today who asked me why I'm wearing my my Phillies golf shirt. Now you know why I'm wearing it. But again, I'm going down with the season's over, bro. If the season is over, here comes Terry Tillman, because Terry Tillman's like, why you got that Phillies shirt on? If the season is over, okay. Terry Tillman and the Phillies won a baseball game.
13: I'm so happy. I'm so happy. Let me go ahead and assume they'll win tomorrow. Save your blood pressure for the Flyers tonight, man. Okay. Let's go Flyers, guys.
1: Flyers, Penguins go tonight. Flyers. Go Flyers.
13: And I'm doing a bold prediction that they're going to beat the old heads up in Pittsburgh.
1: You call the Penguins
13: old heads? All the 70-year-old all-stars they got up there. We got a young team.
1: Yeah.
13: I need people to be hyped for the Flyers.
1: Okay, we'll see.
0: They the same team that knocked the Penguins out of the playoffs,
1: Right. We'll see. The Flyers are poised. You know, again, I wish there were other Philadelphia franchises that would reload and rebuild the way the Flyers have.
13: Phillies are next. They have to no. They have major moves to make in the offseason.
1: Yeah.
13: We're not
1: in the offseason yet. We're
13: about to be after tomorrow. If you think we're going to beat the series tomorrow, good for you. And if you think we're going to beat the Dodgers, the Diamondbacks, or the Brewers, super good for you.
1: You're getting way ahead.
13: I know I'm getting
1: you're
13: ahead. Way ahead. So you're excited.
1: Getting, you're getting way ahead. We won one more game to extend our season for one more game.
13: God bless you, James, for having all this hope.
1: Okay.
13: God bless you. I hope I'm wrong.
1: We won one more game.
0: Just one more.
1: To extend our season for one more game. That's all. Now, if we get out of this round, we might have a couple more games. But, you know, I just hope, again, that the Phillies come out tomorrow confident that they can win the game.
13: Can I tell you what I'm hopeful, though? Mm-hmm. All jokes aside, for the first time in a long time, the Sixers.
0: Yeah.
13: When I saw that press conference and LeBron said, quote, I did not move away from my family to lose in the second round, I said, let's go.
1: A lot of people were catching strays with that comment, though. There's a lot of people catching strays with that. I think Embiid was catching some strays with that comment. Certainly the coaching and the GM. The whole organization was catching strays with that comment.
13: Mm-hmm. I loved it.
1: But here's the thing. He is the type of player that can make some guarantees about getting out of that second round. He's done it many, many times before. He knows what it takes to do it, all the things. I mean, it's just like with any Sixers season, we need them to be healthy, but the injury bug can only do so much damage to a team with this kind of depth and talent. So
13: this is the most excited I've been about a Sixers offseason in a long time. Correct me if I'm wrong. This might be the biggest Sixers offseason pickup we've ever gotten with Jaylen Brown and LeBron James. And I think LeBron James might be the biggest offseason pickup in Philadelphia sports history.
1: People might want to fight you over that.
13: No, other than Saquon Barkley. Saquon Barkley might be the only bigger offseason pickup than LeBron James.
1: Because we got the chip the year after.
0: Yeah.
13: That's a huge pickup, getting him from a division opponent.
1: So you're saying if LeBron delivers a chip in his first year,
13: it might be the biggest Philadelphia sports offseason pickup in history.
1: Yeah. When preseason starts next week? When does preseason start?
0: Preseason start, it's definitely coming around the corner.
1: It's in October. Wait a second. Bro, are you going to any preseason games?
0: Most likely, yes.
13: And you know LeBron isn't going to play LeBron or Embiid.
0: Right, yeah. I mean,
13: but you're like, let's go Wade.
0: Yeah, why not?
1: Embiid, sometimes.
0: Go Taco Fall, too.
1: Right. No, sometimes Embiid will do shoot-arounds. He'll shoot around during preseason. He'll come out sometimes. Mm-hmm. He might be in street clothes, still on the bed. They might be out there. You don't know. But we don't want them playing in the preseason. We need the draft picks and the young guys to play in the preseason.
13: My only concern for the Sixers is rebounding, because we know Embiid isn't going to play X amount of games. So you have to think about who's starting in his place and who's coming off the bench in his place. And my only concern for the Sixers this season is rebounding.
1: Yeah, I mean, how long is Adembona going to be out? I don't know if we reported this, but Adembona got injured playing for his country, I believe, over the summer, and he's out to start the season.
13: That sounds like a breach of contract. What in the world?
1: Listen.
13: What in the world?
1: Listen, if I'm Adembona on this team, I'm shutting it down to the season. No, I don't. I'm not judging him. I'm just saying, if I were him on this team, I'm shutting down all other basketball activity that's not the Sixers.
0: Yeah, exactly. Because, I mean, you got a chance to win the championship this year with the squad that we have right now.
13: A legit chance.
0: Bro.
13: Like, legit.
0: Bro. Like, we need all hands on deck. We need you out there.
1: Yeah, we literally do need him out there. You're talking about rebounding. We need him.
0: Yeah. And that's a good thing that we got he got some more bigs, like Huck Porty, Taco Fall. Yeah. And, of course, Adembona's going to do his part so that Embiid doesn't have to carry the load. He don't have to, like, try to...
1: I can't believe we got somebody named Taco on this.
0: Yeah, I know.
13: Yeah, don't lunch on Taco Fall. Don't lunch on Taco.
1: Okay, well, we need him.
13: Don't lunch on Taco.
1: His value to this team has just gone up with Adembona out, right? Like, we need him to actually step up. He's going to play way more than we thought he would play when he signed. He's on a two-way, Young Mighty Jordan?
0: Yes.
1: Mm-hmm. Yeah, when he signed that two-way, I was like, oh, we're never going to see this guy. But he's going to play for the Delaware Bluecoats. Ultimately,
13: next time we play Cleveland and they bring out those twin towers of Mobley and Allen, throw Taco in there. He's got six fouls.
1: Yeah, Terry Tillman, you're already starting stuff over here. Stanley from North Philly's like, yo, don't forget about Moses Malone. Peace.
13: I'm not mad at that. I'm not mad at that. Look, let's see if we win the championship, right? And then we're going to do a side topic Tuesday on the biggest offseason pickup in Philadelphia sports history, and it'll be against LeBron, Saquon, and Moses.
1: We haven't played a preseason game yet, so I don't want to talk about championships for the Philadelphia.
13: Jaylen Brown is talking about championships. Like, people are serious. The team is serious,
1: now,
13: James.
1: In terms of talent pickups over the offseason, Jaylen Brown is at the top of the list. Experience and like name brand and all that's LeBron, but talent.
0: Yeah.
13: The only reason I would say LeBron is bigger than Jaylen Brown is because we actually needed a power forward and we got the best one available.
1: Who's going to have more points, rebounds, and maybe even assists, Jaylen Brown or LeBron James?
13: LeBron might lead the league in assists this year.
1: That is possibly so play point forward.
0: Yeah, he's got the legit scores around him.
1: Yeah. We'll see. It's going to be
13: exciting.
1: It's exciting.
13: It's so exciting.
1: Fascinating to see. Wait a second.
0: We're getting ahead of ourselves.
13: Like, I know. I put something in the chat for you, too, just in case you needed something that wasn't sports.
1: And you starting this whole thing now. People were texting me about Moses Malone. This is not a sports show. I'm sorry we lost Cousin Chris. Cousin, if you can hear us,
13: respect the fo-fo-fo-fo-fi-fo. Okay? Respect to Moses.
1: Listen, respect to Moses Malone, for sure.
13: He literally took us to the mountaintop. Listen. No pun intended.
1: Look, respect for Moses Malone. Respect for Moses Malone, for sure. He is an incredible player.
13: Respect to Bryce Harper. Respect to Moses. Respect to a lot of offseason pickups we have had over the years.
1: Don't forget about how excited people were when Bryce Harper got signed here.
13: Bro. I know that was huge, even though he didn't show up with a chip yet. That was huge.
1: Yeah.
13: But I'm telling you, if we win a Sixers championship, LeBron and Saquon to me will be up there for biggest offseason pickups of all time.
1: Well, this city doesn't really know what it feels like to win a basketball. This city still knows what it feels like to win a baseball championship. Obviously, this city really knows what it feels like to win a football championship. Mm-hmm. This city doesn't really know what it feels like to win a hockey championship or a basketball championship.
13: This city will lose its mind if the Sixers win the championship.
1: Bro, listen. I remember just when we was in the final with AI, it was nutso. It was nuts around here. It was nuts. It's different than football. It's different. It's just nuts.
13: It was huge. The weather is better. Huge.
1: It's like the weather is better. It's like it's just nuts around here.
13: A parade in June? Listen, come on. Man,
1: look, can we play a preseason game first, though?
13: Right, featuring Taco Fall.
1: Can we just play one preseason game and then see what it all looks like?
13: We really broke the rules this segment. Talking about sports,
1: bro.
13: The whole segment.
1: You guys,
13: you guys are troublemakers.
1: You guys.
13: I'm saying, he's like, where's Evening Stories at?
1: Well, Evening Stories is coming up. Evening Stories coming up at 6 o'clock. You guys are troublemakers, but it is. But hold on, just to be clear, it is breaking news that the Philadelphia Phillies won a baseball game, tied the series. Yes,
13: that
1: give it up.
13: Can't be breaking news. This is so sad.
1: It is. That's not sad.
13: Because, no, it is, because you should expect more. We should have came into the season expecting them getting out the first round. And we couldn't even come into this week thinking they would come out of the first round.
1: So, again, Philadelphia sports privilege, okay? You know how many cities have baseball teams. Well, these fools ain't made the playoffs in 6 years, 7 years, 8 years. Mm-hmm. We got a team that made it for the fifth year in a row, and we're mad because they might get knocked out in the first round. I don't know. I'm just saying.
13: When you look at that payroll, you're going to be mad, brother. We got to change some stuff up in the offseason.
1: Look, listen.
13: Fans want more. What can I say?
1: Listen, I'm taking back control of this program. This is Evening Words. This is a news program. I mean, we're all sports fans here. We are. That's just the reality of it. It is. This is not a sports show, but the Evening Words team are like real serious sports fans. That's the whole joke. That's why we run the same joke every. We run the same joke every day because it's applicable to this team. We're sports fans, like real sports fans. Like we go to games, we watch games. Terry Tillman will watch WNBA. There's nothing else on. Okay, Terry Tillman's gonna watch the hockey game. How many of y'all gonna watch the Flyers and the Penguins today? Terry Tillman's gonna watch the hockey game today.
13: Hand up over here.
1: Here we go. young Mighty Jordan might show up in person at any kind of Philly. He might show up at a Flyers game.
0: You never know.
1: At a Phillies game. At a Sixers game. At a freaking Birds practice. The Young Mighty Jordan might show up anywhere.
0: Mm-hmm.
1: So wait till you see the headline and highlight
13: for tomorrow. I think we're gonna be tempting him to go somewhere very soon.
1: See?
13: That headline and highlight is for you, Jordan.
1: See? Real fans.
13: Real fans over here.
1: Still not a sports show. Okay, this is Evening Words. 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
18: Here is your current weather forecast for the Philadelphia area. Mostly cloudy skies this evening. Overnight lows in the city in the low 60s. Mid to upper 50s in some of the suburbs. Winds out of the southwest at 5 miles per hour. Cloudy skies to start tomorrow, then becoming mostly sunny with highs right around 80 degrees. And then we'll see some clouds tomorrow night. Lows into Friday morning in the city in the mid 60s. And we could see some showers on Friday. Otherwise, it's a mostly sunny day with highs in the mid 80s. I'm Jason Lee with Philadelphia Weather.
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19: Heads up, traffic's crawling 295 southbound, approaching 38 to 73 with a crash. The left lane is blocked. 42 south, that's heavy off the wall, Whitman down to Creek Road. And delays on the Vine Expressway, westbound 95 to Broad. And just got rid of a disabled vehicle and eastbound Jan, Schuylkill to 95. 95 northbound Jan for the airport to Broad Street and Vine Expressway up to Bridge. Southbound heavy Cotman to the Betsy Ross and 420 to 320. All right, to tell a total traffic.
20: Be sure to tune in Mondays and Fridays for the most current traffic and weather reports brought to you in part by Jefferson.
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0: free at 1-866-361-0900. A little bit of news here, a headline and highlight, if you will. Keese Lance Bottoms faces massive ad spending gap in Georgia's tight governor race. Why is the DNC failing the former Atlanta mayor and other black women candidates heading into the midterms? Keisha Lance Bottoms is one of eight black women who won Democratic primary battles for statewide office nominations in May and June. Most of these candidates have had trouble raising money for campaign marketing, according to Maria Banjo, the registered Democratic National Committee member. Republican gubernatorial nominee Rick Jackson has spent at least $108 million of his own money on TV, radio, and internet ads so far this year. That's just an investment, folks. The Bottoms campaign and its allies has spent only about $8 million. That's like almost 100 to 1, folks, in the lead up to November, according to Ad Impact Analysis. High-profile losses by candidates like Stacey Abrams, Kamala Harris, have meant that some party donors don't want to donate to black women's campaigns, believing they can't realistically win. Let me tell you, party donors, black women are the base of the Democratic Party. Period. Black women are your base. So you cannot want to donate to black women candidates if you want to, but that's disrespectful to the base of the Democratic Party. For Georgia's U.S. Senate race, Democratic donors have given incumbent John Ossoff more than $80 million to win his midterm races. According to Fred Hicks, who is a Democratic strategist, quote, "It feels like the Democratic Party is ready and trying to move on from black people, especially black women. There is mounting pressure within the state on the National Party to invest in Georgia. They are hearing from people that this is not okay." Listen, folks, this is not rocket science. For everybody in the political class, it's not about what's in your mind, it's about the data, right? The data is pretty clear on this. Black women are the base of the Democratic Party. Whether you like that or not is something totally different. But if you're thinking about the demo that votes Democratic at the highest percentage of any demo in the country, that's black women. And if you think about one of the demographics that's just highest voting, period, highest percentage of voting is black women. Like a Venn diagram overlap thing, yes. So I don't get that strategy. It strikes me as being racist. It strikes me as being sexist. I don't get it. The DNC needs to do better. And they haven't been successful enough at winning enough elections over the last couple of decades for them to not look really critically at who their base is based on the data. Anyway, let's pop over to the phone lines. We got the good brother Calvin from Delaware. Brother Calvin, welcome to Evening Words.
1: Dr. Peterson, how you doing?
0: I'm doing well, good brother. How you doing today?
1: Good, good. You know, listening to what you're just saying, you know, like, that don't make no sense. I mean, that sister down in Florida, the same thing. I mean, they, she had like an interview with Schumer, and Schumer was saying something about we'll see, you know, regarding money for, you know, for a campaign. That don't make no sense.
0: You're my Angie Nixon. Yeah,
1: I
0: don't get it. They don't think she can win. Let's be honest. They just don't think that they can win. And that's not really, that cannot be the only factor in your calculus for determining who you're going to support. Can't be.
1: Yeah, but I didn't call about that. I'm retired. I had to get up at 6 o'clock this morning to go get gas. I lived out in Delaware to get BJ's. Mm-hmm. I went around there at 6 o'clock. There were 10 cars in front of me, people waiting to get gas. I mean, you know, this is like ridiculous. Because other than that, you know, any other time of the day, you go around to get gas, you're going to be there for a couple of hours in line waiting to get gas, you know? And then people are like salty because everybody...
0: Wait, Brother Calvin, are the lines long because this is the cheapest gas in a particular neighborhood?
1: Yeah, well, BJ's is like 406 for, you know, unleaded. Otherwise, it's like 439, so, you know... Wow. And then people in the morning trying to get to work and all that. But again, like I said, I'm retired, but I had to get up early just to go get gas because I didn't want to be in line for 2 hours, you know. That's crazy. You know, this is ridiculous.

0: But man, if, you know, in this war, no end in sight. No end in sight.
1: None.
0: People are salty. Everybody's in a hurry. You know, and also, October 22nd down here in Delaware, early voting. October 22nd. Man, I can't wait.
1: I love this.
0: I can't wait. I'm around with some neighbors, some friends. Souls to the poll.
1: That's how you do it, bro. Get a group and come in together.
0: Absolutely. You know, October 22nd. I mean, I don't know what the date is up in Pennsylvania, but, you know, I'm ready to, like, you know, gotta vote, man. You gotta vote. You gotta vote. You gotta vote.
1: Yep. Period. End of the story.
0: Thank you.
1: Thank you, Brother Calvin. I appreciate that. Hey, we need to call up Commissioner Sabir and find out when early voting starts here. But in Delaware, according to Brother Calvin, October 22nd. You get it done and get it early. I'm hoping to get my mail-in ballot here pretty soon. By the way, I feel much more confident voting in my hybrid style after speaking to Miss Angelique Hinton from PA Youth Vote and other experts we've had on here who have said, first of all of his attempts to tinker with the post office have not worked. He might still try something else, but it hasn't worked up to this point. But the way I do it doesn't matter because I'm not using the postal service. I just want the mail-in ballot. I will take my own ballot to the official ballot box in my own county. That's how I'm doing it this year, folks. Remember, I checked my voter registration in about 30 seconds while I was on air. Right here, doing Evening Words. You can do it, too. PA.gov/voter. Just put in PA Gov Vote in the Google machine. It'll take you right there. It will take you right there. So, and I don't even know if it took 30 seconds to check it. It might take a minute to register if you haven't registered before. As long as you know your current address. It might take you a minute to fill out that to register. But I literally checked my status. We were interviewing someone who was giving us like the steps and best practices. You should check your registration status. Don't just show up to vote or just expect that your mail-in ballot, if you're like me, is going to come in the mail. You got to check and make sure. They do throw people off voter rolls. Took me about 30 seconds. All right, about 30 seconds. Let's pop over to the phone lines. We're going to go to Elsie from Old City. Elsie, welcome to Evening Words.
2: And a good evening to you, Dr. Peterson.
1: Good evening, Miss Elsie. How are you doing today?
2: Old City. How are you today?
1: I'm doing well. How are you?
2: Actually, I'm feeling great because I called to check and make sure that they received my mail-in ballot. And so they received it. All is well.
1: That's awesome. Wait, so they have they sent you your ballot yet, or you already sent yours in?
2: I already sent it.
1: Early voting is everything, Miss Elsie. Everything.
2: I don't play with this. I'm a super voter. I've only missed one election, and I'm 82.
1: God bless you.
2: I take it very, very seriously. And even in the hospital, I make sure when I go, I take care of business.
1: Yes, ma'am.
2: And thank you.
1: Thank you, Miss Elsie.
2: For putting it out there.
1: Yes,
2: and
1: ma'am.
2: Encouraging everyone to do their civic duty, the responsibility. Go vote.
1: I know that's right. I know that. Thank you, Miss Elsie. Give it up for Miss Elsie, please, for getting. She didn't just vote early, folks. It's September 30th. It's September 30th. Miss Elsie has already confirmed that her vote is in. What did you do today? Miss Elsie's already, she confirmed, she didn't just vote, bruh. She's already sent in her ballot and confirmed that they have it and her ballot will be counted. What did you do today? What civic duty did you accomplish today? Miss Elsie just confirmed that her voice is going to be heard. I love that. 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Folks, when we come back from this break, we're going to do this month's Evening Stories with Dr. Ann Smith from Reflection Point. That conversation with all of you is coming up next on Evening Words.
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5: Raps of Resistance, how Kendrick Lamar and J. Cole reignited a hip-hop tradition. I want to introduce the authors, Earl Hopkins and Dr. Jeremy McCool. I was lumped into what was called the Dirty Backpack Clique, and it was downplaying the idea that if you are speaking truth or you're speaking black power, all of that, it's somehow less than. Talk about the ways in which that particular moment helped and hurt the genre.
6: 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Now people are biting their tongue and not pushing the envelope as far as other MCs of the past. My students now don't even know that Ice Cube used to be a rapper. They know him from Are We There Yet? They know him from the Big Three from Friday. They don't know any of his music, and they don't know how far he pushed it in America's Most Wanted and some of his older projects. You don't really have a lot of artists today who are pushing the envelope that far. And a lot of that, we believe, is due to corporate interest and not wanting to mess the money up, unfortunately.
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1: 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I'm looking forward to this so much. Just can't wait to see everybody there. But as always, I am super excited about our next segment. It is time for this month's installment of Evening Stories. I want to welcome back to this program Dr. Ann Smith from Reflection Point. All right. So Ann, I think this is one of the ones I should read before we dive in. So I'm going to do that. Folks, forgive me, my voice is, I have my Thursday voice and it's only Wednesday this week. So bear with me. This is The Lamp at the Turning by E. Lily Yu. It was published in the Kenyon Review Online way, way back in 2011. Again, the story is called The Lamp at the Turning. For 10 years, the street lamp on the corner of Kuyang and Buli kept vigil with the other lamps along the road. They were surrogate moons for an age when the moon itself was too distant and dim to guide travelers in the night. And they performed their duties faithfully and with pride in their high purpose. With the rest of its battalion, the street lamp opened its one eye when night fell and shut it in the gray hours of morning. When it rained and water pooled in the gutter, it could sometimes see itself, swan-necked and orange and not, it thought, unlovely. Besides the quiet presence of the other lamps, it had for company a seagull, who would perch on its head and gossip about his chicks and in-laws and the rubbish heaps he had visited. Sometimes a migrant with brilliant feathers would bring news from far-off countries. There was very little the street lamp wanted that it did not have. One morning in autumn, as the leaves were beginning to crisp and curl, the street lamp saw a young man in a red jacket walking along Buli. It knew the people who passed it every day, juggling cell phones and briefcases, dragging groceries, jogging, and it had seen him often before, but this time it noticed the sunlight flashing off the facets of his watch and glasses and the electric currents that oscillated through and around him. Sinual trial, node to atrioventricular node, nerve to nerve, silver oxide battery to shivering grain of quartz. It pondered his fluttering damp hair and fluted ears and how he held himself with the careful gravity of the young pretending to be old. After he vanished from sight, the street lamp found itself hoping he had forgotten a book on the kitchen table or left the stove on, so he would turn back and it could watch him a few minutes longer. In the park across the street, the elms and oaks were browning at their tips. Magpies conferred and conspired in the grass. Now and then a car or bicycle chortled by, ripping the air with its wheels. None of these things interested the street lamp anymore. It was impatient for the evening and the migration of office workers and clerks, homeward, the young man among them. It lived now for the moment early in the morning when he hurried up Buli, his shirt neat, his hair combed to velvet, and for the moment in the afternoon or evening, when his shadow preceded him down Kuyang, the night and day seemed miserably long, the other street lamps dull and unfeeling, Even the conversation of the gull when he dropped by became tiresome. For a month, the street lamp marked its mornings and evenings by his footsteps. It wanted him to meet its orange eye and understand that it loved him with every wire and soldered synapse of its being. Instead of snapping to attention with the rest of the lamps, it waited until it saw him before it flickered on. Though he worked long hours in the office and came home at irregular times, the street lamp always watched for him. When he passed, it would glance at it with curiosity, but without slowing his step. Finally, one night when he had stayed at the office until 7, he paused beneath the street lamp, which had lit up as soon as it saw him. He put his hand on its metal post and said, "You wait for me every day, don't you?" The street lamp thought it would short out for happiness. It watched him go with brightness in its heart, and long after the heat of his hand had dissipated, it remembered its shape and pressure. He didn't stop again after that, but when he passed by, he nodded at it as though to say hello, and sometimes he would smile. Sometimes the street lamp winked at him. There were mutters of disapproval along the street, and even the seagulls said it was a bad business, but nothing could perturb the street lamp's profound joy. One evening, the young man was not alone. A woman with hair braided to her waist walked beside him, and she looked at him the way the street lamp looked at him, as if she wished a spark would jump between them. The street lamp felt a black, sputtering anger in its circuits. They stopped on the corner under the street lamp. "This light always goes on when I walk by," he said. "See?" She tilted her head to meet the street lamp's gaze. On the surface of her pupils, it saw two points of orange light, and below that, secret and sad, a loneliness like its own. "It must be in love with you," she said. "That's cute." They went on, their heads bent toward each other, talking but not touching. Once she glanced back at the street lamp. The winter went by quickly. The street lamp grew icicles and lost them, but hardly felt the cold. Twice each day, it saw the man in the red jacket turn the corner, and that was all the summer it wanted. If he coughed on the sharpness of the air, or if his face paled in the wind, it only made him more beautiful to the lamp, and it flung its light lovingly around his shoulders as though to warm him. Then a day came when the young man should have gone to work, but he did not. He did not pass the street lamp in the evening, nor the next day. It waited for him, keeping its sodium tubes dark well past midnight and bright well past noon, but he did not appear. A few weeks later, the woman came and stood under the street lamp, her hands in the pockets of her leather skirt, her green scarf shivering in the wind. Her eyes were smudged and dark. "He's gone," she said. "New job, different town. I thought you might want to know." She touched the base of the street lamp with one gloved finger and was gone. Spring came, and the furred buds along the branches of trees burst softly into bloom. One day, the town's electric company drove their van up the street and parked under the street lamp, which had stopped lighting up at all. "This one's a mess," one of the electrical workers said, examining the paper on his clipboard. "Been erratic all winter." "What's it done?" "Turned on and off at odd times." "That shouldn't be possible." "I want to take a look at the photoelectric control." They removed the panel at the base of the street light and cut out the small box from its entangling wires. A small sigh moved the air, but it was impossible to say where it came from, whether the watching street lamps or the trees. The electrical workers did not hear. "You're right. It's dead." "Got a spare?" "Right here." They scraped, knotted, snipped, then gathered their red-handled tools and left. When the sunlight slanted and faded into darkness, all the lights on the street flashed to life at once, like a string of stars falling to earth. A seagull rolled back on black-tipped wings, but not finding anyone it knew, it flew on. That's The Lamp at the Turning. By E. Lily Yu. And this story is so good. First of all, it is beautifully written. But this story is so good that Miss Sadie called yesterday, Ann. Miss Sadie called yesterday to say, hey, I can't wait for us to talk about this story. She was like, she said something like, I don't want to like say, she didn't want to use a superlative, like say, this is the best story we've done. But Miss Sadie called yesterday to talk about how excited she was to talk about this story today. I suspect we'll hear from her. Phone lines are open, folks, 215-634-8065. That's 215-634-8065, or toll free at 1-866-361-0900. It's evening story segment. The story is called The Lamp at the Turning. It's written by E. Lily Yu. And it's just, and the story is, I mean, I'm a writer, folks, or I call myself a writer. I'm a writer. I shouldn't say I call myself. I'm a writer. I'm a writer. Yes, I spend a lot of my time writing. I'll tell you a little quick digression. I have a piece in process with the editorial team here at WRD right now, and it's about the Nicole Hannah Jones education piece, right?
11: A powerful piece.
1: Powerful piece. And my GM, Ashanti Martin, shout out to Ashanti, she... The piece is too long, so we have to try to get it down. But Ashanti, instead of using like Google Docs or whatever to edit, she took her pen and went line by line. And I got to tell you, folks, as a writer, it's been a long time since someone took a pen to a page of my writing. And I was blown away by that. Just incredible. But I digress. I'm a writer, so I obsess about words and language, and in my humble opinion, this is a beautifully written story. And I don't know, talk a little bit about how we arrived at this, because we were trying to, we've been very busy trying to figure out, like, you know, how to get this next installment and make sure we get it in September. When did you first encounter The Lamp at the Turning?
11: So I found this story several years ago, mm-hmm. when I was looking, you know, for stories, and in particular for something that was evocative. Mm-hmm. Interestingly, we haven't used it at Reflection Point. This will be the first time that we talk about this story, mm-hmm. In part because it's a little bit dreamy. It's a little bit evocative. Mm-hmm. It says so much, but it requires kind of a pause and a reflection, mm-hmm. and a little bit of suspending disbelief. You know, I feel like in this day and age when everybody's so rushed and so many of the things that we've done have such dark underbellies, that I was reminded that this story represented something so important about humanity, that I, you know, that we thought this might be a really good one to do today.
1: Yeah, I mean, I do want to, and folks, phone lines are open. I'm not even looking at the phone lines right now, but the phone lines are open, 215-634.
11: Well, Ms. Kitty clearly has something to say,
1: yeah,
11: right?
1: Yeah, yeah. Folks will certainly chime in on this, and I'll get to Facebook comments here as well. So sometimes it's easy to sort of identify in a short piece of literature, like, what are the things that make it beautiful, or what makes it, what's aesthetically appealing to it? And there are a lot of things here that do that. I mean, obviously, one of the things I really love about this is that personification operates at the center of this, right? Like the personification of the street lamp. But the way that E. Lily Yu is using personification is really subtle here, because at the same time that you're identifying with this, the emotions of this street lamp, she's still referring to it as an it. Mm-hmm. Right. And so, and the effect of that for me, I don't want to speak for everyone. The effect of that for me means that I'm like drawn into what are the emotions of this street lamp. But the it is like an intervention saying, like, it's a thing. It doesn't have feelings. And that's also part of this story, that what ultimately happens, how the street lamp is seen outside of its own world by the electrical workers, by the goofy guy in the red jacket. Right, it's really only his the woman who wants to be his girlfriend, who identifies with the street lamp, that maybe also can see some of that personified humanity. It is a very adept use of a common literary device, which is personification.
11: No, I totally agree, and I think in a way, you know, you mentioned at the outset it was written in 2011, mm-hmm. But it's really prescient when you think about it, because we are on the cusp of talking about and thinking about what life would look like when there are robots in our midst. And so this idea that there are objects that could either be capable of or certainly capable of mimicking love and pride and jealousy, like all of the gamut of emotions that this street lamp shows in a short couple of pages. And it does raise a really interesting question around what, you know, what we see and what we take for granted and what we miss altogether in a world that, you know, really has catered to us for so long.
1: Yeah, in the, I mean, in the context of where we are in our AI journey, it's a stunning achievement. Right. In that frame, it's just it's stunning to think about some of the ways that this story written 15 years ago can tap into some of the questions we are going to be asking ourselves about artificial intelligence and its capacity to mimic or maybe reproduce human thought and human emotions. Like, what's more human than longing, right, for someone or wanting to be with someone, or like someone is in your radius and you see them every day and you want to talk to them but you never talk to them. That's universal, fundamental. That cuts across cultures and regions and demographics and genders and all the things, right? That cuts right to the core of common is the wrong word, but some really conventional human experiences.
11: Yeah, ones we certainly can recognize quickly, right?
1: I think so. I also believe, and this is a larger can of worms here, that the story makes me feel nostalgic because I feel like we're in a world now, Dr. Smith, where people often respond violently to rejection. People are nasty about, men get nasty about being rejected. I mean, there are entire communities, and we were talking about this earlier in the program, with entire online rabbit holes of people who commiserate about being rejected by whoever they think is rejecting them. And this story, I feel the nostalgia because this story is like a different time where like rejection doesn't mean you hate the person or you're violent against the person. I mean, clearly the street lamp dies in some way from heartbreak, which is devastating and sad even in the story. But the narrative is not about like exercising some kind of retribution because someone rejected you, which feels almost naive in 2026.
11: Yeah. No, it's interesting, right?
1: Totally.
11: And it's not science fiction, right? Like, we normally encounter lamps that can think or you know, objects that can fly. We encounter that in the context of science fiction, but this is a love letter. It's really a love letter.
1: Julie on Facebook says, the story does pull you in. It's using the right wording to motivate an interest in creative writing. Julie, that is such an important thing to say here. I agree. Like, the word craft is so good here.
11: Yeah.
1: The word craft is so good. And you're a writer, too. So we feel a little bit of envy when you see someone who puts the words together like this. I feel a little bit of envy when I see someone who can put the word, like the words that make you see it. Like, you can see the whole thing. Like, you can see the whole tableau is there. You can see it, the colors and what it looks like and the seagull flying and the other street lamps. You can see it. And that's the magic of a good writer. So, Julie, yeah, it does pull you in, and I think you're right. I think this is an incredible opinion that it motivates and should inspire us to, in some ways, be writers. The comments on Facebook are coming in quick, folks. I'm trying to capture some of them. Ms. Phil says the streetlights have to be repaired by humans as well as these future robots. Man will have to repair them when they fail to work. That's an important AI piece. Ms. Phillips also says, wow, a great touching story about a street flickering street lamp. Mm-hmm. How many times have you seen a flickering street lamp and just bypass it as an inanimate object? And maybe after reading this story, you have to pause for a second the next time you do that.
11: Yeah, it's like business as usual to go buy a slightly broken street lamp, right?
1: We got to take a quick break here, folks. 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This is our evening stories segment. We are joined by Dr. Ann Smith from Reflection Point. The story we're discussing, I'm going to be much quieter in the next segment, but the story we're discussing, I'm sorry, I love this story. The story we're discussing is a story called The Lamp at the Turning, written by E. Lily Yu. When we come back from this break, we'll get more of your comments, and we'll go to the phone lines. That's coming up next on Evening Words.
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17: Here is your current weather forecast for the Philadelphia area. Mostly cloudy skies this evening. Overnight lows in the city in the low 60s. Mid to upper 50s in some of the suburbs. Winds out of the southwest at 5 miles per hour. Cloudy skies to start tomorrow, then becoming mostly sunny with highs right around 80 degrees. And then we'll see some clouds tomorrow night. Lows into Friday morning in the city in the mid 60s. And we could see some showers on Friday. Otherwise, it's a mostly sunny day with highs in the mid 80s. I'm Jason Lee with Philadelphia Weather.
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19: Accident cleanup in South Jersey, 295 southbound, Jan 38 to 73. Everything's off to the left shoulder, but attracting attention. Seeing a lot of volume headed to the sports complex for the Flyers home opener against the Penguins. A jam up on the flat bridge, the length heading into South Philadelphia. 95 northbound, heavy from Chichester to the Commodore Barry, then from the airport to Broad Street. Further north, backed up approaching Girard to Bridge. Southbound, so Cotman to the Betsy Ross. Eastbound, Schuylkill, stop and go Blue Route to Belmont and Boulevard to South. Large to tell a total traffic.
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1: 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It is essential. Look at what happens when black journalists and black media are challenged. Don Lemon, Georgia Fort, Karen Atia, and WRD itself have all faced legal action. I had spent some time with Karen Atia at CBC too, because I'm so excited about how she stayed the fight and is on the other side of it right now. But this is just a handful of cases where black media has been under attack. Black history is being contested, removed, or rewritten, including the changing presentation of the President's House here in Philadelphia and the removal of references to black history from some government websites and countless other instances. Black culture and black communities are facing real economic and institutional pressures. When our stories are challenged, who's going to document them? When our history is erased, who's going to preserve it? When communities are overlooked, who's going to ask the real questions? That is why black media matters, and that's why WRD matters. 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Folks, I want to welcome back to the program Dr. Ann Smith for our Evening Stories segment. Dr. Smith, welcome back to the program. We are reading and discussing The Lamp at the Turning, a short story written by E. Lily Yu. It was published in the Kenyon Review Online in 2011. Miss Phyllis also says, when I pass by a streetlight, I'll remember this story and look up to see if it flickers. Kim says, I'm enjoying Evening Stories. It is a joy to have so much diversity on WRD. Story time in this talk and this book piece is unique talk radio. Thank you for that, Kim. I think we knew this was pretty unique for talk radio when we designed this segment, but it only gets better the more we do it, in my humble opinion. Let's see. Go ahead, Ann.
11: No, I was curious if anybody had written any more comments on Facebook or calls.
1: There are tons more comments, but we have Miss Sadie on the line.
11: Oh, good. Okay.
1: So I'd like to welcome to the program Miss Sadie from Philadelphia. Miss Sadie, welcome to Evening Stories. You're on with me and Dr. Ann Smith.
2: Hi, Dr. Peterson. Hi, Dr. Smith.
1: Hi, Miss Sadie.
2: Yeah, I just had a comment regarding The Lamp at the Turning.
1: Mm-hmm.
2: I read it Monday. I read it yesterday, and I read it again this afternoon.
1: Mm.
2: I love this story. I love this story. Oh my gosh! From the first few words, you know, there was a movie that said you had me at hello.
1: Mm-hmm.
2: Well, this story had me. Oh my gosh! Right from the beginning, and mainly because as I began to read, how we made everything like come alive.
1: Mm.
2: Not just the lamppost, but when they talked about the leaves and in the winter when the icicles was on the lamppost and the man and the woman that were introduced in there. It just, I don't know, it kind of like lit something in me, I guess you might say.
1: Mm.
2: But I remember as a teenager, we had to be home when the street lights came on.
1: Mm.
2: You know, you could not be out. So my sisters and I. And that part really touched me because what it meant to me was home,
1: mm-hmm.
2: love.
1: Mm.
2: So love, the way it was represented in the story, was all about light and just about different little things in your life.
1: Mm.
2: And ironically, and this is the honest truth, I met my husband. The first time I saw him, this was in the 60s,
1: mm-hmm.
2: when he came to visit me because he had to meet my parents. He got out of his car, he had his uniform on, of course, and he stood under a street lamp before he walked down the street to my house.
1: Mm.
2: So when I say this story is about love, it has impacted me. I've read a lot of stories, a lot of books over my life, but this one This one, I don't know. This one is really, really... I don't know. I love it. I love it. So, yeah. Impact.
1: That is beautiful. That's beautiful, Miss Sadie. You can stay on the line too, Miss Sadie. That love is light line for Miss Sadie, that's just classic material.
2: Beautiful.
1: And all the ways that, you know, how you talk about, you recognize now, when a story or a piece of writing is good, when it defamiliarizes something for you, like something you see every day, you're going to see it differently now. Hearing Miss Sadie talk through that is just, that's just incredible.
11: You know, it's interesting. I think what Miss Sadie says just makes me look back at the story a little bit, that one of the pieces that makes it so charming is that the lamp falls in love with the light as it's reflected off his watch and his glasses and the electric currents that it can sense in his body. And that it made me realize that there's so much around a unique love languages, right? The lamp has its own love language, just as people have their own love language, but there's something very compatible about them.
1: Yeah, I didn't know how this story would sound read out loud. I didn't know how this story would get across to our audience, right? Like, we don't know. We have ideas about, because I'm like, man, this is beautiful, but is it too writerly or like too whatever? You know, I didn't know. But the experience of what we're doing helps it to pop in a different way for me. And as always, Miss Sadie's coming through with some pretty sage insights. It is a more articulate way of what I try to say at the beginning, which is things come alive through the language of the story.
11: Yes.
1: And what that does for me is it reinscribes like what the power of language actually is. Right. So I love that.
11: And we talked about that last time, right? When we talked a little bit about the Toni Morrison excerpt about we do language and through that language we do meaning, paraphrasing, of course. But I think that what this story does so beautifully is not only does it use predictable words to describe predictable things, but it also evokes things that you can viscerally understand, right? Like the careful gravity of the young pretending to be old. Mm-hmm. And you can immediately recognize, you know, maybe your former self in there, you know, how you sort of walk the walk until it works, or fake it till you make it or something. I mean, there's something so evocative about that, but those couple of sentences that describe this man make him immediately understandable too, language is multifaceted in the story.
1: Yeah, and I have a question about the ending here, right? So I think this is a sad ending, right? I think I read this as a sad ending. For me, the street lamp dies and unrequited love, all the things. But it doesn't make me sad the way that sad endings often do. How do you interpret the ending?
11: No, that's a great point. That's a great point. So I don't think the street lamp dies. I think the street lamp goes from becoming a human-like street lamp to just becoming one of the other street lamps, right? So its heart, its photoelectric cell, dies, but it's still there. So there's something very confusing, maybe even a little bit about that. But you're right. It's a very sad story, and yet it's a glimpse of a little bit of a happy story too. So the sadness doesn't hit you the same way.
1: Comments on Facebook about Miss Sadie's comments. First of all, Ms. Julie is emphatically agreeing with you, and she says, Dr. Ann, that part, meaning that part was really important. Ms. Joanne says, such a lovely sentiment from Ms. Sadie. There's a lot of things to get from the story. I get attraction, live life, and moving on in your life. Love life and moving on in your life. The comments are coming in too fast for me to keep them. I'm sorry, folks. Joseph says, this story was deep in so many ways. in so many ways. I'll try to scroll back, folks, but they are coming through pretty quickly here. My sister sent me a text. She says, I think the lamp is a spinster or a country that used to be a beacon of light to all but became focused on the capitalistic manifest destiny, Eurocentric, misogynistic, cavalier boyfriend, and let its love or dream or democracy die. And the character she calls...
11: That's a hard one to unpack.
1: Yeah. I mean, so a spinster is a very specific definition, right? And a pejorative one as well. It's not a positive definition ascribed to women, generally speaking. But I think that my sister, the real Dr. Peterson, is drawing a larger metaphor about this nation.
11: Yeah, yeah.
1: Agreed. And the unrequited love for democracy. Yes, it would take more than the last 3 minutes that we have here to decode all of that and break it down. Ms. Phil says, you're right, Dr. Ann. The story is happy yet sad. Mm-hmm. Yeah, I'm still processing that part of it. I know it's a sad ending, but I just don't process it that way. Even in this is probably maybe the fifth or sixth. I've never encountered this story before you brought it to my attention, Ann. And so this is only maybe my fourth or fifth time reading it. My first time reading it out loud, which is, I have to remind myself, it's just a totally different thing. Even if I read it out loud to myself, it's not the same as reading out loud to y'all, so I can't reproduce the conditions of that.
11: You know, in a way, what the author does is she kind of brings to life and personifies that old adage, better to have loved and lost than to have never loved at all. And I think that...
1: That's it, right there. Right?
11: And so the lamp is gone, but the lamp had an experience that none of the other street lamps had. And so maybe I'm reading way too much into it, but there's a way in which we focus more on the fact that this street lamp noticed and saw and fell in love with somebody passing by, especially when, you know, so many people would pass a street lamp and never give it a second's glance. So there's something beautiful in the snippet of love.
1: That's it right there in terms of what I'm experiencing, like how I experience the story, is that the wonder of the personification of the street lamp, even with the limitations, even with the limitations placed upon it, it can't move, right? It can't talk, right? Even with all those limited, the personification and the wonder of all of that it can experience longing and love in that way, to me, outstrips the unrequited sad ending of it.
11: Right. I think that's right.
1: Mm-hmm. Ms. Phyllis says, Dr. Peterson, you read very well. Thank you, Ms. Phyllis. Thank you. Cynthia says, I love this one also, Miss Sadie. It read lovingly. The loveliness of it elevated for me when Dr. Peterson read it. It seemed more tender than when I read it myself. I didn't feel sad, though. I was still at peace. And what I liked best was the many thoughts it evoked. Thank you for that, Miss Cynthia. Yeah, so it's not my first time reading it, folks. I'm reading it with a little bit of my own interpretation imposed on it. That is for sure. If you read it less emotional, I think it still stands as a story. Joseph says the street lamp didn't die. The street lamp did not die. It got an overhaul. It reminds me of The Wiz.
11: Oh.
1: Ooh, that's, wow.
11: Interesting.
1: Mm-hmm. Yeah. Because they're different inanimate. It's like The Wiz and The Wizard of Oz is about inanimate objects, life, and you know that's a great literary connection.
11: Actually. Yeah, well, the Tin Man is like a perfect, like, if I only had a heart, you know. Yeah.
1: There it is. Yeah. There it is. Wow.
11: Yeah. Yeah. Oh, is somebody talking?
1: No, we're waiting. I thought we're waiting. That's you. Yeah.
11: No, oh, okay.
1: There's an echo, Ann, because I'm not sure if you have your... You got to sometimes mute your Facebook on your end. I'm not sure. But there's a little bit of an echo, that's all.
11: I have the Facebook because I'm not technically competent enough to have both going at the same time. No, but I think the one last thing before we close off on this story that I think it reminds us of is that we're moving so fast. There's so much going on. The world is scary. And your sister is right. There is so much dark in the world that sometimes we take for granted little bits of beauty that may be around us. And while, you know, it may not be a street lamp, but it may be a you know, a woolly bear on the street when you're taking a walk, or it might be, you know, a beautiful leaf turning colors. And I think this story also reminds us that as we go through life, the things that are in our path are things that we should pay attention to.
1: Yeah, and if it does that, it's achieved its purpose.
11: Yes, absolutely. Absolutely.
1: And thank you as always. Thank you as always for rocking out with me on this incredible segment that we've been doing for I don't know how long now. I love this selection, though. I hope we do bring this selection to Reflection Point. I think because of all the things happening now in the world, it probably resonates a little bit differently than it did in 2011.
11: Absolutely. I think you're absolutely right. Thank you.
1: Awesome. So let's give it up for Dr. Ann Smith here, Reflection Point. That's our evening stories for this month, folks. 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
9: Well, there's an update for federal student loan borrowers. You now have 3 more months to sign up for an interest rate break. The Education Department announced Tuesday that it moved an auto pay enrollment deadline from September 30th to December 31st. Eligible borrowers who enroll can receive a 1 percentage point interest rate reduction through June 30th of 2028. That means 6% rate would then drop to 5%. The department says eligible borrowers already using AutoPay receive the adjustment automatically. To enroll, go directly to your loan servicer's account and review the payment amount before authorizing withdrawals. Now, the extension does not change your separate deadline to leave the discounted save repayment plan. Borrowers must remain enrolled in AutoPay to meet eligibility requirements to keep the interest break. For AURN News, I'm Ebony McMorris.
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1: 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We'll take a call or two before we get out of here at 215-634-8065. That's 215-634-8065 or toll free at 1-866-361-0900. My brother sent me a text. He said, James, that was such a beautiful story. It was definitely a

0: And she came on after our first, the first half or the first segment of Evening Stories today. She was like, hey, you know, I've read, this is like, she said, I read it on Monday, I read it Tuesday, I read it today. You know, she's read the story several times. And she just said that she loved the story. And then, I'm going to mess this up, Brother Joe. But Miss Sadie then shared a story of when her husband was coming to her family's home to meet her parents. And he had on his military uniform. And he pulled up to on the block. And he got out of the car. And it was at the time that the street lamp came on and shined on him before they were going to come in. He was going to come in and meet her parents. And I'm not even telling it as beautiful as Miss Sadie told it, Brother Joe. I'm not even telling it as beautiful as Miss Sadie told the story, but that's the basics of it. And she's just also saying some things, you know, just the writing is beautiful and just kind of the metaphor of like love as light. And so, yeah, she did what she always does, Brother Joe. She did what she always does on Evening Stories, just bring like the level of wisdom and insight that I think inspires all of us in this reading segment that we do. And folks, you can add on. If I left anything out that Miss Sadie said, please do add on. Yeah, Malcolm says Miss Sadie had a great story. Yeah, I hope I captured it, Brother Malcolm. Miss Phyllis says, thank you, Dr. Ann Smith. Can't wait till you come back on. I almost forgot I have a street light on the corner across from me. It just came on nice and bright. I hear you, Miss Phyllis. I hear you. I love that. You know, and again, that's what good literature does. Pop to the phone lines. Joe couldn't wait for my reply. Brother Joe, welcome to Evening Words.
1: Dr. Peterson.
0: Hey, bro. How you feeling today?
1: Good. Listen, the fighting Sills, we got a chance.
0: Bro, look, they won one more game to play one more game. The season ain't over yet, brother. The season ain't over
1: yet. Listen, I was just telling Jordan, the Phillies are not afraid of the Braves. I know they're a better team.
0: That's right.
1: You know, top to bottom. But the Phillies, for some reason, always match up fairly decent against the Braves.
0: Brother, Braves are more scared about this next game than the Phillies will ever be. The Braves are much more scared right now than they were yesterday.
1: Without a doubt. Now, listen, game three, is that in Philly or in Atlanta?
0: They're all in Atlanta. According to Young Mighty Jordan, they're all in Atlanta, which and I don't get that at all. Why can't they travel and split them?
1: But I guess that if it's a deciding game, it should go to the so they should do the 2-1-2 scenario.
0: That's the 5-game series. This is a 3-game series, right, Young Mighty Jordan? This is a 3-game series, right?
2: Yep, 3-game series, yep.
1: Doc, they fly private. That's an hour flight to get you guys, man.
0: Bro, I agree with you. I agree. At least the Terry Tibbs was about to get in here. At least the middle game should have been here. I agree with you, but the wild card rules of MLB for the 3-game series is it play, you know, the top maybe is it for all? Yeah, they play all 3 games.
2: Mm-hmm. Yeah.
1: That's cool, but what I'm just saying, listen, it's going to make the victory even sweeter when we win in Atlanta.
0: Terry Tillman is shaking her head like she's like, why are y'all on this pipe dream? Like the Phils are not going to win.
1: you never know. But listen, that Evening Stories, you know, I was a lineman for 30 years, so we dealt with a lot of inanimate objects. Mm-hmm. You know, you go, you have to replace a fiber optic cable or sometime a telephone pole, mm-hmm. and you don't know. Now, I've been on scenes where telephone poles have unfortunately cause people's death because they crash into these things that are, you know, sometimes 10 feet in the ground, and it's not going to move. So you think about all of the inanimate objects that we deal with in our lives and what they have, you know, witnessed throughout history. Mm. The buildings, churches, mm-hmm. you know, the pyramids have been for forever. Yeah, it just makes you think about inanimate objects in your life. So
0: bro, that whiz connection is real too, because it ain't just the Tin Man. It's like other elements of that story that's about like life, inanimate objects, like what's real and what's not real. You know what I mean?
1: Right. When they showed when the repairmen showed up, mm-hmm. and you know, they snipped the wires because they said, hey, this thing hasn't worked, mm-hmm. you know, in a long time. It comes on and off at unusual times, and then they replace that part of the lamp that loved the

0: gentleman in a red jacket. So it was a good story. It wasn't my favorite. My favorite story is that one where they voted whether or not to go to leave.
1: Oh, yeah, that's the Charles Johnson story.
0: that's the one, Doc. That's the movie right there. That I want to see those type movies. I know the particular story that we read was different because they said that, you know, they voted. And the true story, from the way that I understand it, it was by a verbal vote that they counted.
1: That's right.
0: But when you think about which way that could have gone, in the direction of that, to me, I want to see those type movies. I don't want to see another Madea, and I say that all the time. I don't want to see another Madea movie. I don't want to see some of this nonsense.
1: Bro, you about to get me on a Tyler Perry soapbox with 1 minute left in my show?
0: Finish this out on the soapbox. Come on. Have a good evening.
1: Thank you, Brother Joe. I appreciate you. Listen, I know folks love Tyler Perry. Go watch the movies and the TV shows. No shade here, but that story that Brother Joe was talking about, I can't remember the name of it, but it's when in the 19th century when black folks came together in Philadelphia to make a decision about whether to stay in this country or not. And even though we read a fictionalized account of it, that is a real piece of history. You all remember that back at that time, Miss Sadie opened up the whole discussion by saying, hey, some of those people who are voting to stay here could be because they have family members that are still enslaved here. You think they wanted to leave if their family members are still trapped in hell here? And just open up the whole story. But yes, that would be an incredibly dramatic story to be able to tell on these airways. But Brother Joe, I mean, again, I know people love Tyler Perry. It's not for me. That content, for the most part, not really for me. I could say a lot about why certain kinds of content gets a lot of the support that it gets in Hollywood versus the kind of content that might be more informational and more historical. But everybody doesn't, Brother Joe, me and you would be like there opening night to see the Philadelphia Society. Miss Phyllis says she loves Tyler Perry. I know Miss Phyllis. I know people love Tyler Perry. I don't want to start that debate. I don't want to start the debate. I know people love him. I know he serves a purpose. I understand how he got to where he is. All of the things. All the things. I don't want the Tyler Perry smoke, yo. I don't want the Tyler Perry smoke. Okay? Reverend Joe, I'm sorry we missed you tonight, good brother. We just ran out of time. Give us a call tomorrow, Reverend Joe. We love you, though. We definitely love you, folks. I want to thank all of today's guests, Alessandra Herberhold and Dr. Bruno Diaz with the Education to Action School Security Summit. Cousin Chris, even though we lost you, cuz, we love you, cuz. And, of course, Dr. Ann Smith for this month's Evening Stories. Tune in tomorrow, folks. We have the owner and publisher of Scoop USA Media, Cherie Darden, on the program. Activist, educator, and author Ernest Krim III on the program. And, of course, all of you. Right now, though, stay tuned for Tavis Smiley. Stay tuned for the Tavis Smiley Show. Me, Young Mighty Jordan, Terry Tillman, will all be back here tomorrow. God willing.

0: This is Freedom Journeys, celebrating the lives of 250 phenomenal Philadelphians. This is the story of the Twin Sister Docs.
1: We are the Twin Sister Docs. I am one half of the Twin Sister Docs Foundation. I am Dr. Delaina Wardlaw, and I am a board-certified family medicine physician.
2: And I am Dr. Elena McDonald. I am a board-certified general pediatrician, and I am the other half of Twin Sister Docs. Dr. Wardlaw and I, we are practicing physicians, and we've been practicing in underserved communities for over 20 years and over 40-plus years collectively. One of our main goals is to make sure that underserved communities are getting the same quality health care as every other community.
1: So a pivotal moment for me was when I realized what my maternal grandmother died of. Our maternal grandmother died of breast cancer at the age of 53. Dr. McDonald and I were 8 years old when she passed away. We had no idea what she died of. We did not know she had breast cancer. We did not know she had bilateral mastectomies at that time. All we knew was that we walked down 8th Street to Pennsylvania Hospital. Grandma was in the hospital. We left the hospital, and the next day we never saw Grandma again. When I learned that Grandma passed away of breast cancer when I was in high school, that is what ignited my passion to go into the medical field.
2: And for me, I think one of the pivotal moments was decided to go to Central High School. Central High School probably helped change the trajectory of my life because it prepared us for higher education. It was okay to be the smart kid because everybody at the school was a smart kid. And it just prepared me for academic excellence.
1: And Twin Sister Docs, as African-American female physicians, Dr. McDonald and I have the unique experience and perspective of being women, African-American women who are from the community, and we continue to work in the community, and we not only work in the community, we engage the community on various aspects. Our mission is based on three T's: trust, translate, transform.
2: 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We are here to help, not only help heal people, but to help people stay healthy. And the goal of Twin Sister Docs: increase awareness of healthcare disparities, decrease the gap of healthcare disparities, increase the number of African-American physicians, because that number right now is tremendously low. 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
0: You've been listening to the story of the Twin Sister Docs on Freedom Journeys, celebrating the lives of 250 phenomenal Philadelphians. This vignette was brought to you by Independence Blue Cross, Comcast, and PICO.
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10: Black women, I swear, y'all be fallen angels. Y'all halos, morphed coiled crowns, standing in defiance of gravity, stretching back to the heavens from which they were originally found. Y'all wings turn heavenly hugs that make us levitate up off the ground. Y'all mouths made to sing praise directly into the Creator's ear. Y'all be God sent. Better yet, y'all be Allah sent. Y'all be Zeus, Oshan, and Brahma sent. Y'all speak truth and carry y'all weight in gold. Y'all be prophet. So I be mining the gems that are hidden deep in your melanin, marveling at your excellence, how it's effortless that y'all set trends. Y'all the definition of intelligence.
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1: I gotta tell y'all, the first time I came to prison, nobody clapped for me. 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
2: The idea of riding made me think about witnessing.
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5: Ramming my head against the wall or just ending it all together.
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8: When you start right, you never expect to win an award like this. 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
9: I feel like one day it's just gonna all just fall apart. He's just gonna fall apart.
10: Of course, I am struggling. I went to prison in 16, and I have never been protected. Period.
11: What does it mean to deserve mercy?
12: Nothing grows without weeping, not even joy.
0: At a heart. Conversation with Reginald Dwayne Betts, that is, poet, lawyer, and the founder and CEO of Freedom Reads. He will share his incredible story from jail to Yale and why he believes having libraries inside prisons is not just necessary, but indeed is a form of freedom. I've known Reginald Dwayne Betts for years now. I was his first interview when he first national interview when he got out of prison. But the work he's done since then in this documentary, it's called March 4th. That's F-O-R-T-H, March 4th. An amazing guy, and I mean literally, from jail to Yale. He's done some amazing work. We'll talk to Reginald Dwayne Betts. If you don't know his story, do not miss the second hour. You will be empowered, inspired, uplifted, and all that, I promise you. In our third hour, two conversations. Up first, Maria Sten talks about her starring role as former Army Master Francis Neely on the Reacher spinoff series. Neely is now the number one show on Amazon Prime. In fact, has surpassed its predecessor, Reacher. We'll talk to Maria Sten on the top side of our three. On the B side of our three, attorney, investor, and restaurateur, Kevin Kelly, I can't talk today. Kevin Kelly, African-American, gives us the scoop on his growing food and nightlife empire, now expanding into New York's Times Square. This brother's doing it. We'll discuss what's next for this hospitality mogul on the backside of our three. In a moment, though, we'll commence today's show talking politics and more with attorney, writer, and professor Austin Surratt. But later in this hour, programming note. Later in this hour, I'm going to share with you first and exclusively a few details about our historic California town hall in ballot form this Saturday that nobody knows but us and you, if you stick around about 40 minutes. going to drop you some details about this Saturday that nobody knows but us. We have not yet publicly released the run of show. Indeed, all the candidates keep asking me, Tavis, where's the run of show? Who's appearing when, where? None of your business. None of your business. All you got to know is what time you on stage. So we've not yet publicly released the run of show to anybody, but I'm going to give you some details about the run of show. You'll be in the know first. So stick around for a few minutes to get some detail about the run of show and some other interesting details about Saturday that you ought to know. Everybody's talking about Saturday. We're excited about it. And again, more detail later in this hour after we talk to Austin Surratt, which we'll do when we come forward on Tavis Smiley.

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4: All right, let's get this party started for the next 3 hours. Austin Surratt, attorney, writer, professor. Good to have him on. Austin, how are you today, sir?
5: I'm well, thank you. Thanks for having me, Tavis.
4: My pleasure to have you, man. Thanks for your patience. I had to set up the day, and I'm glad to have you here leading us off. Let me start with so much news yesterday. I think I want to start with Jack Smith. We all recall Jack Smith. He's the one that we thought was going to hold Donald Trump accountable. Until the Supreme Court got involved and gave the president essentially immunity for pretty much everything, and all the work that Jack Smith had done fell apart. I'm still mad at the former attorney general who moved like molasses when the clock was running out on holding Donald Trump accountable. We are grateful to Benny Thompson, who chaired the January 6th Select Committee, for doing the work that DOJ should have jumped on sooner. By the time they finally got around to it, and Jack Smith is appointed, and Jack Smith goes to work, the Supreme Court pulls the rug from underneath him, essentially. And the rest, as they say, is history. Donald Trump is reelected, becomes president, and we see all the drama and damage he's causing right about now. But Jack Smith was on the Hill yesterday. Former independent prosecutor. Was on the Hill yesterday. Republicans hate this guy for all the obvious reasons, and they went in on Jack Smith yesterday. But here's Jack Smith in his own words talking about the decisions he has made.
6: I stand by my decisions as special counsel, including my decision to bring charges against President Trump. I made those decisions without regard to President Trump's political association, activities, beliefs, or candidacy in the 2024 presidential election. Our investigation developed proof beyond a reasonable doubt that President Trump engaged in serious crimes against our nation. If asked whether to prosecute a former president today based on the same facts, I would do so regardless of whether that president was a Republican or a Democrat. Rather than accept his defeat in the 2020 presidential election, President Trump engaged in a criminal scheme to overturn the results and prevent the lawful transfer of power. I will not be silenced by continued threats of prosecution from the president or others. As I appear before you today, it is my belief that the rule of law faces challenges unlike any we have experienced in our lifetime. Individuals are threatened with criminal prosecution because they are perceived to have opposed the president. I myself have been threatened with jail by the president of the United States. However, I remain confident that the rule of law will endure because so many continue to uphold it faithfully each day.
4: I'm not so sure I agree with Jack Smith on his latter comment. We'll talk about that with Austin Surratt. But there you hear Jack Smith, former special counsel who led two prosecutions of Donald Trump, defending his handling of those probes during the Senate hearing that grew contentious yesterday at several points. I could have played some of that for you, but I wanted you to hear Jack Smith in his own words. So let me start with, this, Austin. Why is it that all this time later we're still talking about this, and what did you make of what Jack Smith had to say yesterday?
5: I think in some sense it's a tragedy, and in some sense it's a farce. Millions of Americans can't afford groceries, can't afford health care, and the Republicans in Congress don't want to talk about that. They want to relitigate a past that has already been well settled. I thought Smith handled himself as well as could be done. And what you just played was an example of it. Calm, direct, assertive, sticking to the facts. So I thought he did as well as could be done. But meantime, I thought that the proceeding itself was the kind of circus that we really can't afford to spend time on.
4: Yep. When you say it was a farce, unpack that word for me. I think I know what you mean. But in this particular instance, a farce in what way, Austin?
5: So by a farce, I mean it was designed to be pure theater. Mm-hmm. It wasn't designed to accomplish anything. It was designed to allow some Republicans on the committee to get some sound bites or some viral moments, not to do the business that the American people need to be done.
4: Yeah. When you heard him say at the end there that the rule of law faces challenges like no other time in the history of this country, I'm paraphrasing, but he's talking, of course, about the challenges that the rule of law faces. He believes, he said, that it's going to hold. So there are two parts there. Let me just get your first take on what he suggested about the rule of law and the challenges uniquely it faces now. And then we'll talk about whether or not he's right about the fact that it can and will hold.
5: Well, this is not the first time in the history of the United States that the rule of law, as he describes it, has come under great attack. And it's not the first time in the history of the United States that the rule of law has failed. Here are, I guess, three examples. You don't have to go back all that far to remember the McCarthy period, in which people's livelihoods and reputations was ruined on the basis of innuendo. Fast forward to the Watergate situation under Richard Nixon. And then just think about what happened in the Rodney King case. So it's not the first time that the rule of law has failed, though it is, I think, the first time that the attack on the rule of law has been systematically directed by an entire presidential administration.
4: Yeah. How do you think history? I want to ask you two questions about history. So pull out your crystal ball here for me, Austin. What's your sense of how history is going to regard the Supreme Court of the United States? How is SCOTUS going to be regarded years from now for the role, interestingly and ironically, that the highest court in the land has played in undermining the rule of law?
5: Well, let's put it this way. They're not going to be on my Christmas card list this year. I think that the Supreme Court has done a great disservice to this country. And I think they've done a great disservice by, in essence, freeing the President of the United States from the constraints that ought to bind him. But look, people our age, we might remember another era of the United States Supreme Court, the so-called Warren Court, where the court leaned into the protection of rights. We now have a court that is a mere shadow of anything like the Warren Court, and who seems impatient with the work that's needed to be done to protect the rights of ordinary Americans.
4: Mm. So I asked you about how history is going to regard the Supreme Court on this issue of the rule of law being undermined. And it really is the ultimate irony. That is their job, to uphold the rule of law. But so many of these rulings, they are undermining the rule of law. I digress on that for now. My second question about history is Merrick Garland. You heard me say a moment ago that I have, you know, if Supreme Court ain't on your Christmas card list, Merrick Garland ain't on my Christmas card list, Austin, because I'm still mad at Merrick Garland. I'm not one to hold grudges, but I got a grudge against Merrick Garland. I got a grudge against Garland for moving so slow and essentially allowing the clock to run out on these prosecutions against Donald Trump. How is history going to regard the slow-moving Merrick Garland, the institutionalist Merrick Garland?
5: I think the problem of the Biden administration is they thought they were playing chess and the other side was playing checkers, or they thought what they were doing was returning to a set of norms that had been temporarily put aside. And what they didn't realize was that we are in a different political era. You'll remember Michelle Obama famously saying, "When they go low, we go high." More recently, of course, she's changed her mind.
4: Exactly.
5: I think Merrick Garland made a huge mistake, not out of ill will or animus, but out of a kind of nostalgia, the belief that the game had not changed, that he could proceed deliberately, and he wasted an enormous amount of time and is in some sense implicated in the situation we find ourselves in today.
4: Yeah, I think you're right about that. So that's Jack Smith testifying on the Hill yesterday.
5: Could we just say one other thing, Gavin, about the Jack Smith thing?
4: Sure.
5: So one wonderful, if you like this kind of entertainment moment, happened when a senator from Missouri started questioning Jack Smith about whether he had been at a basketball game in Atlanta, Georgia, alleging or suggesting that he was conspiring with the district attorney in Atlanta against the president. And it turned out that he had the wrong basketball game. And Jack Smith, again, I thought, acquitted himself well. Why do I point that out? Because in addition to farce and tragedy, there was yet another demonstration of sheer and utter incompetence.
4: Yeah. I saw a lot of the hearing yesterday. I didn't see it live, but I saw it last night on the C-SPAN replay. And it was just refreshing for me, Austin, to see someone go to Capitol Hill and testify with a spine. I mean, I just, it's so rare these days. You see somebody stand up to Trump in testimony in front of Congress. And so I'm so sick of folk taking the knee. I was just buoyed by Jack Smith just showing up yesterday and telling it like it is and not backing down and not being afraid to speak his truth. So hooray for Jack Smith yesterday in his testimony. I told you it was a busy day yesterday. So that's Jack Smith. Let me go now from the Hill to the White House, where Donald Trump met with a number of AI billionaire tech moguls. You heard the president say a few weeks ago that AI doesn't need to be regulated. All you need is a smart president. And we all said immediately, we're in trouble. That was a couple weeks ago. Here's Donald Trump yesterday talking about AI.
2: Mr. President, tell us why the world should not be concerned about AI, why there shouldn't be guardrails.
7: Because we have people that love our country and love the world
2: a lot. But it requires more than love, doesn't it, sir?
7: No, it requires this, and they're the smartest people in the world. And we had a great meeting today, every one of them. We had a great, really a great, great meeting. Really? It's almost like a constitution in a way.
8: Mr. President, the biggest
7: people in the world signed that, and I signed it as president, and it really is a form of protection.
8: Is this accord that everybody signed? Is this binding in any way?
9: I think it's morally binding, yeah.
2: Mr. President!
4: First of all, three things about that clip. The word morally coming out of Trump's mouth just blew me away. The nerve, the hubris of this fool, I mean this president, letting the word morally even come out of his mouth is laughable, number one. Number two, what I'm hearing is the president saying we don't need any guardrails. The industry can police itself. That is no different than saying that the police in this country can police themselves. Number three, I remind you what I said a moment ago. He said all you need is a smart president. Again, we're in trouble in that regard. But the fact that we are having these AI executives, Austin, in real time tell us how real these dangers are, and yet they have signed a pledge that is morally binding. I'll stop, Austin. Your turn.
5: Well, Tavis, I want to curry favor with you so that you'll have me back, but I need to disagree a little bit.
4: Come on, man. I like disagreement. I love it.
5: I think that the comparison between we're not going to regulate these people and we're not going to regulate the police is apt. It's accurate in one way, but really inaccurate in another way, because any particular police department in L.A. or in St. Louis or in Baltimore, they can do ruinous things, but they're going to do them within their community. These AI people can do ruinous things that would affect everybody on the planet.
4: Mm-hmm.
5: So the idea that the president would say, okay, it's in their hands, they'll sort of figure it out, strikes me as the height of irresponsibility on the basis of the government. The government, after all, is supposed to be there to put the guardrails to make sure that private individuals, powerful private individuals, do more than attend to their own their own self-interest. And just one other point about morality. You remember that Donald Trump, when he was asked about whether or not he felt constrained by international law, this was at the time they were bombing the boats off of Venezuela, he said, well, not really. He said, I'm just constrained by my own view of what is right and wrong. So the idea that he would invoke some idea of a moral compact binding on others, I guess it's an example of, yeah, it's good for others, but it's not good for me.
4: I can handle that disagreement. I received the disagreement. I actually agree with the disagreement. So you've acquitted yourself nicely, Austin. You will be invited back again after this conversation. I can assure you that. One other thing about that clip right quick that Austin and I can talk about when we come forward here. Trump refers to these tech guys, these billionaire bros, these AI people, as the smartest people in the world. You heard me say it, the smartest people in the world. I take exception to that. More than taking exception into it, I have a problem when people are too, how might I put this, obsessed with braininess. Obama, frankly, had that problem. Just too obsessed with Ivy League, Wall Street, Hollywood braininess. And Trump leans into that sometimes, not the way Obama did. But this obsession with braininess and somehow believing that these people are the smartest folk in the world. Let's talk about that philosophically when we come forward with Austin Surratt on Tavis Smiley.
3: In a world full of noise, one voice cuts through. Tavis Smiley has never backed down from the hard questions, never shied away from speaking truth to power and to the powerless. And he's not about to start now. This is the show people talk about, the one your coworkers quote, the one that gets under your skin in the best way. Tavis Smiley, nationally syndicated, unapologetically progressive, unapologetically real.
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4: Tavis Smiley and Austin Surratt for the next 10 minutes. And after that, I'm going to share with you some details, some secrets about what's happening on Saturday here in Los Angeles, if you're in Southern California, for the California Voices Town Hall and Ballot Forum. Stick around for that in the next 10 minutes or so. But more with Austin Surratt right now, attorney, writer, professor. So, Austin, you heard Trump in that clip refer to these AI folk as the smartest people in the world. Clearly, they're not dummies. They're not idiots, except when you consider that what they've created may kill all of us. I don't know how smart that makes them. But more philosophically, there is this sense, and I think they get a pass because of this in so many ways. We sort of genuflect, and speaking of taking a knee, sort of bow down because they're in the tech world, and we regard them as so smart. But I think there is a danger in this obsession with braininess in this country, particularly in our politics. If any of that resonates with you at all, talk to me. Austin, unmute yourself. You're probably muted. Unmute yourself. I can't hear you.
5: Yeah, I'm sorry, Tavis.
4: There you go.
5: I'm a college professor, and I think I just took a hit there.
4: No, not you didn't. Not you. Not you.
5: So
4: not you.
5: I want to differentiate. I want to differentiate intelligence from wisdom.
4: There you go.
5: Or intelligence from judgment.
4: Come on.
5: First of all, for Donald Trump, I say this with as much respect as I can muster, for Donald Trump to be ranking people on the basis of their intelligence, well, even if he gets it right, a democracy, a place where we all want to live, requires wisdom more than intelligence. It requires judgment more than a high IQ.
4: Mm-hmm.
5: I say this without throwing any of my colleagues under the bus, but some of the people that I bump into every day on a college campus, they have a very high IQ, but I don't think I would trust them to help me cross the street. So this idea that we are to be saved by these geniuses strikes me as a real mistake, even if they're as intelligent as he says they are, because what we ought to value is we ought to value wisdom, good sense, common sense, a commitment to the common good.
4: Yeah. I'm all for intelligence, so that was not directed at you. I believe that we ought to get as much education as we can handle. And yet, not to proselytize here, but the Bible I read says, in all of thy getting, get an understanding. In all of thy getting, get an understanding. And I talked to too many people have in my career, to your point, who are pedigreed, who come straight from the academy, come down from the ivory tower into my studio, and I can't do nothing with them because they ain't got what I call, yeah, I said ain't, they ain't got what I call a usable intellect. They got intellect, but I can't do nothing with it. It's not a usable intellect like the one that Austin Surratt has, and that's why he'll be back on this program Beyond Today, Trust and Believe. Let me pivot now to Tennessee. I went from Capitol Hill to the White House. Let me travel down quickly to Tennessee, where Krista Pike, who is now 50, was 18 when she murdered a classmate. She was about to be the first woman executed by the state in more than 200 years. At the moment, a federal court has given her a stay of execution, but this story is resonating for a lot of reasons, not the least of which is because it's another person on death row about to be killed by the state, but a woman, and a white woman, no less. Talk to me, Austin Surratt.
5: Well, unfortunately, what has drawn people's attention to the Pike case is that she is a woman, and as you say, a white woman. In the last 50 years, only 18 women have been executed in the United States. That's 1% of all the people have been executed. What attracts me to Pike's case is the story behind the crime. Look, she did a monstrous thing, but she's not a monster.
4: Mm-hmm.
5: She did a horrific thing. But I think we need to see in her more than her worst deed. She grew up in an incredibly violent, abusive home. The state failed her. They didn't come to her aid. And what she did was horrible. And then the legal system failed her. Her lawyers were too inexperienced to raise the kind of defense that they needed to raise to save her life. And then the appellate courts have failed to pay attention to the life circumstances. Look, we are all responsible for what we do, no doubt about it. But what we do is shaped by the environments from which we come. And the way you treat things equally is you treat like things alike and different things differently. Krista Pike was a victim of horrible abuse. And that needs to be part of the story when we think about what it is that her crime deserves.
4: Johnny Cochran said famously years ago that race plays a part of everything in America. God rest his soul. But what does, to your point and to my point, this conversation that many are having all across the country, because she is a white woman about to be put to death, or was about to be until she got this day of execution, what does that say once again, uniquely and maybe even differently, about the role that race plays in how we dispense justice or the lack thereof in this country?
5: Well, we know some things about the death penalty. Here's what we know. If you murder a white victim, you are four times more likely to get a death sentence, regardless of your own race. Mm-hmm. We know that people of color are disproportionately represented on America's death rows. And alas, you see this also in child kidnapping cases, which are horrible. But invariably, they focus on a white kid from a suburban household. And what's happening across the country to people of color and communities of color, alas, unfortunately, doesn't get the visibility that it should. And I'm happy, if you will, that the attention of the nation is focused on Krista Pike. I just hope that there's room to focus on the hundreds and thousands of people of color in our prisons and on our death row.
4: Let the church say amen. I believe, as does Austin Surratt, that none of us are our worst deeds. None of us are our worst acts. And as I like to say, some of us is not the sum of us. The S-O-M-E of us is not the S-U-M of us. I give Austin Surratt the last word here. I saw a private piece he wrote, headline, Javier Becerra has the opportunity to ban executions in California once and for all. Javier Becerra has the opportunity to ban executions in California once and for all. That assumes he's the next governor of California. The polls indicate he's got a good shot at pulling that off. Both Javier Becerra and Steve Hilton join us this Saturday at the California Voices Town Hall and Ballot Forum. More about that in a few moments. But unpack, there's a debate tonight, in fact. Hilton and Becerra are debating tonight here in California. Yeah, just top line in a minute or so here, this piece you wrote, Austin.
5: California has a chance to lead the country away from capital punishment. Governor Newsom should commute all the death sentences in California before he leaves office. If he does not, and Becerra becomes the governor, Becerra should show real leadership and say nobody will be executed in California again. And that would be real leadership.
4: If you want to read the piece I just referenced, it's on The Hill. A piece written for The Hill by Austin Surratt, S-A-R-A-T, opinion contributor for The Hill. The piece, once again, is called Javier Becerra Has the Opportunity to Ban Executions in California Once and for All. Timely reading in advance of the debate here in California tonight between the Republican Steve Hilton and the Democrat Javier Becerra. Austin Surratt, attorney, writer, professor, honored to have you on this program. As I said a couple times, you'll be back. Thank you for your time, sir.
5: It's a privilege to be with you, Tavis.
4: My honor. More of Tavis Smiley when we come forward.
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4: We thank Austin Seroff for kicking us off today here on Tavis Smiley in this three-hour program. A couple hours to go, but before I get to hour two, and Reginald Dwayne Betts, an amazing story from jail to Yale. We'll talk to Reginald here in a second here. But as promised, here is some details, some secret stuff about this Saturday. You all know that this Saturday is our California Voices Town Hall and Ballot Forum, brought to you by KBLA Talk 1580 and the Community Voter Education Project. If you're in Southern California, here's what you need to know, and nobody knows this but us and now you. Just a few secrets. Number one, I keep getting asked, are we live streaming this Saturday? Yes, we are. We want you to come and join us in person. We've told you that history is going to be made this Saturday when all these candidates hit this stage and the stage turns every 20 minutes. History in the making, and you want to be in the room. You don't want to be watching it on live stream unless you just can't get there. But come join us, be in the room. 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The seats are filling up. The first 600 people, as you probably heard by now, get a free snack box. It's going to be a long day. I call it a political Lollapalooza, from 8 a.m. to 5 p.m. long day. So we want to fortify you with this free snack box if you're one of the first 600 folk through the door. So come hungry, come curious, and get ready to be heard. But yes, for those who can't make it, those not in California, we are live streaming on our KBLA YouTube channel all day long. Number two, this thing has gotten so big. How big, Tabby? Glad you asked. So big. Guess who's covering this? C-SPAN. C-SPAN is now taking our feed. I've not seen their schedule of whether they're taking it live or going to replay it, but it's gotten so big. Everybody watching California, the billionaire tax, the governor's race, the mayor's race here in L.A., that C-SPAN is now taking our feed. You didn't know that until I just told you. So you know we're live streaming. You know that C-SPAN is taking the feed. And let me tell you in a moment about who is going to be on the stage when. Now, we've not released the run of show. Not even sure we're going to. The candidates don't even have it. They just know when they're on stage. They keep asking. I ain't gave it to them. When we come forward, I'm going to tell you, though, a few of the people who are going to be appearing on stage and what time they will be there. And then I'll tell you also about a very special presentation from Eviterus. And I will tell you about Dominique DePrima leading us into a conversation about all the ballot props. I'll give you times when we come forward for all of that detail happening this Saturday at the California Voices Town Hall and Ballot Forum. Stick around. More detail when we come forward.
3: 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Leaders, legends, game changers. The people shaping the country and the culture. They come to Tavis Smiley because this is where the real conversations happen. No spin, no fluff. Just straight talk and straight answers. Tavis Smiley. Because the Kingian question, where do we go from here, starts right here.
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4: 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I told you a moment ago that, yes, we are live streaming. 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Go there right now. Reserve your seat. The first 600 folk through the door get a free snack box to fortify you throughout this long day. So, one, we are live streaming. Number two, I told you moments ago that C-SPAN is taking our feed. This thing has gone national, y'all. That's how big this thing is. Now, let me tell you about some of the persons on stage and when they'll be appearing, since y'all keep asking. So, this is not public information, but you are the first ones to hear.

Karen Bass is on the stage later in the day at 1:20. So it's a full day. That's why you want to come and hang out with us all day. Nithya Raman on stage at 11 a.m. Mayor Bass, fighting for this re-election, hits the stage at 1:20. In the governor's race, Steve Hilton is a debate tonight. Today's what? Wednesday? So this clip will be on social media for a while. But if you listen to me live right now, the debate between Hilton and Becerra is tonight here in California. Both join us on Saturday. Steve Hilton hits the stage at 12:40. And Javier Becerra is literally our last presenter of the day at 2:40. So Hilton's on stage at 12:40. We'll talk to Javier Becerra at 2:40. And then at 3 o'clock, our own Dominique DePrima is going to, for 90 minutes, run us through the ballot propositions. There are a number of persons supporting or opposing these ballots who are appearing in person themselves to tell you why their organization, why their institution put this on the ballot, why they're for it, why they're against it. But 3 o'clock, we're going to let Dominique run us through these ballot propositions, and you'll hear again live from some of the supporters and supporters and opposers of these ballot props. But Dominique will be on stage all afternoon, but at 3 o'clock, she'll start taking us through these ballot props. Let me jump back one final piece here. Let me jump back to 1 o'clock. There's a special presentation from Eviterus, Shikari Byerly, Rodrigo Byerly, this black-owned polling firm. Want to give them some love. They've been polling all throughout this campaign season. Shikari Byerly with a special presentation about black people and the midterms at 1 o'clock. So there you have it. Rob Bonta, 8:40. Nithya Raman at 11. The special presentation, 12:40, Steve Hilton. 1:20, Mayor Bass. 2:40, the governor, Javier Becerra, running for governor. And then again at 1 o'clock, that special presentation from Eviterus by Shikari Byerly. That's all I got for you. That's enough information. Nobody knew any of that until now. So make sure you come Saturday. We'll see you there. More of Tavis Smiley when we come forward.

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If God told me to wait, I'm in the lobby. 'Cause even if the world against me,

0: 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Let us pray.
1: Our Father, who art in heaven, I come to you as your humble servant, asking you to allow the Holy Spirit to guide my every word so that I may approach your throne in the appropriate manner. I need to thank you, Lord, for all the rich blessings my family and I have received through your goodness and grace. We want you to know that we recognize each and every one. Our greatest blessing is your love for us. With your guidance, I was able to teach my family how important it is to have you in our lives. While going through all my trials and tribulations, you placed a shining star in my life, a boy that knew what he wanted to be at the age of 8. We chose you, Lord, and you chose him, and we are overwhelmed and eternally grateful. And we give thanks and ask it all in the name of our Lord and Savior, through the powers of the Holy Spirit. Lord, call him D. In Jesus' name we pray. Amen.
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0: That's Marvin Gaye. I'm Tavis Smiley. Glad you're with us in this hour. I promised you that this is going to be an amazing hour. And I do not believe that Reginald Dwayne Betts is going to disappoint. He never does. I've known this brother for years now. And I was thrilled when my team told me that his office had reached out because they were doing a documentary about his journey, and they wanted the rights to use some footage. Wanted to have us license to them some of the footage from one of the first, maybe his first national TV interview when he joined me on the set of my PBS show many, many years ago. So I've known Reginald Dwayne Betts for a long time, been empowered by his story, been buoyed by his work and his witness in prison and since prison. And now I am happy to say that the documentary they called us about many, many, many months ago is done. It is called March 4th. It tells the story of this now poet and lawyer and founder and CEO of Freedom Reads. It shares his incredible journey from jail to Yale and unpacks why he believes that having libraries inside prisons is not just necessary, but in fact is a form of freedom. Before I jump straightway into the dialogue with Reginald Dwayne Betts, here is the trailer for March 4th.
1: I gotta tell y'all, the first time I came to prison, nobody clapped for me. Some of y'all didn't think that was funny.
2: It was strange wanting to be a witness in a place no one cares about.
3: The laws are being rewritten. First stop now for serious repeat juvenile offenders will be the county jail, where they'll be booked like adults.
2: The idea of riding made me think about witnessing.
4: Guns and gun turrets inside.
5: Ramming my head against the wall or just ending it all together.
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7: 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I read your book.
8: 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You actually never expect to win any awards.
9: I feel like one day it's just gonna all just fall apart. It's just gonna fall apart.
10: Of course, I am struggling. I went to